0: hold of them.
1: Well, and ask the people in Cartwright, since the school there was put on pause, and the new school, sorry, and Steve Mill Crossing, you know, where the building there was put on, they all complain about, you know, the lack of communication and transparency on these things. So,
0: yeah.
1: You know, again, I don't want to, I'll just say, you know, as time goes on, we have short memories sometimes of how things were in a previous government, because it's easy to be more angry in the moment with an issue that's currently on the plate. But again, it's always been an issue, but it feels worse this time. It feels like everything is vetted to a really clean extent. And sometimes it just feels like it's not being vetted locally. You know, we know that the federal party and staff had a lot to do with the election of this current progressive conservative government.
0: Yep.
1: And I still wonder how much of a hand they, you know, who's got the most control over what happens with this provincial government? Are the guys on the ground here, or is it the larger conservative party up along? I don't know. I asked the question.
0: That's my concern too.
1: Okay. And I get it from
0: other
1: people.
0: Because some of the rhetoric has a little bit of an edge to it that it didn't used to have.
1: Yeah, and I'm not, I have no, you know, nothing to say it does. I get the same feeling, and I get the same feeling from other people. So, Nancy, I got to get off the break, but I appreciate this.
0: Yep,
1: I've got
0: I just wanted to let Sheila know, too, that it's not a singular thing. It's everybody's noticing.
1: And especially as, you know, a local and an LSD like yourself, you know, where you need some kind of responsive, you know, you're not playing with the big boys, so you need to be able to get some kind of indication if they're even getting your messages, let alone acting on them.
0: Exactly.
1: Okay.
0: Just a quick, hey, I got your, I'll look into it.
1: Yep.
0: Talk to you soon.
1: You got it.
0: All right. Thanks so much.
1: Thanks, Nancy. Appreciate the call. Don't be a stranger. Thanks again.
0: Okay. Bye.
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2: All right, let's go back to the phone lines and line number two. John, you're on the air.
3: Hi, this seems to be an O'Leary kind of morning, doesn't it?
2: An O'Leary kind of morning?
3: Yeah, we'll all join in the chorus of Danny Boy and we'll all feel at home.
2: That's pretty funny. No, appreciate that. Thank you.
3: Anyway, the reason I was calling, friend ahead of the game was that just being such a sporty weekend, I was thinking about a sporty summer. I was thinking about all the curious expressions we come up with or came down to us, and even went through a couple of them with Sheila about one-step ponies and
2: one-trick pony and stuff. Yep.
3: Yeah, well, I was thinking in baseball terms, where does the expression come in from the bullpen? Where did that come from?
2: The term bullpen?
3: Yeah.
2: Where the buys, this is funny because I was having a conversation the other day about where the 19th hole comes from on the golf course, and that's another story altogether. But it goes back to like the roped off or the closed off or restricted area from I think it was back around the smoking days, and it was a slang for a roped off area or like the area where fans a fan enclosure, if you will, way back to the late 1800s. I can't remember it off the top of my head. I just remember it having something to do with. I'm not sure where the term bull comes in, but this is a good one to garner a little bit of chatter on the airways, that's for sure. But it goes back to that, like a pen or an area of relief for pitchers to warm up. But it goes back to the late 80s, late 1980s or 1880s for a roped off area. But the actual bull part, I thought, might have something to do with the actual animal, but apparently not. I mean, it's just, and you can, any day these days, you can just Google it up and AI it and that kind of thing. But the
3: every ballpark has a bullpen.
2: Yeah.
3: Normally it could be in the middle, like the Yankees, it could be in the middle of New York, and they got a bullpen.
2: Sure. And again, the actual bull part of it, I'm open to suggestion on that one. I just know
3: the bull, other things bulls are famous for, right?
2: Yeah, well, exactly. That's the other.
3: Pick that up.
2: I have no doubt that it has something to do with that, but probably. But no, if you do a little AI thing, it'll just tell you it's 19th century slang for a roped off overflow area for fans.
3: The other thing I was thinking of in hockey terms, when you have a power play, it's called the odd man advantage, or you're a man short.
2: Yeah.
3: I mean, you've got short people out there?
2: Short being lesser, I guess.
3: All odd ones.
2: Oh, we could go through them all. I love it. I can talk about this all day. Slam dunks, drop the ball, he's a heavy hitter, off the schneid. There's one from Dave. Thank you, Dave. Who's calling the shots? Leave it all on the field. On and on and on. Because I could talk about these, the idioms or the expressions and slogans all day. And the history of them fascinates me. Other than that, I don't know what other ones you can come up with. What do you got, any other favorites?
3: Well, those are the two that came to my mind. I mean, I know there's a whole slew of them,
2: Speaking of the
3: binion shots and all this kind of stuff,
2: leave it all on the field. And Yogi Berra had the best ones, in addition to his one-liners. But relevant right now is the DC Open, the Washington DC tennis tournament. That's kind of a tune-up to the U.S. Open next month. But you could go with the ball is in your court. And right now, that would be apropos, given that what we're talking about with Churchill Falls MOU, arguably the ball, as Premier said, is in Quebec's court.
3: And they're all kind of like sporting expressions for the most part.
2: Yeah.
3: But they apply, like you were talking, when you were talking to Sheila, you were talking about taking one step at a time whatever. And those were things I've been thinking of for a little while about we're somewhat sports and so. And soccer, or football, I know I've been to Britain and seen what goes on at football games. Mm-hmm. If you go and sit in the middle of Tottenham Hotspur there.
2: Oh God.
3: Oh my God. It's not even English.
2: I have a friend that goes a lot of those games, Tottenham Hotspur. Tries to as much as they can overseas, over the pond to catch a good football game. What was I just going to mention? Oh, I lost my train of thought. Yeah, slipped. There it was, gone. Oh, I know what I was going to say. Look, I know I'm over the top with them sometimes, even in my writing and stuff. I'm a sports fanatic. I don't miss much. About cricket is the only thing I haven't been able to get into just because I don't have direct access to watching it on a regular basis. And when I do watch it, I'm fascinated by it, especially the similarities to baseball. But for the most part, yeah. I lap it up. If the news, it's either the news or the sports for me, no matter how good or bad it is, a.k.a. the Jays, I'll still watch because the drama, the stuff that goes on beyond just the sport is what gets me. Whether it's the crowd behind home plate and the foolishness and the ridiculousness and the funniness and the different things that go on there, or just, you know, the in-game play and the things that sometimes the commentators don't catch that the viewer is totally shouting at the TV. And how did you miss that?
3: I know people do yell at the television set when the game is on.
2: Well, it's funny, right? A lot of broadcasters, just a quick note on that, aren't necessarily watching the screen that we're watching at home, and that's why they'll miss it sometimes. I mean, they're right there behind home plate, best seats in the house, and they're watching the game directly, and sometimes they'll miss whether or not the ball caught the umpire in the head. And don't get me started on the lack of concussion protocol in baseball. I mean, you see some of the catchers and umpires squaring.
3: I worked most of my life in phys ed at Bonn. And I was introduced to some sports. One of them that they don't do anymore is field hockey.
2: Yep.
3: I mean, when I started, I knew nothing about field hockey. And it was the game the girls played. But we used to have an annual thing at phys ed where the faculty and staff versus students in field hockey and golf and hockey and soccer and baseball, you name it. We played it, but field hockey was one because they had a thing called a dangerous ball.
2: Yes,
3: which meant if the ball, the ball was
2: like a baseball only harder.
3: I know, because I didn't know anything about it. I was just stood around and watched what the hell was going on, and happened to be standing there one day, and this girl happened to hit what was called that, struck me right in the head.
2: Oh my God.
3: I woke up lying on the field, and our department head called me and said, John, are you all right? And where am I?
2: I thought you were going to say you got one in the shins, which is the most common injury. But look,
3: anything above the waist is considered a dangerous ball.
2: Jeez, and it is a rock. Like it's like a baseball, the same basic size, only there's no real covering on it. So it's just a hard... Oh, my God. That's one of the scariest things of that game for me. And the only reason I know a little bit about field hockey is because one of my three sisters played field hockey in the 70s during right around the time that the Canada Games were here. And so I used to borrow her field hockey stick. She's going to kill me for this. I think she knew it. And when I couldn't find my baseball, I took the ball, too. And I used to use it for baseball. And I think I got in trouble a couple of times that way. But, John, listen, I got to get off to the news. I appreciate the call. Thanks. And listen, let's do this again some other time, real soon.
3: Okay. I'll think of a few other strange expressions that I don't understand.
2: Yes, let's make it a regular feature, and I'll look up some too and get some more history behind them when I got a little bit more time.
3: Yeah, you keep your loud man advantage.
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2: Let's go to line number three, and Pauline, the independent MHA from Mount Pearl Southlands, you're on the air.
10: Good morning, Brian. How are you this morning?
2: I'm socked in with fog, but other than that, you know, can't complain.
10: There you go.
2: I can,
10: there you
2: go. But it doesn't do any good.
10: Well, yeah. Well, like you say, nobody cares, nobody listens, right? Is what I always say.
2: Yeah, you would know that as an independent MHA sometimes, more than most, maybe.
10: Yeah, that's a fact.
2: Yep.
10: So, Brian, so you, actually you guys called my office
2: yes.
10: this morning and you were wanting to chat about traffic congestion in Southlands, as I understand it.
2: Yeah, well, I heard Councillor Earle speaking the other day to this. You know, I mean, we know that there's been, I don't know what you want to call it, a tete-a-tete, if you will, between the developers of Southlands and Galway, whether the developer is 3000, or, of course, Danny Williams, developer from Galway. But we know that they've been in the news over this, and it's come before council a few times. And I heard Councillor Earle raising some concerns about traffic and the one route in, one route out from all of those areas, and the unfinished, if you will, connection of Southlands Boulevard, of course, which is in St. John's, and Fairview Investments being the other developer, of course, for Southlands. I'm just wondering to what extent you have any idea if this road is on the books, if you've heard anything, if the connection, if they've managed to get over themselves and we can get this done or not.
10: Yeah, I got to be honest with you. This has been an issue that has been ongoing, for as long as I've been the MHA for that area, from Mount Pearl Southland.
2: Yeah.
10: And, you know, it started out, I think, in my first year elected in the area, or maybe the second year, and people will be reaching out. And even though it is a municipal road, it's not a provincial one, I would try to be helpful and to try to get some information for people. So, you know, over the years I've reached out to whether it be the ward councillor of the day or the city engineer and so on, trying to get updates and so on. And it went on and on and on. It would start like I talked to the engineer, perhaps they say, yeah, well, there is a dispute, but we're hopeful that that'll be resolved now over the spring, and you'll see some activity happening this fall. So, of course, I would tell people that, put it out there, and then the fall would call, nothing would happen. I'd reach out again, say, yeah, things didn't work out the way we had hoped. There's still a dispute, so now we're hopeful for the spring. So the spring became the fall became the spring, and 5 or 6 years later, we're still no further ahead. And to the best of my knowledge, I'm not aware of of it being resolved even as of today, to be honest with you. Not that I am aware of. From what I can gather, there still seems to be some sort of dispute, I guess, between the Southland side of the border and the Galway side of the border, and I guess the city is somewhere in the middle trying to bring both sides together and negotiate whatever the case might be. But from what I can gather, unless things have changed, you know, since the last I heard, we still seem to be at a stalemate. And, of course, that is no doubt. That is creating a lot of frustration, certainly for people, I can say, in the Southlands area, perhaps more so than Galway.
2: Not to mention development development applications that I've covered at City Council that have been either paused or delayed or rescheduled, or, you know, just paused, if nothing else, until, you know, they can get this construction schedule and some kind of certainty on connecting it. Because, again, that's the problem. With only one route in and out, they, you know, they're hesitant, obviously, to approve residential development applications and put more in there without that second route. And it seems to be a precondition for it. And it's turning into like a mini Team Guzhou row, where the province and the city fought over that and Mount Pearl. And now we've got, you know, it's being held up by two developers. It'd be nice if someone just put the hammer down and said, get it done.
10: Yeah, and I mean, I guess in terms of that, that would be the role of the city of St. John's. It is within the city. I mean, I'm not sure exactly what they have at their disposal in terms of tools they could use, legal or otherwise.
2: Yeah.
10: It's obviously something that needs to be resolved. Like I said, it is creating a lot of frustration for people in the Southlands area. It does raise the issue of safety concerns. I know a lot of people, especially last year when we had the wildfire threat, and, you know, that really kind of brought the light of, you know, guys, geez, we only got like one way in and out of here, so to speak, if there was an emergency. So that kind of brought it to a head.
2: Yeah.
10: And, of course, we've got additional frustration that's been happening for the last number of months with the close down of the Commonwealth Avenue interchange to do work, you know, related to Team Guzhou. And, of course, now for the last number of months, we've had even additional frustration, certainly I'm hearing from residents in the Southlands area in particular, on a regular basis, because all the traffic that would normally be, you know, heading to the Goulds, the Southern Shore, and so on via the Commonwealth Avenue exits are all now pouring down Richard Nolan Drive and Ruby Line, and that's created a real nightmare for people living in the Southlands area trying to get, you know, to work in the morning and home from work in the evening. But thankfully,
2: speaking of which, that's going to be connected. Yeah. Are we hoping this weekend that that roundabout at Commonwealth and Robert E. Howlett?
10: Yeah, I was talking to staff yesterday with Transportation Infrastructure, and the plan is that that should be open sometime this weekend. Depending, and of course, you know, anything can happen. There's always equipment breakdown, and, you know, things can happen. But if all things, if all things work out the way they should, then the plan is that that will be opened sometime this weekend. And that's going to be great news for certainly the people of Southlands, who I represent, people of Mount Pearl, and also people, of course, in the Southern Shore, to Goulds and so on, that utilize that road to get to and from work, you know, from the East End and so on. So it's going to have a very positive impact, I think, for a lot of people once this is finally done, and it'll certainly it'll take away a lot of the frustration I know that's being felt by residents I represent in Southlands in particular.
2: Yeah, it's the epitome of short-term pain, long-term gain, isn't it? Because we've been waiting and waiting, and this is a massive reorganization connecting with the Team Guzhou and all the way to Pitts. Been a long time coming. Paul, listen, I appreciate you, though, being available just to, you know, at least shed a little light and knowing that it's on your radar to some extent and somewhat, of course, out of your hands. But look, we look forward in the short term to the roundabout Commonwealth. Hopefully we'll find out before the weekend when it will open on the weekend, just so drivers can be prepared when they do go through there, if they're expecting one thing and they come up upon another, you know?
10: Yeah, no, absolutely, and it's good to get that out there so people are aware. Like I say, it's going to be great news for a lot of people, including the people I represent. And as far as Team Guju goes, like, as I said, that's really an issue between two developers and the city of St. John's. But of course, I field a lot of calls from people in the Southlands area on any number of issues that they may be provincial sometimes, sometimes they're federal, sometimes they're municipal, and sometimes they're none of the above. But as their representative, I always try to get back to people, and if it's not something that's within my jurisdiction, I try to refer them to the right place or at least get them the information as best I can, because as an MHA, I think for any area, like, you sort of have that overarching obligation to help people, period. Yep. And you shouldn't necessarily always limit it to, well, that's not my responsibility, or that's not my responsibility. If you can help, you try to help regardless what it is, and that's what I've always attempted to do, at least.
2: Yep, and you're, in my opinion, an enviable situation where, you know, you don't have to kowtow to a leader. You see it, you call it like it is. The political stripe doesn't tar you and doesn't restrict you. And, yeah, you call it like it is, Paul, and I think that's why you've had so much success as an independent MHA. So I appreciate the time.
10: Yep, thank you, Brian. Always a pleasure, and have a great day. And if I'm not talking to you anytime soon, enjoy the rest of your summer.
2: Yeah, I'll see you in the house.
10: All right, buddy. All right.
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11: I'm Brian Madore. The province's Child Death Review Committee is recommending that the provincial government implement mandatory age-appropriate substance abuse education beginning in primary school. Here's VOCM's Sarah Strickland.
12: The committee is mandated to review the circumstances surrounding the death of a child and make appropriate recommendations. The committee forwarded three responses to the Minister of Justice in March, including recommendations to the Departments of Justice, Health, and Education for collaborative action on a number of concerns. In addition to substance abuse education in primary grades, it recommends the expansion of the Naloxone Kit program to schools and drug testing strips in the kits to allow potential users to identify substances. It also recommends the expansion of drug alert systems with the most up-to-date and relevant drug toxicity information available to schools and the public as a whole. Initiatives to explore the regulated use of social media by young people are also being recommended.
11: Arson charges in relation to several suspicious fires in the metro region are beginning to pile up on one person, 30-year-old Patrick Greer, who was originally charged in connection with two blazes on July 20th, now faces new counts. On July 18th, the fire broke out around a utility pole on Linegar Avenue in Shea Heights at 11 o'clock in the morning. A couple of hours later, another started inside a secure area of a communications tower in Shea Heights. Each incident resulted in significant property damage. Greer has been charged with each fire on the 18th, as well as mischief over $5,000 and mischief under $5,000, and three counts of break and enter. RNC say the investigation into other related fires targeting pole lines and communications towers is ongoing. A fiery crash involving two commercial transport trucks in central Newfoundland early yesterday morning has claimed the life of one person and seriously injured another. VOCM's Beth Fagan reports.
13: The crash happened on the TCH near Gull Pond Bridge between Badger and Southbrook just after 2 a.m. Both rigs were fully engulfed in flames when RCMP arrived. The driver of the eastbound truck, a 47-year-old man, was pronounced dead at the scene, while the driver of the westbound transport suffered serious injuries. The accident forced the closure of the highway for several hours as police investigated. Also, provincial authorities were called in to assess the condition of the highway following the fire. Out of respect for the families, RCMP will not be releasing any other detail at this time.
11: Provincial government has four more traffic cameras on order to address speeding on the highways. Some of the traffic cams set up on the Veterans Memorial were recently moved to the construction site on the TCH at Foxtrap to address safety concerns in that area. That's your news. I'm Brian Madore.
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11: St. John's Metro and the rest of the Avalon. Cloud tonight, northwesterlies 30, the overnight low 13. Cloud and 18 for Thursday, cloud 16 on Friday. Clarenville Central, clear 11 tonight, sunny and 25 on Thursday, cloud 18 on Friday. For the South Coast, clear 11 tonight, sunny and 24 on Thursday, cloud 19 on Friday. And for the West Coast, Southwest Coast, Northern Peninsula, clear 13 tonight, sunny and 26 on Thursday, 23 on Friday.
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2: So let's go to our next caller on line number 4. And Rick, you're on the air.
15: Good morning, Brian. How are you today?
2: Pretty good. Thank you. For midweek?
15: I'm phoning you from the West Coast. It's beautiful over here. The sun is shining. It's 23 degrees this morning already.
2: I mentioned that this morning. I said the inadvertently, maybe intentionally, call it the best coast. There's a reason.
15: Oh, yes. We got the best coast in Newfoundland. No doubt about it.
2: I'd love to be sunning.
15: Beautiful scene.
2: I'd love to be sunning in Bowater Park today, I got to be honest. Margaret Bowater.
15: Oh, it would be a beautiful spot. Yeah, I'm here in St. George's, 50 miles away, and I know what Bowater Park is all about.
2: Calgon, take me away.
15: Yeah, I got friends in St. John's. Wish you were living here on the West Coast.
2: Yeah.
15: I'd like to talk about the Prime Minister this morning and about climate change.
2: Sure.
15: I think he's doing a good job. Like, when he first got in, he started moving away from the Trudeau era, where you're putting hardships on a lot of Canadians for jobs, trying to stick to the climate change, like by the book, which we lost a lot of jobs. Like, we're a small country, and we're only a dot on the map compared to Japan, China, Russia, United States, those big polluters in the world. Mm-hmm. And finally, we're making a move in the right direction.
2: Yeah, certainly some changes. I mean, obviously, you dismantled the consumer carbon tax on oil and gas pollution caps, and you know, it's the ultimate balancing act, isn't it? I mean, he is nothing if not industrial driven, economic driven, but he sees the problems that he was handed, and where does he go from here? I mean, you're not going to please everyone. If you want to look at the efforts that he's made with the Pathways project, or Alberta's making with that, the carbon capture. I mean, look, you can point to if you're pro climate change, you know, if you want to see more done, you want to see oil and gas eliminated, you want to see the emissions go to zero by 20. I think they're targeting again 2050 now, pushed back. If you want to see all that, you're not going to be happy. And if you want to see it go the other way, and of course, Bay du Nord on full tilt, then you're not going to be happy either if you're a climate, advocate. So you're not going to please everyone. And add to that the dynamic that we're having with our, you know, friends south of the border. Add to that the need right now, the dwindling supply. We're into reserves for oil and gas, for oil around the world, and all the things that feeds. So we need that. And then the question will be, well, how long are we going to need it? And do we really need another massive project like Bay du Nord? Well, he's got a lot on his plate, a lot of people to please. And the electrification is a big one, right?
15: Yeah, yes, and that's for sure, Brian. And another thing too, Brian, we should the government should be protecting our country more. You know how climate change and the weather is changing so bad. Mm. I can't understand. We give away billions of dollars to foreign countries every year, and I always said this, that the federal government should buy 10 water bombers and help out the provinces fight these forest fires, because we're destroying billions of dollars in forestry, wood products and everything. And if we had 10 water bombers distributed, 3 in Western Canada, 4 in Central Canada, and 3 here on the east coast of Canada, mm-hmm. To help the provincial governments fight these fires. And then we're cutting down on climate change also, because we're cutting down on all these fires and the smoke and whatever, you know what I mean? So that would be a good investment. Like I said, we give away billions of dollars to foreign countries every year. Why don't we look after our own first?
2: Well, that's the strategy now, isn't it? I mean, it's forced us to look at our own first on every level, even on provincial ways. You know, I mean, we always were very provincially. We have more barriers, arguably, and we have over the years than, you know, we did between us and the United States. But we are forced to do it now. We have no choice, and it forced our hand. People will credit President Trump for a lot of things, whether it's nationalism, more unity in Canada, a more, together approach, looking at our own supply. of everything to supply ourselves with our own supply. The problem is, of course, you can make more money if you export it, and there are shorter-term profits that you're going to see by keeping it in-house. There's no question if you're restricted, a large international company is going to see that. So there are challenges across the board, and again, you know, whether it's electrification, nuclear energy, you name it, there is so much on the vine. And I agree with you. You know, obviously, we have to look in-house. We got to start looking after ourselves. Water bombers would be a great start, but it seems like a, you know, something that wouldn't yield results until a long period of time out. You know, even
15: You know, Brian. Yeah, you know, like I'm saying, like with these water bombers, you'd be fighting these fires, and that's the biggest cause of pollution on the face of Earth is having a forest fire. And we would help people in the areas where the forestry is ongoing, saving communities, saving houses. And, you know, like down the road, it would pay off in the long term, because every year our weather is getting worse and worse and worse everywhere, climate change. You know what I mean? Like, you can see it every year, the destruction on this earth, the flooding, the fires, you know, like right around, not only here in Canada, right around the world, you know, like it's time for these politicians to stop looking at books and start using common sense.
2: Whoa, did you say the common sense words? Yeah.
15: Yeah,
2: it's amazing.
15: Use common sense, I guess.
2: Yep.
15: Yes, because a lot of these politicians, if they can't read it in a book, they don't know what to do. And like I'm a retired gentleman. I'm almost 70 years old. And if you haven't got a bit of common sense, you haven't got nothing.
2: Yeah, sometimes the stuff that's right in front of our noses is the best solution. But we'd rather, you know, complicate it with red tape and policy, and it gets lost.
15: Yes.
2: It gets lost in government bureaucracy, there's no question. And that's just the process that we've been living with forever and ever and ever. We want a democracy, but we don't want some of the disruption, some of the interruptions and the delays that come with it, because obviously, I mean, it's our system, it's the best we got, but there's better out there. And again, if we could remove some of this political from some of our discussions, I think if we could get over ourselves, some politicians could get over themselves a little better, we might be able to come to some of these better solutions through common sense. Because you know what they say, right?
15: I got one comment left, Brian, and I discussed it with a friend of mine here in St. George's, David Callahan, a while back.
2: Yeah.
15: We should have a People's Party right across Canada. And these people that run for the People's Party be just the common people, not people with 5 years, university, all kinds of education, just the common sense people. Let them run the government of Canada for a few years. And I say you see big changes.
2: Yeah, I would suspect you will, because it's not the book smart people, it's the life experience people.
15: That's right. And you take all the elder people and the older people. These people have got the experience. They've been through this world for all their life before they pass away, and they gain a lot of knowledge. And a lot of these new people coming into politics, you know, like, they look at each other and they don't know where to turn, you know what I mean? Like, use common sense.
2: Yeah, there are diamonds in the rough out there who come in with their own minds, their own thoughts, their own agendas, and they know what they want to do, and they know the system and or the flaws in the system, as opposed to those who will are perfectly happy to come in and do it the way it's always been done.
15: Yes, that's right, Brian. Yep. Well, thank you for your time, Brian. Appreciate it. Have a beautiful day, and I'm going to have a beautiful day here.
16: This is the best of VOCM Open Line.
2: Go to line number two, and Shelley, who's also responding to Sheila O'Leary's call earlier this morning. Good morning, Shelley. You're on the air.
17: Good morning, Brian.
2: How are you?
17: It seems that Sheila has brought out everybody who was thinking the same thing but didn't say it out loud.
2: She has a tendency to do that, given her experience over the years.
17: Yes, she certainly did. Because, I mean, since I'm not a PC, I'm not a liberal, I'm not an NDP, I have no preference when it comes to that sort of thing. So it has nothing to do with it being a PC government versus liberal, none of that. But I have to say, since the election, I have heard nothing about the MOU, healthcare, like Sheila said, the winter is coming, the price of electricity is going up, there's roads, infrastructure, schools. There's so many major issues in the province. And we don't really know what's going to be done, if there's a plan. We got, like, there's going to be an announcement, but not the announcement itself. What does that even mean?
2: That's kind of similar to what the affordability announcement from the finance minister, right? He had a briefing. He was asked, you know, will there be anything else given the, you know, affordability issues that we all have? And stay tuned till the fall. So basically, he announced that there might be something being announced in the fall. So you announce an announcement. That's back to the dark ages of politics for me.
17: I don't get it. I mean, maybe it's just me, but I don't get it. You come out and you say, well, you know, I know times are tough. Hang in there, guys. We might be doing something, but we're going to announce later if we might be doing something.
2: That's about sums it up.
17: That help? You know, where's the transparency here? What's happening with all the major issues that the low-income people and seniors and everybody really is facing today? Mm-hmm. Like, we don't even know. It's not just the premier either. It's the government. I mean, I'm hearing it from cabinet ministers to the premier himself. Nobody seems to know where this government stands on anything. And I'd like to remind you, Mr. Premier, it was we the people that elected you. And I'd like to know why you can't come on, open line, answer some questions. I think we deserve that.
2: Yeah, I must say, it would be nice just to have him, the Premier, just to speak to it. Whether or not he can continue to speak in, you know, generalities, vagarisms, I should say, just high level. Because, again, these are speaking points, right? There's nearly no meat on the bone when we get a briefing. So credit to former Premiers who would just right off the cuff. But this feels so heavily scripted and heavily controlled. And this is just coming from my experience, which I have a lot. So, you know, anybody can say, well, you're overblown it. I don't know. I haven't got an email saying that. Haven't got any pushback to that. Most people are all agreeing that we'd like a little bit more information. And again, as I said, the sensitivities around negotiations with MOUs, I get all that. But to not at least flesh out where the thinking is on, say, for example, the one right now that's top of mind for me is this new maritime loop. While we have a maritime link, and how we cannot somehow leverage and take advantage of that situation, instead just bypass that, put it on the side burner, not bother with that, and just stick with the Quebec MOU, which, again, the government has said they're in no real urgency or rush to take. They can take it or leave it. Again, I've heard that. But again, when you see the Premier Frechette at least say a deal very soon, and our Premier saying, oh, wait now, we don't agree with that, only we're not going to say that much. Basically, we're not going to give you that much detail. We'll leave our side in the dark. Look, everybody just wants some information, communication. It helps the world go around.
17: Yes, it does. And at least then, if you come forward and say, this is our stand on something, here's the way we see it, here's what we're thinking, here's what we're planning on doing, at least there's some form of communication. Whereas right now we're all frustrated. We feel like we're in the dark.
2: Yeah, it does accelerate the frustration. Shelley, you're speaking for a lot of people. So did Nancy, and so are the emailers that I'm getting here. So welcome the Premier at his convenience. Obviously, he's a busy man. I get it. But, you know, 10 minutes for open line, I don't think it's too much to ask.
17: No, nor do I. Okay. Thank you, Brian.
16: The best of open line returns shortly.
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2: Let's go right to line number 5, and welcome to the program, PCMHA Grand Falls Windsor, for Grand Falls Windsor Buckens, Chris Tibbs. Also, Chris, if you don't mind, Municipal Community Affairs, the Registrar General, Community Engagement, Minister of Environment, Conservation, and Climate Change, and the Minister responsible for the Multi-Materials Stewardship Board. That's a few. That's a mouthful. Hey.
26: That's a mouthful, Brian. I appreciate it. Good morning to you and your listeners, my friend.
2: Good morning. Go right ahead.
26: I wanted to just follow up and just fill in some of the gaps here about a story that I guess has been brought to your attention and in your listeners on your Open Line show about myself through Paul Healy, who had a daughter who went through quite the circumstances here in the province in the healthcare center system.
2: Sir.
26: I think he called it back in again Monday. I just wanted to clear up a couple of things. First and foremost, I'll offer it again to Mr. Healy. I am here as your MHA to guide you and through this system and help you and your daughter as best I can. That will be 24 hours a day. It will be always offered to you. I don't care what you think about me. It makes no difference. My job is to make sure that my constituents are taken care of. So my heart goes out to him as a dad, and I will continue to offer that to him no matter what. But I want to clear up a couple of things, Brian. His initial call was a Monday morning at about 9:30, 10 weeks ago. I'm not sure how long ago it was. It was a Monday morning at 9:30. And when he called back in this Monday, both you sort of said, oh, well, you know, he listened to Open Line Show and he heard it and he finally called you back. Brian, I'm not sure if you know. Do you know when he sent me his original email?
2: Oh, okay. You're asking me on the spot here now. I can go back into it, Chris.
26: No.
2: Oh, you've got to tell me.
26: Okay. Yeah. Sorry.
2: Go ahead.
26: I'm sorry. My apologies. He sent me an email on a Saturday. This was Monday morning at 9:30, 48 hours later, when I'm on the way to St. John's to my office. Because when I heard it on the radio, I was listening to your Open Line show, which I usually do.
2: Sure.
26: And when I came, and I thought...
2: Dave, Chris still there?
26: We all make mistakes.
2: Oh, sorry. We lost you for a sec. Chris, go ahead.
26: Oh, sorry. I said we all make mistakes.
2: Yep.
26: But when I left my office on Friday at 5 o'clock, I did not have any emails out then, and I couldn't understand how long ago this was.
2: Sure.
26: He sent it to me on a Saturday, Brian. This was 9:30 Monday morning. I don't think 48 hours over a weekend is extremely outstanding for an email at all.
2: Yeah, no, look.
26: And I, I don't think your listeners would either. And we went on about the program and talked about how politicians don't get back to people. A lot of us pride ourselves on our accessibility, and I just wanted to put that out there on the record, first of all. So it was 48 hours later, Brian. As soon as I got into my office at 10 o'clock or 10:30, whenever it would have been, I would have seen his email. He would have got a call immediately. Okay, so I wanted to put that out there right away. So I need to fill in these gaps, because I think it's making your listeners lead to believe that I'm not doing my job, which I can tell you I am. The second thing on Monday morning he discussed was, he talked about a veteran, I guess, and I don't know if this man's a veteran or not, who I call the pathetic weakling. And I would like to say, Brian, that I don't use those words lightly, but we need to come up with some context here. And he wasn't asked what the context of that was. And I'm going to give you the context now.
2: Sure.
26: I was reached out to by a man, and I don't know if he was a veteran or not, but I know, I'm pretty sure it's the same person that he's talking about, because there's only one person I've used these words with since I've been an NMHA or a minister. This person reached out to me personally to tell me that my gay son and the rest of the homosexuals within our community are the ones basically tearing apart the fabric of society. Now, Brian, I've stood in the House of Assembly many, many times to discuss our LGBTQ plus community and how young people are putting themselves 6 feet into the ground over and over again because they don't feel as though they have the support for the community. So to be honest with you, two of my best friends, Minister Lynn Paddock and Minister Lloyd Parrott, are veterans. And I help veterans as much as I can. I have a lot of respect for our veterans. But knowing who my son is and knowing how I feel about this, if you're going to come at me to get a rise and totally, totally disregard our LGBT plus community, especially our young people, but you're going to get an earful from me too. So I will continue to stand and express my views and protect the young people and the old people in our LGBT plus community throughout Newfoundland and Labrador and around this world. It's something that I've taken on many years ago when our son came out to us. I know the struggles he had. He had four men in a vehicle one time chase him into the woods using everybody's favorite F word, derogatory term, chased him into the woods a couple years ago, Brian. And this is the stuff that our young people have to put up with. So if Paul Healey wants to defend the person that I called a pathetic weakling, my exact words were, if my 20-year-old son is what's offending you, then in my part, I think you're a pathetic weakling. If that's what's really, really imposing on you in your life, that's what's threatening you right now, I believe you're a pathetic weakling and you need to probably go get some help. Everybody is entitled to their opinion, Brian, but if you're going to come to my doorstep with that, knowing who my son is, I'm going to tell you exactly how I feel as well.
2: Are there better words than the pejorative kind of language like that, Paul, Chris, you know, such as, I mean, you know, to go down that hole, I mean, I know just the term itself, some people might be taken aback by it. There might be another more diplomatic way, although this isn't the most, obviously, given the frustration and the serious issues that Paul is concerned with. I have no doubt that a lot of this is driven by, you know, the care and love and concern for his daughter. But, I mean, we got to check ourselves, right, and try to keep it civil. So, listen, context is important. Communication is important. Your transparency, you calling in today to address all of this. I'm sure everyone appreciates that, including your constituents and Mr. Healey, despite whatever it may differ in conflict of what he may have said or he may disagree. At least we have the context and we have your side, and we can hear from the Minister of the MHA yourself. That's number one priority. I will ask, and someone I'm sure people are listening to this and wondering out loud, you know, do you shut it off on the weekends? Like, do you check your email? Do you have staff to check an email on a weekend? Because it is a 24/7 job as an MHA, and let alone as a minister. I mean, things come up on weekends and that sort of thing. I suspect the email was sent on a Saturday because that's when it was happening for Mr. Healey. So he fired it off, and he, knowing how important this is to him, he probably felt slighted the fact that there was nothing until Monday. And again, I just say, in a sense, just trying to put myself in his shoes, you know, is there a way to monitor your email for, you know, important things or stuff that might be urgent on a weekend?
26: Well, first and foremost, Brian, I think this was left out as well. I've sent Mr. Healey several emails since.
2: Okay.
26: Again, telling him,
2: sure,
26: Paul, I am here for your daughter. Again, I don't care if you don't vote for me. You can call me the biggest POS in the world. I could care less. I am here to help you and your family navigate this system. He has not taken me up on it, Brian. So to sit there and, again, full sympathetic towards him and his daughter. Mm-hmm. I can't imagine as a dad what he's going through, and I feel his frustrations at the end of the day. He's taking it out on the wrong person. He truly is. I did nothing to his daughter but offer the help that's there.
3: Sure.
26: I'm not a doctor, Brian, so on a Saturday night or whatever, whenever he sent it, there's nothing I can do at that point anyway. Yes, we do check our emails on the weekends, in the evenings, but we also have lives outside of this as well. And I can tell you 10 things that I was doing for that Saturday evening or that Sunday, why I probably didn't check my email for that 36 or 48 hour period. I could have been out of the service area. Might have gone for one night to the cabin, guys. I can't remember where it was at that time. But make no mistake, Brian, like we don't go days or weeks without checking our emails, by no means. I don't think, personally, a 36 or 48 hour turnaround from a minister of two departments that's you know, more than happy to help wherever he can, I don't think that's unreasonable.
2: No, again, I only asked the question, and I'm with you. Look, my weekends are busier than my weekdays right now. There's no doubt about it, and I might not get around to email. It's different, I suppose, when you're elected official, and, you know, I know what you're saying. You're not a doctor. I don't know the content specifics of that particular email that he sent you on the Saturday. Maybe a quick flick, you know, of got it. I'll do my best to address it when we get back. I'm busy. Maybe some kind of acknowledgement might have tempered some of what he had, some of the anger that he had. I don't know. I'm just, from my own perspective, this is what I do. If I have no time to respond in any substance, then I'll at least send a note saying, look, I got it, and I'm looking at it, and I will get back to you. But that's just me, and I'm not suggesting that you could have, should have done that or whatever. So look, we'll put that where it is, Chris. I appreciate all of the context and the background on that. Can I quickly ask you, and I put on your environment hat for a minute, the newfound sand people are expressing a lot of frustration with yourself. This is the glass recycling, probably our only game in the province right now, who is dying to start recycling glass for a lot of people, and a lot of people dying to have their glass recycled. I think they're even trucking away a ton of it from the St. Mary's plant, along with the sauce, and it's going to newfound sand, and they're taking it, they're crushing it, they're going to use it. But they've expressed a lot of frustration with the Department of Environment and MMSB not being able to get up and running. Are you familiar with the situation, and what's the holdup?
26: Yeah, so $35,000 was already given to Newfound Glass, I believe, from the MMSB, just to start, I guess, like a pilot project sort of thing, and support recycling. And if Newfound Glass would like to come in and present us with a business plan of how they can move forward with this, a comprehensive business plan, Brian, I'm willing to sit down with absolutely anybody. And if it makes sense, that's something that this government will continue to work with.
2: What do you have from them? On the record, what submission, application, plan, anything?
26: From what I can remember, again, Brian, I'm just trying to think back about when we spoke to them last from the department. Yeah, I believe we asked them to come up with a comprehensive business plan that we can sit down and look at and work with them to see if there is a business plan there that can work for the province. I mean, it has to be feasible as well for the province itself. We're looking into recycling, reusing everything we can, and we're looking for new innovative ways of doing it. So I would encourage them to continue to work with the province sort of thing. But at the end of the day, we just can't hand out a check if somebody has an idea. We want to make sure that the taxpayer's dollar is spent in a very, very responsible manner. In order to do that, we need to make sure that there is a plan in place to do it.
2: Fair enough. I'll put it back in their court, ball in their court, as we've been talking the sports idioms this morning. I'll put it back to them and see, where it goes from here. I know a lot of people. I'm sure you even got a load of glass around the house that it kills you to just throw in the garbage. So I think we're all in that
26: boat. And at the end of the day, it's an aggregate. Like glass, it breaks. I mean, it's sand at the end of the day. It's nothing toxic about it. But also, if there's a way of reusing it, we're open to all ideas. We want to make sure we can make that clear.
2: Yep. Chris Tibbs, the MHA, obviously, for Grand Falls, Windsor, Buchans, PCMHA, and the Minister of Environment, and a ton of other things. Look, I appreciate all the openness, the transparency, the call, and the reaction to the other callers that have called, and regarding yourself. Thanks for that, and I appreciate it. Very do.
26: Thanks, Brian. And if I just sum up two things here.
2: Sure.
26: Again, please. Let's have patience with our LGBT plus community, because I've seen it. I've seen them suffer. I've seen what my son went through his whole entire life. And if you think that it's not happening still, if you think, oh, okay, well, that was years ago and it's not happening, just a couple of years ago, Brian, he was chased into the woods by four men in a car and yelling and throwing stuff at him. So I'll tell you that right now. And the last thing I'll leave you with, Brian, is this. Mr. Paul Healy, if you are listening, sir, give me a call. I can help you navigate this system. You can come after me and you can batter me all you want, but I just want to help your daughter, sir, and anybody else in my constituency.
2: Grand, let's keep all of the, you know, language to a civil level, too. If we can just, you know, any of that kind of stuff, it doesn't work
26: for
2: us.
26: From a dad that went through all that, Brian, that was pretty civil, my friend.
2: Yeah, no, I understand. And from a dad who's going with what he's going through, he may say he's trying to hold it back, too. But it's cooler
26: 100%.
2: Heads. Yeah, cooler heads have to prevail. Thanks again, Chris. Appreciate time.
26: Thanks, Brian.
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5: Let's go right to line number one. And Jerry Earle, president of the Newfoundland Labrador Public, private and public. Is it public and private or public and private and public? I should know this by now. Public and private employees. There it is. Good morning.
6: Good morning. How are you?
5: Think I'd good. You think I'd have that down to a science by now?
6: I have trouble sometimes, Ryan.
5: Oh, look, I appreciate you for being available just for a few minutes here. I know, I believe you spoke to this maybe on our morning show, but not everybody gets to listen all the time during the day. And, you know, these MRIs that are now being, you know, looked at for private service in Alberta, and there's arguments here now that you could probably access this in the light of, you know, these moving towards two-tier and all that kind of thing, and people who can afford it and people who can't. But there's also a push then, a run back on the actual doctors in the system. If you're out getting these done and a lot of referrals going to the doctors, that's putting extra pressure on it. And I heard you call this whole thing about the MRI thing in Alberta disgusting. Please, I welcome you to elaborate.
6: Brian, it's a very complex issue. And for the simplest thing first, there are these professionals that do all this diagnostic services, and we represent many of them in Newfoundland. There are only so many. We already have a shortage in our public system. So the first question, after a clinic is set up, where are you going to find the resources to staff the public, the private side of it? So you're just going to drain more people at the public system, make it less effective and efficient for those that rely on it. It doesn't improve our healthcare system at all. And what's happening is a reflection of governments and health authorities failing to properly resource our healthcare system. If we had sufficient human resources, these professionals and many others in our public system, we would not have waits. We would not have people frustrated, because I believe most people value our public health care system, where you don't have to put your hand in your pocket and determine if you can pay for a service. You should not have to. We're already paying directly through our taxation system for public health care that should be accessible to everybody, irregardless of your level of income. Why should we set up a system now where somebody that can afford to pay is going to basically jump the line? And in many of these cases, Brian, when they go for these services, guess who's then actually reading the reports and everything? Because they don't do that. It's back in our public health care system. So who's going to get prioritized then? So I think it's just a reflection of a failure by health authorities and governments to properly resource our health care system. And this will only make matters worse. And like you said, put a greater burden on our existing system.
5: Yeah. Do you worry that governments are all licking their chops at this and going down this road? I mean, if they can see a way to offload, because, you know, the lines at any realm of healthcare, they're probably going to jump at it. But again, it's a slippery slope, isn't it?
6: It's a very slippery slope. And I think it's most unfortunate people shirk the responsibility, whether it be government or health authority. We've seen, and we've been talking to some of the slippery slope, and it's happened right here in Newfoundland, Labrador. There's areas where we've seen a shift towards some privatization. Again, it is government and health authority that have to be held accountable. We as Newfoundlanders and Labradorians should be looking at those two entities and say, we expect you to deliver healthcare services to us in a timely manner and proper reserve. And there's all kinds of examples of why. I just had a young person reach out, and I'll give you one small example, but this repeats itself many, many times. A young person, a young woman actually,

0: that put in for a position with the Newfoundland Labrador Health Services in one of these specialized positions, might say, which are already short. It took so long to get a response that she was actually moved at the province into a like job before they reached back to her to say, are you still available? That is happening repeatedly because these health professionals are in demand right across the country. So every province is recruiting. And unfortunately, this is right on the West Coast where we are down to now, I think, a single person in one of these positions. So again, it's the health authorities and government is not taking their responsibility serious. There would be no need for a shift towards. And I can understand people saying, I will do anything I can for my loved one, myself, or my child to get healthcare services. People should not be put in that situation. And there is no need for them to be in that situation if we properly address the resources that should be in our publicly accessible healthcare system.
1: I try to follow it as best I can. There are different pockets of it. But what can people in Newfoundland and Labrador right now pay for out of pocket instead of waiting in a line?
0: You can go in, for example, and pay, just give you one simple one. We've heard sometimes where, I'll just use Major's Path here in Metro Region, yeah, where they've had such a blood collection, for example. You can go in and pay, but you got to maybe pull $20 out of your pocket to pay to have blood drawn. Most people realize that is the only component of the procedure that's done that's still sent into our public healthcare system where there are shortages of people that do diagnosis around this. So they are just doing that component. You're paying for it, and you're still paying for your taxation in the public system to have the work done in that very simple procedure of drawing blood. They still, our members, public sector employees, still have to do it in their system. And that's repetitive. There's a number of things. But just one example, there's a number of communities now where the shingles set up, you can go and actually pay out of your pocket. And some might say, well, maybe someday my insurance will pay for it. Well, it's like home insurance. The more people that rely on their insurance to pay for this procedure, guess what? Your insurance premiums will increase because the insurance companies do this for profit as well. They're not going to take a loss.
1: No, absolutely. Look, I appreciate you adding to this and giving us a quick call. I got a bunch of others that I want to squeeze in. So, look, I just wanted to get your chirp on that, you to weigh in on it. Was there anything else now before I let you go?
0: No, that's everything. I certainly hope that people don't buy into this concept that this is going to improve healthcare. I can assure you, from everything that I've read and seen, and if you talk to people further, it will not improve our healthcare system. In the long run, it will actually make it worse.
1: Yeah, when you're self-referring, in some cases it may or may not be necessary, but you're going to will to pay out of your pocket because there's a peace of mind in it for you, you know?
0: Well, read what you're saying in Alberta. You can self-refer. Yeah. But if you don't get a diagnosis, then you're going to be on OOC to pay for it.
1: Yeah.
0: So, unfortunately, if you come back in a worst-case scenario that you get a positive diagnosis, they may reimburse you. But if you don't, you dish out $300 or $400. No, you will not. What kind of system are we getting into?
1: Well, that's the system. So, it's good to keep it out there. I appreciate your comments on it, and we need to keep that conversation going because it needs to be on the front burner to know what we're facing down the road and what options other provinces may be looking at, including our own, So, important
0: Absolutely.
1: Conversation.
0: Absolutely. Use a medical term. We got to put this under the microscope, take a good look, and I think the results will scare a lot of people.
1: Yeah. I appreciate your time, as always, Jerry. Thanks again.
0: Thank you very much.
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1: Let's go to Selena on line number two. You're on the air.
9: Roger.
10: Hey, how you doing, honey?
1: Good morning, Selena. How are you?
10: I'm hanging in there. I just want to say first off that I've listened to the show all morning, and I agree with what everybody said about the health care, the government, the disability, the seniors. I'm disabled myself. We're all getting kind of, I think I can say, screwed over, I think. Okay. All right. I'll let that go. And it really relates to what I'm saying. I just got a couple of quick issues, and I'll let you go so you can get to your last caller. I have to go to Corner Brook. I live down Southern Shore. I've had so many bad experiences in the other hospitals, the main ones in St. John's, that I can't go there. So I had to travel from here to Corner Brook to get the proper health care in the new hospital, which is ridiculous. And I don't even know what's going to happen when I get there. I've had so much disappointment in that. That's it for that. Now, let's go to the RNC and the RCMP. I have called and reported, made statements about drug dealers all over the road, down here, everywhere. Even my ex-husband, I won't say his name, but nobody wants to do anything about these little guys. They want to get the big fellas, and the other ones are rats. So the RNC and the RCMP need to crack down on these drugs, because I know I've made statements, and these people are still running it. So what's the problem? That's what I'm saying, because we're looking at all this, and we got kids on drugs. And there's the little people that are caught it and killing them with fentanyl and overdosing them. And they're not looking at them. They want the big guys. Freak the little guys, right, that are getting dead. Right? It's not fair and it ain't right. And they need a crackdown. And that's pretty much all I got to say today, Brian.
1: Well, I appreciate it, Selena. I will
10: you
1: say
10: can
1: I've
10: come
1: been...
10: back with a-
1: Yeah, no, I was just going to say, look, it is true that they want the big guys. They will hold out in some cases and investigations until they do get the guys who are running the show. But that obviously, you know.
10: Meanwhile, the young ones are just dying.
1: Yeah, I was just going to say, it doesn't mean in any way, shape, or form we should be leaving anyone out of the equation and anyone who's pushing. And,
10: no.
1: You know, I mean, clearly, you know, you don't get into the force to ignore crime. You get into it to solve it and to make things better. Again, it's like the vocation in health. healthcare, I've said, you know, you're not getting in to twiddle your thumbs and kill the clock. You're getting in it because you have a deep concern for what's going on, whether it's healthcare, you want to help other people, whether it's police, you want to solve problems and make people safer. So, I don't begrudge it. It's a tough job to do. I know what you're saying. Resources are an issue, but the drug situation is out of control as well, as is the gun situation. So, you know, we're doing as much as I really do feel, you know, and it's easy to criticize, but, you know, until you're in those shoes, you want to be a cop for a day, you know, and on that beat and running into some of these larger investigations in full tactical gear and you don't know what you're facing. I don't begrudge it at all. It's a tough job and I'm never going to go there. As far as having the resources to deal with it, that's another story altogether. Everybody's having, look at Toronto, the gun crime has gone off the rails. And, you know, and there's other issues in Toronto, obviously. But here, the numbers are undeniable. Gun crime is up. There was a time it would really be hard to get the police and the powers that be in the police, whether it's the superintendent of the RCMP or the chief of the RNC, to openly admit that they're struggling to keep up or having trouble with it or that there is an issue, because it seems to suggest that they can't keep up or aren't dealing with it. But we know they are. There are big busts all the time. There's work ongoing 24/7, not just when they hold a news conference at the RCMP headquarters. Everything you've said is true, but boy, oh boy, it's hard to keep up. Anyway, thanks for your call, and I appreciate you recognizing that I have one more to get to, and we will right now. Let's go to Marina on line 3. You're on the air.
9: Good morning, Brian.
1: Good morning.
9: Thank you so much for your call. I have to tell you that I'm still giggling about vagarisms and the dark ages. Those are the words of the day. So thank you for that.
1: Welcome. I don't know what comes out sometimes, but thanks. I
9: no,
1: guess.
9: Brilliant, really. I wanted to kind of piggyback on Nancy's response. And I thought she did a really great job of sort of laying out this frustration people have. You know, people have access to governance and inquiries. There's information lines, inquiry lines, emails, but what they're not getting is responses. And I think that's a really important point. And she really tried to lay out, you know, what people should do or how they should navigate that whole process. One of the things mm-hmm. that I wanted to bring up to you is from inside the government perspective. And I can, you know, for myself, speak from inside and from outside. So there is, first of all, a legal concept. Don't create evidence when there isn't any. Hmm. And that sort of means if you don't have an answer, best say nothing. And so a lot of times that is where, and honestly, people become so eroded inside their positions, you know, fielding the same questions, giving the same responses. We don't do that. No, we don't. This is the wrong place. Mm. Call over here. You know, sending people all over the place. It creates quite a bit of frustration. And as you know, it erodes sort of the people's confidence, you know. And then also, I think generally governance is kind of a very old school PR sort of place mm-hmm. where it's like, you know, say nothing until they spin it. And the landscape changes so quickly, it's really hard to keep on top of that, right?
1: Oh, great.
9: We have, you know, we're looking at healthcare. And I agree with everything everybody said. I'm a former healthcare professional myself. But when we have so many cries going out, there's no cohesion, there's no sort of coordination. When you start working with Newfoundland Health or with the Public Service Commission, you are recruited and hired by the Public Service Commission, mm-hmm. which is supposed to be very independent. The actual employer who manages you once you start working is Shared Health or Newfoundland Health. That's a very different animal. And they are quite separate from one another. There's no sharing of information necessarily. And so we have a situation where the left hand doesn't really know what the right hand is doing, right?
1: Yeah.
9: And the real culprit, I think, here comes down to, really, I would say Shared Health, in the sense that no one really hears about that back end of it, right? And so this is why a lot of health professionals either get out or don't want to come. You know, and I think we can talk all we want about, you know, recruitment, but retention is another factor. And, you know, I came from back home after being away for many, many years. Mm-hmm. And, you know, I had canvassed. I was appointed to a position. I had canvassed many positions that I work with. And, you know, they had done stints in Newfoundland. So I'm getting information kind of from the other end. And, you know, it was mixed feelings. Love the people, love the province, but boy, oh boy, what a hot mess, right? And be prepared for that. So, and I really was overconfident when I came, I will tell you. I said, can't be that bad. Guess what? It is.
1: It can be.
9: Right?
1: Yeah.
9: And you made a comment, you know, people don't go into healthcare because they don't care and they want to treat people poorly. I would absolutely agree with you. They're broken down and exhausted and not feeling appreciated. But I got out of healthcare for exactly the same reason, because I really did care. And I can tell you from my perspective, being an independent sort of person who investigates and writes about these things, it allows me a lot more freedom. I'm not shackled, because when you're employed from within the system, you risk a lot of things.
1: That's true.
9: Right? And so I find myself actually, you know, it's been hard financially and adapting. But at the same time, I say to myself, what a privilege you have. You can actually really help people navigate this thing, right, sometimes. And I think this is what you do, what you do. And I really commend you for it. This is an amazing platform. I will tell you that the sense I'm getting, the pulse I'm getting, is that today's climate demands more transparency. You know, I'm hearing people are crying out, like, where are you at? Where are we at with this thing? What's going on, right? And they really don't have. The questions are coming far faster than the answers are available. And one thing that I can tell you, a lot of the reason it's so slow, government is like a big vessel, it doesn't turn on a dime, right? It sort of inches forward, and then all of a sudden the landscapes change. There are very inconsistent performance metrics to know if what they're doing is working or not working, right?
1: True.
9: And sometimes people do performance metrics, but they're really kind of designed to be a validation of what they're currently doing versus an honest accounting, right?
1: Okay. Absolutely, over a longer period, too.
9: Pardon me?
1: Just over a longer period. You know, you need a larger, like, just like a poll, you know, you need a larger group of people to get an accurate assessment of it. The same thing, you know, you need a bit of time to be able to get those metrics and to be able to do a full, accurate assessment. You know, you need a larger pool to draw from, so to speak.
9: Yeah, and, you know, people, I hear repeatedly people, and they're very correct in saying it. We reviewed this 10 years ago. The doctors were screaming about this 5 years ago. Yes, they were. But when the recommendations come down, they're far too hard to shove down people's throats. They're not going to tolerate it. So this is where we negotiate and we chisel a little bit. And the real core issues just keep rolling forward. And like any snowball, it just gets bigger, yeah. Right? So when we say crisis, I say more, we're in a collapse. Like, we're really nearing that point. And when we have physicians that are either leaving the country or leaving the profession or leaving our province, they'll come and they'll make a ton of money doing it, but we won't keep them more than a year or two, rarely. And that's a sad fact, right? I mean...
1: Yeah, and somebody mentioned earlier, and I'm right at the top of the hour, Maureen, so I'm going to have to say thanks for the call.
9: Take over. Yeah.
1: Yeah. Somebody mentioned earlier, you know, they talk about not enough funding for healthcare. I guess, however it was said, certainly there's more than enough funding. Just using it appropriately and the best way has been our issue over the years. So there is that.
9: Absolutely.
1: I appreciate the call.
9: Thank you so much for your time. Have
1: and
9: a great day.
1: I appreciate you chiming in. Listen, anytime. Lines are open. Thank you.
9: Perfect. Thanks.
1: Take care. Thanks, everyone, for the calls and every email that I got as well. You know who you are. Thanks. Drive safely. Arrive alive. VOCM cares.
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11: I'm Brian Medore. An update is coming tomorrow on the RCMP's ongoing investigation into a series of destructive fires that roared through the Conception Bay North Shore last summer. Fires caused extensive damage, destroying some 200 properties, and required extensive resources to battle. RCMP are investigating them as suspicious. The officer in charge of the investigative support for the RCMP will speak with reporters at 11 o'clock. VOCM News will be there. An emergency room physician and co-author of a recent study on ER physician burnout says the inability to get patients admitted to a hospital room is having long-range impacts on patients, staff, and the system as a whole. The study, recently published in the Canadian Medical Association Journal, shows 10% of participating ER physicians have left the profession due to burnout. Dr. Kirsten DeWitt, a research professor at Queen's University in Kingston, Ontario, says among the study's key findings was so-called bed blocking, or the inability to get patients admitted to hospital into a proper bed.
12: The biggest difference has been that 10 years ago, when we referred a patient for admission, that patient could move onto a ward, and that freed up the emergency department bed for us to see the next patient in. And now we find that when we refer patients to be admitted into the hospital, they can spend 1, 2, or maybe even 3 days in the emergency department. And the effect of that is that that takes away our bed space and our physical space in the emergency department.
11: Royal St. John's Regatta Committee inducted 3 new members into the Hall of Fame today. Longtime board member Bernard Collins, course judge and former MHA Siobhan Cody, and coach Paul Power, all formally inducted today at St. John's City Hall. Cody says she has been judging at the end of the pond for some 36 years and says the job can be difficult at times.
13: And as Wayne Young would say, the bottom of the pond is hours of boredom and minutes of terror. And it's true. We've seen it all, from medical emergencies to mistakes to collisions, and some of them pretty serious. We've fished people out of the lake who thought it was a good idea after many, many hours in the bear tent to swim across in the middle of a race. But I've been honored to spend a lot of time and a lot of laughter with the best people at the bottom of the pond.
11: Longtime coach Paul Power says being involved with the sport means countless hours away from family preparing for the next race.
14: And then, you know, you thank your parents, because I think for years, supper was in the microwave. I mean, for as long as I can remember, I don't think I was ever home. But dedication and commitment and everything to it.
11: Regatta Day is next Wednesday. Next, your weather forecast.
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11: St. John's Metro and the rest of the Avalon. Cloud tonight, northwesterlies 30, the overnight low 13. Cloud and 18 for Thursday, cloud 16 on Friday. Clarenville Central, clear 11 tonight, sunny and 25 on Thursday, cloud 18 on Friday. For the South Coast, clear 11 tonight, sunny and 24 on Thursday, cloud 19 on Friday. And for the West Coast, Southwest Coast, Northern Peninsula, clear 13 tonight, sunny and 26 on Thursday, 23 on Friday.
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10: St. John's Metro and the rest of the Avalon. Cloud tonight, northwesterlies 30, the overnight low 13. Cloud and 18 for Thursday, cloud 16. On Friday. Clarenville Central, clear 11 tonight, sunny and 25 on Thursday, cloud 18 on Friday. For the South Coast, clear 11 tonight, sunny and 24 on Thursday, cloud 19 on Friday. And for the West Coast, Southwest Coast, Northern Peninsula, clear 13 tonight, sunny and 26 on Thursday, 23 on Friday.
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1: Hi, I'm Jerry Lynn Mackey. A looming strike at WestJet Airlines is threatening to throw a wrench in the plans for many travelers. We'll check in with the CAA about how it could affect flights moving forward. The town of Stephenville has recouped some back taxes owed by the previous owner of their local airport. We'll speak with Mayor Bob Burns. And winter is coming. The NDP has concerns over heating costs in the province. St. John's East Kitty Vitti MHA Sheila O'Leary will join us.
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0: On cloud tonight, northwesterlies 30, the overnight low 13, cloud and 18 for Thursday, cloud 16 on Friday. Clarenville Central, clear 11 tonight, sunny and 25 on Thursday, cloud 18 on Friday. For the South Coast, clear 11 tonight, sunny and 24 on Thursday, cloud 19 on Friday. And for the West Coast, Southwest Coast, Northern Peninsula, clear 13 tonight, sunny and 26 on Thursday, 23 on Friday.
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1: I'm Brian Medore. An update is coming today in the RCMP's ongoing investigation into a series of destructive fires that roared through Conception Bay North last summer. Fires caused extensive damage, destroying some 200 properties, and required extensive resources to battle. RCMP are investigating the fires as suspicious. Inspector Adam Palmer, the officer in charge, will speak with reporters this morning, 11 o'clock. VOCM News will be there. Town of Stephenville has reached a deal with the new owners of the local airport to recoup $250,000 in tax arrears on the property. A saga involving the old airport property started with the wistful and lofty ambitions of Carl Diamond, who acquired the facility for a dollar in 2023. Wasn't long before it became clear that Diamond's plans would not be coming to fruition after the power was cut to the facility and the airport was downgraded to an aerodrome. Calgary-based BTG Capital is the new owner of the property. Mayor Bob Byrne says he's feeling renewed optimism now that $250,000 of the $775,000 in back taxes have been paid.
2: And then from there, you know, we've also arranged another deal, which I'm not privy to say what it was, but we were happy. You have a new company setting up in town. And, you know, based on the fact that, you know, they have promised that they will continue the operation of this airport for the next 4 to 5 years, get this up and running, we were quite happy to work out a deal with them.
1: The Environment Minister is offering assurances to those concerned about the potential environmental impact of burying dozens of vats of decades-old fish sauce in Sunnyside. The vats are being removed from an abandoned fish plant in St. Mary's and are being shipped to Sunnyside, where they'll be buried in a lined pit. Minister Chris Tibbs says the sauce is not toxic to the environment, but there are some concerns about the salt content in the largely solidified product, which is why that site is lined.
3: We're going to be mixing it with peat moss there to give it a solidification sort of thing. Now, a lot of it, when they opened the batch, some of it was found to be solid anyway, which is going to help this process. Basically, it's going to go into a huge liner. It's going to be covered with another liner in a big Ziploc bag, basically, almost, and then covered in, seeded for grass. I think the important thing to hear at this point is that it's not toxic to the environment. The salt content is very high, and that's why we need the liner in the ground.
1: The province set aside $2 million for the project.
3: So I have $2 million set aside for this project, and we have a contractor there now, and it's worked out with the government. So hopefully we're going to stay on schedule, and it'll stay within the scope of the project.
1: About 10,000 federal public servants have applied for the government's early retirement program, launched as part of a plan to cut the number of bureaucrats. In December, the government began sending letters with information on the program to about 68,000 public servants who may have been eligible. Employees as young as 50 with at least 10 years of employment and at least 2 years of pensionable service were eligible to apply. If approved, they'd be able to retire with an immediate pension based on years of service without a penalty for leaving early. Weather forecast, St. John's Metro and the rest of the Avalon. Cloud today with light winds, 18 for a high. Friday, cloud and 16. Saturday, cloud and 17. Same thing for Sunday. Clarenville Central, sunny in mid-20s today. Cloud 18 on Friday, cloud 19 on Saturday. South Coast, sunny in mid-20s today. Cloud 19 on Friday, cloud and 18 on Saturday. In the West Coast, Southwest Coast, Northern Peninsula, sunny mid-20s today, cloud 23 Friday and Saturday. That's your news. 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
5: Tonight features mainly cloudy skies with fog patches and a low of 12. Tomorrow brings mainly cloudy skies and a high of 17 with fog dissipating. Currently in Gander, it's 12.
6: Weather, and more weather. We love talking about the weather just as much as you. Frequent weather updates. 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
4: Tonight features mainly cloudy skies with fog patches and a low of 12. Tomorrow brings mainly cloudy skies and a high of 17 with fog dissipating. Currently in Gander, it's 12.
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1: I'm Brian Medore. An update is coming today in the RCMP's ongoing investigation into a series of destructive fires that roared through Conception Bay North last summer. Fires caused extensive damage, destroying some 200 properties, and required extensive resources to battle. RCMP are investigating the fires as suspicious. Inspector Adam Palmer, the officer in charge, will speak with reporters this morning, 11 o'clock. VOCM News will be there. Town of Stephenville has reached a deal with the new owners of the local airport to recoup $250,000 in tax arrears on the property. The saga involving the old airport property started with the wistful and lofty ambitions of Carl Diamond, who acquired the facility for a dollar in 2023. Wasn't long before it became clear that Diamond's plans would not be coming to fruition after the power was cut to the facility and the airport was downgraded to an aerodrome. Calgary-based BTG Capital is the new owner of the property. Mayor Bob Byrne says he's feeling renewed optimism now that $250,000 of the $775,000 in back taxes have been paid.
2: And then from there, you know, we've also arranged another deal, which I'm not privy to say what it was, but we were happy. You have a new company setting up in town. And, you know, based on the fact that, you know, they have promised that they will continue the operation of this airport for the next 4 to 5 years, get this up and running, we were quite happy to work out a deal with them.
1: The Environment Minister is offering assurances to those concerned about the potential environmental impact of burying dozens of vats of decades-old fish sauce in Sunnyside. The vats are being removed from an abandoned fish plant in St. Mary's and are being shipped to Sunnyside, where they'll be buried in a lined pit. Minister Chris Tibbs says the sauce is not toxic to the environment, but there are some concerns about the salt content in the largely solidified product, which is why that site is lined.
3: We're going to be mixing it with peat moss there to give it a solidification sort of thing. Now, a lot of it, when they opened the batch, some of it was found to be solid anyway, which is going to help this process. Basically, it's going to go into a huge liner. It's going to be covered with another liner in a big Ziploc bag, basically, almost, and then covered in, seeded for grass. I think the important thing to hear at this point is that it's not toxic to the environment. The salt content is very high, and that's why we need the liner in the ground.
1: The province set aside $2 million for the project.
3: So I have $2 million set aside for this project, and we have a contractor there now, and it's worked out with the government. So hopefully we're going to stay on schedule, and it'll stay within the scope of the project.
1: About 10,000 federal public servants have applied for the government's early retirement program, launched as part of a plan to cut the number of bureaucrats. In December, the government began sending letters with information on the program to about 68,000 public servants who may have been eligible. Employees as young as 50 with at least 10 years of employment and at least 2 years of pensionable service were eligible to apply. If approved, they'd be able to retire with an immediate pension based on years of service without a penalty for leaving early. Weather forecast, St. John's Metro and the rest of the Avalon. Cloud today with light winds, 18 for a high. Friday, cloud and 16. Saturday, cloud and 17. Same thing for Sunday. Clarenville Central, sunny in mid-20s today. Cloud 18 on Friday, cloud 19 on Saturday. South Coast, sunny in mid-20s today. Cloud 19 on Friday, cloud and 18 on Saturday. In the West Coast, Southwest Coast, Northern Peninsula, sunny mid-20s today, cloud 23 Friday and Saturday. That's your news. I'm Brian Medore.
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3: VOCM weather update. Tonight features mainly cloudy skies with fog patches and a low of 12. Tomorrow brings mainly cloudy skies and a high of 17 with fog dissipating. Currently in Gander, it's 12.
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3: VOCM weather update. Overnight is mainly cloudy with a low of 12. Today will be mainly cloudy with a high of 17. Tomorrow brings cloudy skies and a high of 16. Currently in Gander, it's 12.
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1: I'm Brian Mador. An update is coming today in the RCMP's ongoing investigation into a series of destructive fires that roared through Conception Bay North last summer. Fires caused extensive damage, destroying some 200 properties, and required extensive resources to battle. RCMP are investigating the fires as suspicious. Inspector Adam Palmer, the officer in charge, will speak with reporters this morning, 11 o'clock. VOCM News will be there. Town of Stephenville has reached a deal with the new owners of the local airport to recoup $250,000 in tax arrears on the property. A saga involving the old airport property started with the wistful and lofty ambitions of Carl Diamond, who acquired the facility for a dollar in 2023. Wasn't long before it became clear that Diamond's plans would not be coming to fruition after the power was cut to the facility. The airport was downgraded to an aerodrome. Calgary-based BTG Capital is the new owner of the property. Mayor Bob Byrne says he's feeling renewed optimism now that $250,000 of the $775,000 in back taxes have been paid.
2: And then from there, you know, we've also arranged another deal, which I'm not privy to say what it was, but we were happy. You have a new company setting up in town, and you know, based on the fact that, you know, they have promised that they will continue the operation of this airport for the next 4 to 5 years, get this up and running, we were quite happy to work out a deal with them.
1: The Environment Minister is offering assurances to those concerned about the potential environmental impact of burying dozens of vats of decades-old fish sauce in Sunnyside. The vats are being removed from an abandoned fish plant in St. Mary's and are being shipped to Sunnyside, where they'll be buried in a lined pit. Minister Chris Tibbs says the sauce is not toxic to the environment, but there are some concerns about the salt content in the largely solidified product, which is why that site is lined.
3: We're going to be mixing it with peat moss there to give it a solidification sort of thing. Now, a lot of it, when they opened the batch, some of it was found to be solid anyway, which is going to help this process. Basically, it's going to go into a huge liner. It's going to be covered with another liner in a big Ziploc bag, basically, almost, and then covered in, seeded for grass. I think the important thing to hear at this point is that it's not toxic to the environment. The salt content is very high, and that's why we need the liner in the ground.
1: The province set aside $2 million for the project.
3: So I have $2 million set aside for this project, and we have a contractor there now, and it's worked out with the government. So hopefully we're going to stay on schedule, and it'll stay within the scope of the project.
1: About 10,000 federal public servants have applied for the government's early retirement program, launched as part of a plan to cut the number of bureaucrats. In December, the government began sending letters with information on the program to about 68,000 public servants who may have been eligible. Employees as young as 50 with at least 10 years of employment and at least 2 years of pensionable service were eligible to apply. If approved, they'd be able to retire with an immediate pension based on years of service without a penalty for leaving early. Weather forecast, St. John's Metro and the rest of the Avalon. Cloud today with light winds, 18 for a high. Friday, cloud and 16. Saturday, cloud and 17. Same thing for Sunday. Clarenville Central, sunny in mid-20s today. Cloud 18 on Friday, cloud 19 on Saturday. South Coast, sunny in mid-20s today. Cloud 19 on Friday, cloud and 18 on Saturday. In the West Coast, Southwest Coast, Northern Peninsula, sunny mid-20s today, cloud 23 Friday and Saturday. That's your news. I'm Brian Mador.
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2: VOCM weather update. Overnight is mainly cloudy with a low of 12. Today will be mainly cloudy with a high of 17. Tomorrow brings cloudy skies and a high of 16. Currently in Gander, it's 12.
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3: VOCM weather update. Overnight is mainly cloudy with a low of 12. Today will be mainly cloudy with a high of 17. Tomorrow brings cloudy skies and a high of 16. Currently in Gander, it's 12.
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1: I'm Brian Madore. An update is coming today in the RCMP's ongoing investigation into a series of destructive fires that roared through Conception Bay North last summer. Fires caused extensive damage, destroying some 200 properties, and required extensive resources to battle. RCMP are investigating the fires as suspicious. Inspector Adam Palmer, the officer in charge, will speak with reporters this morning, 11 o'clock. VOCM News will be there. Town of Stephenville has reached a deal with the new owners of the local airport to recoup $250,000 in tax arrears on the property. A saga involving the old airport property started with the wistful and lofty ambitions of Carl Diamond, who acquired the facility for $1 in 2023. Wasn't long before it became clear that Diamond's plans would not be coming to fruition after the power was cut to the facility and the airport was downgraded to an aerodrome. Calgary-based BTG Capital is the new owner of the property. Mayor Bob Byrne says he's feeling renewed optimism now that $250,000 of the $775,000 in back taxes have been paid.
2: And then from there, you know, we've also arranged another deal, which I'm not privy to say what it was, but we were happy. You have a new company setting up in town. And, you know, based on the fact that, you know, they have promised that they will continue the operation of this airport for the next 4 to 5 years, get this up and running, we were quite happy to work out a deal with them.
1: The Environment Minister is offering assurances to those concerned about the potential environmental impact of burying dozens of vats of decades-old fish sauce in Sunnyside. The vats are being removed from an abandoned fish plant in St. Mary's and are being shipped to Sunnyside, where they'll be buried in a lined pit. Minister Chris Tibbs says the sauce is not toxic to the environment, but there are some concerns about the salt content in the largely solidified product, which is why that site is lined.
3: We're going to be mixing it with peat moss there to give it a solidification sort of thing. Now, a lot of it, when they opened the vat, some of it was found to be solid anyway, which is going to help this process. Basically, it's going to go into a huge liner. It's going to be covered with another liner in a big Ziploc bag, basically, almost, and then covered in, seeded for grass. I think the important thing to hear at this point is that it's not toxic to the environment. The salt content is very high, and that's why we need the liner in the ground.
1: The province set aside $2 million for the project.
3: So I have $2 million set aside for this project, and we have a contractor there now, and it's worked out with the government. So hopefully we're going to stay on schedule, and it'll stay within the scope of the project.
1: About 10,000 federal public servants have applied for the government's early retirement program, launched as part of a plan to cut the number of bureaucrats. In December, the government began sending letters with information on the program to about 68,000 public servants who may have been eligible. Employees as young as 50 with at least 10 years of employment and at least 2 years of pensionable service were eligible to apply. If approved, they'd be able to retire with an immediate pension based on years of service without a penalty for leaving early. Weather forecast, St. John's Metro and the rest of the Avalon. Cloud today with light winds, 18 for a high. Friday, cloud and 16. Saturday, cloud and 17. Same thing for Sunday. Clarenville Central, sunny in mid-20s today. Cloud 18 on Friday, cloud 19 on Saturday. South Coast, sunny in mid-20s today. Cloud 19 on Friday, cloud and 18 on Saturday. In the West Coast, Southwest Coast, Northern Peninsula, sunny mid-20s today, cloud 23, Friday and Saturday. That's your news. I'm Brian Madore.
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2: VOCM weather update. Overnight is mainly cloudy with a low of 12. Today will be mainly cloudy with a high of 17. Tomorrow brings cloudy skies and a high of 16. Currently in Gander, it's 12.
3: Weather and more weather. 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
1: I'm Claudette Barnes with your Community Minute. 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
3: VOCM weather update. Overnight, expect mainly cloudy skies with a low of 12. Later today features mainly cloudy skies and a high of 17. Tomorrow brings cloudy skies with a high of 16. Currently in Gander, it's 12.
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1: I'm Brian Medore. An update is coming today in the RCMP's ongoing investigation into a series of destructive fires that roared through Conception Bay North last summer. Fires caused extensive damage, destroying some 200 properties, and required extensive resources to battle. RCMP are investigating the fires as suspicious. Inspector Adam Palmer, the officer in charge, will speak with reporters this morning, 11 o'clock. VOCM News will be there. Town of Stephenville has reached a deal with the new owners of the local airport to recoup $250,000 in tax arrears on the property. The saga involving the old airport property started with the wistful and lofty ambitions of Carl Diamond, who acquired the facility for a dollar in 2023. Wasn't long before it became clear that Diamond's plans would not be coming to fruition after the power was cut to the facility and the airport was downgraded to an aerodrome. Calgary-based BTG Capital is the new owner of the property. Mayor Bob Byrne says he's feeling renewed optimism now that $250,000 of the $775,000 in back taxes have been paid.
2: And then from there, you know, we've also arranged another deal, which I'm not privy to say what it was, but we were happy. You have a new company setting up in town. And, you know, based on the fact that, you know, they have promised that they will continue the operation of this airport for the next 4 to 5 years, get this up and running, we were quite happy to work out a deal with them.
1: The Environment Minister is offering assurances to those concerned about the potential environmental impact of burying dozens of vats of decades-old fish sauce in Sunnyside. The vats are being removed from an abandoned fish plant in St. Mary's and are being shipped to Sunnyside, where they'll be buried in a lined pit. Minister Chris Tibbs says the sauce is not toxic to the environment, but there are some concerns about the salt content in the largely solidified product, which is why that site is lined.
3: We're going to be mixing it with peat moss there to give it a solidification sort of thing. Now, a lot of it, when they opened the batch, some of it was found to be solid anyway, which is going to help this process. Basically, it's going to go into a huge liner. It's going to be covered with another liner in a big Ziploc bag, basically, almost, and then covered in, seeded for grass. I think the important thing to hear at this point is that it's not toxic to the environment. The salt content is very high, and that's why we need the liner in the ground.
1: The province set aside $2 million for the project.
3: So I have $2 million set aside for this project, and we have a contractor there now, and it's worked out with the government. So hopefully we're going to stay on schedule, and it'll stay within the scope of the project.
1: About 10,000 federal public servants have applied for the government's early retirement program, launched as part of a plan to cut the number of bureaucrats. In December, the government began sending letters with information on the program to about 68,000 public servants who may have been eligible. Employees as young as 50 with at least 10 years of employment and at least 2 years of pensionable service were eligible to apply. If approved, they'd be able to retire with an immediate pension based on years of service without a penalty for leaving early. Weather forecast, St. John's Metro and the rest of the Avalon. Cloud today with light winds, 18 for a high. Friday, cloud and 16. Saturday, cloud and 17. Same thing for Sunday. Clarenville Central, sunny in mid-20s today. Cloud 18 on Friday, cloud 19 on Saturday. South Coast, sunny in mid-20s today. Cloud 19 on Friday, cloud and 18 on Saturday. In the West Coast, Southwest Coast, Northern Peninsula, sunny mid-20s today, cloud 23 Friday and Saturday. That's your news. I'm Brian Medore.
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4: Overnight, expect mainly cloudy skies with a low of 12. Later today features mainly cloudy skies and a high of 17. Tomorrow brings cloudy skies with a high of 16. Currently in Gander, it's 12.
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3: VOCM weather update. Overnight, expect mainly cloudy skies with a low of 12. Later today features mainly cloudy skies and a high of 17. Tomorrow brings cloudy skies with a high of 16. Currently in Gander, it's 12.
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1: I'm Brian Madore. An update is coming today in the RCMP's ongoing investigation into a series of destructive fires that roared through Conception Bay North last summer. Fires caused extensive damage, destroying some 200 properties, and required extensive resources to battle. RCMP are investigating the fires as suspicious. Inspector Adam Palmer, the officer in charge, will speak with reporters this morning, 11 o'clock. VOCM News will be there. Town of Stephenville has reached a deal with the new owners of a local airport to recoup $250,000 in tax arrears on the property. The saga involving the old airport property started with the wistful and lofty ambitions of Carl Diamond, who acquired the facility for a dollar in 2023. Wasn't long before it became clear that Diamond's plans would not be coming to fruition after the power was cut to the facility. The airport was downgraded to an aerodrome. Calgary-based BTG Capital is the new owner of the property. Mayor Bob Byrne says he's feeling renewed optimism now that $250,000 of the $775,000 in back taxes have been paid.
2: And then from there, you know, we've also arranged another deal, which I'm not privy to say what it was, but we were happy. You have a new company setting up in town, and you know, based on the fact that, you know, they have promised that they will continue the operation of this airport for the next 4 to 5 years, get this up and running, we were quite happy to work out a deal with them.
1: The Environment Minister is offering assurances to those concerned about the potential environmental impact of burying dozens of vats of decades-old fish sauce in Sunnyside. The vats are being removed from an abandoned fish plant in St. Mary's and are being shipped to Sunnyside, where they'll be buried in a lined pit. Minister Chris Tibbs says the sauce is not toxic to the environment, but there are some concerns about the salt content in the largely solidified product, which is why that site is lined.
3: We're going to be mixing it with peat moss there to give it a solidification sort of thing. Now, a lot of it, when they opened the batch, some of it was found to be solid anyway, which is going to help this process. Basically, it's going to go into a huge liner. It's going to be covered with another liner in a big Ziploc bag, basically, almost, and then covered in, seed it for grass. I think the important thing to hear at this point is that it's not toxic to the environment. The salt content is very high, and that's why we need the liner in the ground.
1: The province set aside $2 million for the project.
3: So I have $2 million set aside for this project, and we have a contractor there now, and it's worked out with the government. So hopefully we're going to stay on schedule, and it'll stay within the scope of the project.
1: About 10,000 federal public servants have applied for the government's early retirement program, launched as part of a plan to cut the number of bureaucrats. In December, the government began sending letters with information on the program to about 68,000 public servants who may have been eligible. Employees as young as 50 with at least 10 years of employment and at least 2 years of pensionable service were eligible to apply. If approved, they'd be able to retire with an immediate pension based on years of service without a penalty for leaving early. Weather forecast: St. John's Metro and the rest of the Avalon. Cloud today with light winds, 18 for a high. Friday, cloud and 16. Saturday, cloud and 17. Same thing for Sunday. Clarenville Central, sunny in mid-20s today. Cloud 18 on Friday, cloud 19 on Saturday. South Coast, sunny in mid-20s today. Cloud 19 on Friday, cloud and 18 on Saturday. In the West Coast, Southwest Coast, Northern Peninsula, sunny mid-20s today, cloud 23 Friday and Saturday. That's your news. I'm Brian Madore.
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4: VOCM weather update. Overnight, expect mainly cloudy skies with a low of 12. Later today features mainly cloudy skies and a high of 17. Tomorrow brings cloudy skies with a high of 16. Currently in Gander, it's 12.
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1: I'm Sarah Strickland. A union representing 4,400 flight attendants at WestJet has issued a 72-hour strike notice. The Canadian Union of Public Employees says the airline then issued a 72-hour lockout notice. While giving notice of a strike does not mean flight attendants will hit the picket lines, a strike could begin as soon as Sunday if the two sides don't reach a deal. WestJet has been allowing passengers with flights scheduled any time between now and August 4th to make a one-time change or cancel with no fee. The union has said key issues include unpaid work for tasks such as ground duties, while WestJet has said all duties are compensated through a credit hour system rather than an hourly rate. The airline says it operates more than 600 flights per day, carrying more than 70,000 passengers on some days. Calling it an incredibly difficult day and at times choking back tears, Calgary Police Chief Katie McClellan has confirmed that police have located the body of a child believed to be an 11-year-old boy missing since July 16th. Parker, who was autistic, was missing from his day home and hadn't been seen despite an extensive search. The search area was recently expanded based on the analysis of CCTV footage. Chief McClellan confirmed that police were informed on Tuesday by a member of the public about clothing found consistent with what Parker was reported to be wearing.
2: It is believed Parker entered into a deep culvert on the west side of Deerfoot Trail, where he traveled into a network of pipes that crossed under Deerfoot Trail. His body was found in a small pipe on the east side of Deerfoot Trail. The Calgary Fire Department required specialized equipment to enter the tunnel system as the conditions were extremely unsafe. It's believed Parker was wearing all of the clothing he was last seen wearing when he entered the tunnel system. However, his shoes likely came off at some point and washed out of the culvert at a later time.
1: She offered her condolences to the family and her thanks to the many people involved in the extensive search and to Canadians across the country who helped to share information about Parker. A man is dead following a boating accident on Gillam's Pond on the province's west coast Monday evening. Cornerbrook RNC were contacted at about 8:30 about two men who were in the water after their boat overturned. One of the occupants was rescued by onlookers and taken to hospital for treatment. The Bay of Islands Search and Rescue were called in to assist in the search for a second man. RNC say the man's body was located early Tuesday morning after an extensive search. An update is coming today on the RCMP's ongoing investigation into a series of destructive fires that roared through the Conception Bay North Shore last summer. The fires caused extensive damage, destroying some 200 properties and required extensive resources to battle. RCMP are investigating the fires as suspicious. Inspector Adam Palmer, the officer in charge, will speak with reporters this morning at 11. NDP leader Jim Dinh has written to Prime Minister Mark Carney to protect and invest in Canada's public health care system. Dinh's concerns were raised after the government of Alberta's decision to pass a bill which will allow for some public and private practice within public hospitals. Dinh argues that allowing private, for-profit health care to take hold in the public system will not improve health outcomes for Canadians. The race is on to rebuild the blood supply in Canada before patient care is impacted. Over the last 6 weeks, national inventories have fallen by 20%, an unusually fast pace, but officials are perplexed as to why. Regardless, August is a time when hospitals can see a spike in demand, and the August long weekend is upon us. Canadian Blood Services is putting out an urgent call for donors. Gord Skiffington, Community Development Manager with the agency in Newfoundland and Labrador, says the number of appointments has fallen short by 15 to 2,500. That means they have to draw on existing inventory to meet patient demand.
3: We currently have limited day supply on hand of several blood types, which is not sustainable for patient care. So we need donors of all blood types now to book an appointment, go to a donor center to donate blood.
1: That's your news. 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
7: Today features cloudy skies with a high of 16. Tonight will be cloudy with a low of 11. Tomorrow brings cloudy skies and a high of 15. Currently in Gander, it's 12.
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4: Today features cloudy skies with a high of 16. Tonight will be cloudy with a low of 11. Tomorrow brings cloudy skies and a high of 15. Currently in Gander, it's 12.
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1: At 6 o'clock, we have light drizzle in St. John's, temperature 13. Good morning. I'm Sarah Strickland. WestJet could begin grounding flights as early as tomorrow after the union representing 4,400 flight attendants issued 72-hour strike notice, paving the runway for a possible strike this weekend. Here's Karen Rebo.
2: The Canadian Union of Public Employees says the airline quickly followed the union's action by issuing a 72-hour lockout notice. While serving strike notice does not guarantee flight attendants will hit picket lines, job action could begin as soon as Sunday at 12:01 a.m. Calgary time. The union says the two sides remain far apart on key issues, including compensation for what it says is unpaid work on the ground. WestJet has said all duties are compensated through a credit hour system rather than an hourly rate. WestJet has been allowing passengers with flights scheduled anytime between today and August 4th to make a one-time change or cancel it with no fee. Karen Rebo, The Canadian Press.
1: Calling it an incredibly difficult day and at times choking back tears, Calgary Police Chief Katie McClellan has confirmed that police have located the body of a child believed to be an 11-year-old boy missing since July 16th. Parker, who was autistic, went missing from his day home and hadn't been seen despite extensive search efforts. The search area was recently expanded based on the analysis of CCTV footage. Chief McClellan confirmed that police were informed on Tuesday by a member of the public about clothing found consistent with what Parker was reported to be wearing.
3: It is believed Parker entered into a deep culvert on the west side of Deerfoot Trail, where he traveled into a network of pipes that crossed under Deerfoot Trail. His body was found in a small pipe on the east side of Deerfoot Trail. The Calgary Fire Department required specialized equipment to enter the tunnel system as the conditions were extremely unsafe. It's believed Parker was wearing all of the clothing he was last seen wearing when he entered the tunnel system. However, his shoes likely came off at some point and washed out of the culvert at a later time.
1: A man is dead following a boating accident on Gillam's Pond on the province's west coast Monday evening. Cornerbrook RNC were contacted around 8:30 about two men who were in the water after their boat overturned. One of the occupants was rescued by onlookers and taken to hospital for treatment. The Bay of Islands Search and Rescue were called in to assist in the search for the second man. RNC say the man's body was located early Tuesday morning after an extensive search. An update is coming today on the RCMP's ongoing investigation into a series of destructive fires that roared through the Conception Bay North Shore last summer. The fires caused extensive damage, destroying some 200 properties and required extensive resources to battle. RCMP are investigating the fires as suspicious. Inspector Adam Palmer, the officer in charge, will speak with reporters this morning at 11, and VOCM News will be there. Three new members have been inducted into the Royal St. John's Regatta Committee's Hall of Fame. Longtime board member Bernard Collins, course judge and former MHA Siobhan Cody, and coach Paul Power were all formally inducted in a ceremony at St. John's City Hall yesterday afternoon. Cody has been judging at the end of the pond for some 36 years and admits the job can be difficult at times.
4: And as Wayne Young would say, the bottom of the pond is hours of boredom and minutes of terror. And it's true. We've seen it all, from medical emergencies to mistakes to collisions, and some of them pretty serious. We fished people out of the lake who thought it was a good idea after many, many hours in the bear tent to swim across in the middle of a race. But I've been honored to spend a lot of time in a lot of laughter with the best people at the bottom of the pond.
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8: Good Thursday morning. I don't know where the summer went, but it is not here in the metro area this week. Another mozzy, kind of damp start with wet roads, but not a whole lot of standing water or anything like that. Looking at the slowdown throughout the city, well, Portugal Cove Road and Major's Path, that's going to slow you down today if you're going through that area. Lane reductions out on the highway in both directions at Fox Trap Access Road. Good news for drivers that use Commonwealth Avenue Heavy Tree Road. That roundabout is expected to be open for drivers as soon as this weekend. That's barring any possible weather delays. Also want to mention the Rolling Barrage PTSD Foundation Memorial Motorcycle Ride. That's taking place today at the National War Memorial downtown St. John. So Water Street from Prescott Street to Cochrane Street will be closed from 9:30 until noon as a result of this event. Belle Island Ferry Service, Legionnaire and the Flanders on the two-vessel schedule. Marine Atlantic's looking good, and I'm not seeing any disruptions showing at St. John's International Airport in connection with the possible strike at WestJet. That's your VOCM traffic. I'm Jerry Lynn Mackey.
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1: you. St. John's Metro, rest of the Avalon, drizzle ending, then cloudy, northwesterly winds 30 and a high of 17 today. Cloudy this evening, drizzle and fog overnight, a low of 12, and tomorrow, showers and a high of 15. For Clarenville and central Newfoundland, overcast today, a high of 16, drizzle and fog this evening, low of 11. Drizzle ends by afternoon tomorrow, then cloudy and a high of 15. South Coast, sun and cloud today with a high of 23, cloudy this evening, fog patches overnight, low of 13, and showers tomorrow, high of 18. For the West Coast, Southwest Coast, Northern Peninsula, sun and cloud today, a high of 25, cloudy this evening, showers overnight and a low of 13, showers for tomorrow and a high of 19. Right now in St. John's, we have light drizzle, temperature is at 13. 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
0: This is your VOCM Mornings with Jerry Lynn Mackey and Russell Bowers.
8: Yeah, dog. It is 8 minutes past 6 o'clock on this Thursday morning. Good morning to you, Russell.
10: Hello. How are you doing?
8: Good. How are you?
10: Things work better when you turn things on.
8: Oh, that was the issue. Okay.
10: All right. Here we go. We got lots of stuff in front of us over the next hour. We'll check in on those new inductees into the Regatta Hall of Fame.
8: We certainly will. We'll take you there twice. We're also going to hear from Calgary Police Chief Katie McClellan. Very sad news out of Calgary that a lot of people were tracking across the country about that child who was missing and ultimately found deceased.
10: First things first, weather. And to help me with that, Rodney Barney's at the Gander Weather Office of Environment Canada. Hi, Rodney. How are you?
11: Hi. Good morning, Russ.
10: All right. So summer's over, so now we can kind of get on to other things, which is nice because, you know, we spent so much time waiting for summer and it never showed up. It's like a waiting for Godot kind of summer this year. What have we got on tap for today, at least? What can you tell us about the island today?
11: Yeah, well, we did have a couple nice days, but it's going to be a gray one today in the east. We do have some drizzle and fog around this morning. That will lift off a little bit, but skies are going to, by and large, remain fairly overcast, especially on the northeast Avalon up through the northeast coast. And temperatures on the cool side with a bit of a northerly flow of temperatures, generally about 13 to 17 degrees, depending on how close you are to the water. But as you move west or south, it looks like a much brighter day today. Even on the southern Avalon, we're looking at a fair amount of sunshine, temperatures up around 20, and as warm as about 23 over on the Buren and through St. Albans, though there isn't. On the west coast of the island, a lovely day today with a mix of sun and cloud and highs up around 25, 26 degrees.
10: And the West Coast seems okay for today, but things start to change overnight. And what does Friday look like for most of us?
11: Yes, certainly Friday looks like a more widespread damp and gray type of day for the island. It looks like on the West Coast, looking at some shower activity starting overnight tonight and continuing through today, tomorrow. The amounts from that are going to be rather variable. We're looking at anywhere between 2 and even as much as 10 millimeters in some areas, and potential for a little bit more if some heavier showers do roll into the region. And on the East Coast and on the Northeast Coast, looking at more of a drizzly day, kind of drizzle fog patches, especially in the morning hours, maybe lifting off a little bit in the afternoon, as it typically does, but the temperatures are going to be on the cool side. Again, we're looking at highs around 15 or so tomorrow for the eastern half of the island.
10: Is it the rest of the weekend looking pretty showery, too?
11: It's certainly starting out looking that way for Saturday, looking at fairly showery right across the island. Even the potential is there for some rumbles of thunder on Saturday. It's going to be fairly unsettled to the type of air mass we're dealing with. On Sunday, that should start to peter out. Probably some lingering scattered showers here and there. But yeah, by and large, it looks like a bit of an unsettled weekend overall.
10: All right, well, that's what we've got. That's our lot for the day. Thank you so much. And it's Rodney Barney at the Gander Weather Office of Environment Canada. Have a great rest of your day, Rodney.
11: Thank you, too. Thanks for having me.
10: All right, 12 minutes after 6 here on your VOCM mornings. Let's see what's going on with the question of the day, shall we?
8: All right, first, let's recap yesterday's question. We were asking, do you believe that the recent increase in reported shoplifting incidents in Newfoundland and Labrador, is that related to the rising cost of living? What a split. 38% said it may be a factor, 38% said yes, and 24% of people said absolutely not. But that was yesterday's question. What about today, Russell?
10: Today is about drug prevention at the primary school level. And the Child Death Review Committee had a recommendation to introduce mandatory but age-appropriate substance abuse education in primary school. Do you agree with this recommendation? You can say yes or no at our website, vocm.com. That's vocm.com and our question of the day.
8: 13 minutes past 6 o'clock now. Well, three new members have been inducted into the Royal St. John's Regatta Committee's Hall of Fame. Longtime board member Bernard Collins, course judge and former MHA Siobhan Cody, and coach Paul Power were all formally inducted into the ceremony at St. John's City Hall yesterday afternoon. President of the Royal St. John's Regatta Committee, Keith White, spoke with Tim Powers on his show yesterday.
12: Yeah, no, we had a great day at City Hall. The City of St. John's hosted us today in the EB Foreign Room at City Hall. We inducted three new people into the Royal St. John's Regatta Hall of Fame, and those people being Bernard Tanny Collins. Tanny was inducted as a builder, as was Siobhan Cody. And we also inducted Paul Power. Paul was inducted to the Hall of Fame as a coxswain/coach. So three new great additions to the Hall of Fame.
13: How many members are there now of the Royal St. John's Regatta Hall of Fame? Do you know off the top of your head?
12: It's dozens. Okay. We've got a winner circle just outside the East Coast Sea Boathouse down here at Kitivity Lake, and the names are all listed for your listeners. Anybody's welcome to come down anytime and have a look. It's in the dozens for sure. A combination of individuals and teams and corporate sponsors as well, such as NTV and OzFM. And, this is something that started in the 90s, and it's only grown, and we endeavor to induct a few every year, and the three that I previously mentioned were inducted this year. During their acceptance speeches today, they noted that they've been involved with the Royal St. John's Regatta, some dating back as late as the 70s. So it's well-deserved.
13: Just on the, before we move to the actual regatta, but on the winners, I'm sure, Keith, when they were told, it was a big thrill for all of them, was it?
12: Yeah, it really was. We have a Hall of Fame committee structured by Don Kelly, and Don would have delivered the good news. And my understanding, having spoke with Don, they were all very excited. some surprised, didn't expect the honor. Tanny Collins is our honorary life president. Tanny's been involved in the regatta for many, many decades and has served in a variety of roles. And to be honest, I at least thought that Tanny was already in the Hall of Fame. So it's a bit of a shock to me to know that he wasn't already. So never too late.
13: How is it looking heading into next Wednesday, a week from today? Will you be ready, Keith, and just keeping your fingers crossed?
12: Yeah, the only thing I can't control is weather. But other than that, everything is looking good. We've got a couple more days on the pond. Rowers don't have until Monday to get their last few spins in. I'm sitting in the boathouse right now. We have a meeting later tonight of our committee, and we're just putting the final touches on everything. We've got a really busy few days leading up to regatta, but everybody will kind of be, rowing in the same direction. And, we have a 50-person volunteer committee. There's lots of work to be done, and everybody is, pitching in. And come this time next week, we'll be sitting down around the same table I'm sitting at right now at the boathouse, and we'll be doing a shell draw for the championship races at 6:30 and 7 o'clock, respectfully. So, fingers crossed for good weather, and if that's the case, it's a go. Fingers crossed, right?
8: We'll be there, by the way, on Wednesday of next week, bright and early. I think 5:30 is the go-no-go call. So I'll be down there for sure, and we will keep you informed on that. That was president of the Royal St. John's Regatta Committee, Keith White, and he was speaking with Tim Powers.
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10: And here's your weather for Thursday. Drizzly for St. John's, Metro, and the Avalon today at a high of 17. More drizzle and fog overnight. And that makes way for showers on Friday at a high of 15. For Clarendonville in central Newfoundland, it's overcast today and 16. Drizzle and fog overnight, with drizzle ending by Friday afternoon. And tomorrow's high, 15. For the south coast, it's sun and cloud today and a high of 23. Cloudy overnight with some fog patches. And then for Friday, it showers and a high of 18. And for the west coast up to the northern peninsula, sun and cloud today and a high of 25. Showers moving in overnight, with showers throughout much of Friday and Saturday and a high of 19 degrees.
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8: Now let's head over to the VOCM newsroom and check in on some of our top headlines this morning. More information will be available today on a recent incident that occurred on Belle Island. The Environment Minister is offering assurances to those concerned about the potential environmental impact of burying dozens of vats of decades-old fish sauce at a landfill in Sunnyside. And two people have been arrested and charged, and a quantity of cocaine and cash seized following a traffic stop in Happy Valley Goose Bay back on Monday. We'll have these topics and more for your next VOCM News. That's coming up at 6:30.
10: 22 minutes after 8 o'clock now. So for anyone who's been at the emergency room recently, you know the waits are long. It can be frustrating for those seeking healthcare because you're often waiting with no sense of how close you are to being seen. The frustration is felt on both sides. A new report says doctors are deciding to no longer work in emergency rooms. The findings say 1 in 10 physicians are leaving the specialty. The study was published by the Canadian Medical Association Journal, and the author is Dr. Kirsten DeWitt. She's an emergency room doctor at Kingston General and joins me this morning. Good morning, Dr. DeWitt. How are you?
23: I'm good, thank you.
24: I want to start with your experience as an emergency physician. Take us back 10 years in the profession, if you can. What changes have you noticed?
23: I've noticed enormous changes in terms of the wait times in emergency departments and the number of patients that we have in the emergency department at one time. The biggest difference has been that 10 years ago, when we referred a patient for admission, that patient could move onto a ward, and that freed up the emergency department bed for us to see the next patient in. Mm. And now we find that when we refer patients to be admitted into the hospital, they can spend 1, 2, or maybe even 3 days in the emergency department. And the effect of that is that that takes away our bed space and our physical space in the emergency department. But I think the thing that really causes the burnout is less frustration and more the idea that we're not helping people. People who need medical attention with serious medical problems are coming to harm in our emergency departments. And that's the exact opposite of what we're trained to do. We have the skills to treat people and make them better. And those skills are dependent on being able to treat patients in a timely way. And as you know, there have been deaths in waiting rooms in Canada, and we fear that that will continue to happen because the system is no longer working.
24: If 1 in 10 doctors are walking away at this point, how much does that feel like a consistent level that could go on for a year, 2 years, 10 years? How much of it is a number that actually could go to 2 in 10, 3 in 10?
23: Yeah, well, in fact, the number may already be 2 or 3 in 10. One factor is in our survey, we enrolled these physicians at the start of the pandemic and they gave us permission to contact them mostly through email. And if that email address had been their institutional email address and they had left their position, then it's quite possible they didn't even get the invite to the survey. Mm-hmm. That's the first thing. The second thing is physicians who are very burnt out really have less time or will to participate in surveys. And we know that the response rate to this last survey that we just published was, it was about 2/3 of people that we invited actually responded. So it might be that we've measured the number of people who've left.
24: And Kirsten, we should also clarify the fact that these are physicians that are choosing not to spend time in the emergency departments. They're not necessarily doctors leaving the profession.
23: A bit of both. So some of the people who responded mm-hmm. to our most recent survey had actually retired. Some had moved into a completely different specialty.
24: Right.
23: And then a third proportion had actually left clinical medicine altogether. So all of their medical training and their subsequent specialized training really had been lost. And that's a real tragedy when we lose somebody with experience to the profession.
24: The urban-rural divide often colors what we think about our healthcare system. How much of the urban-rural divide are you seeing in these results in this report?
23: That's a great question, and we haven't done any analyses dividing people up depending on where they're working. But anecdotally, I agree that we've heard similar things in our own region. I think part of the pressures on the larger urban centres are that they have a lot of specialists there, so sometimes patients with more complex issues will preferentially go to the urban centre because that's where their specialist is. You know, if you already have a certain flow of patients, it's very difficult to see quiet times, whereas if you're in a smaller, more rural setting, if the number of patients coming in is less, then that variation could lead to times when it's quieter.
24: If there are issues of burnout, if there are issues of frustration inherent in the system right now, as this system tries to get new doctors, as tries to get new nurses, because let's not forget there are nurses in these emergency rooms too, what kind of advertisement is this for the industry?
23: Yeah, I really hear you. And I do worry. I worry about the medical students who read this, who might have been tempted to do emergency medicine. I worry about the residents who are in training just now. I think first and foremost, you know, we have to be honest about where we're at, and we don't want to be covering things up. And the participants in the survey told us that they had been trying to tell people for years, trying to make a difference within their hospital system or even at the politician level, and they felt that they hadn't been heard. And as a result, the system has continued to deteriorate. So we can no longer go down the route where we think it's okay just to say nothing, because if we don't say something, the whole system will really, really disappear, emergency medicine as we know it. And the unfortunate side effect is that when we're trying to recruit people, they'll hear this information.
24: Money doesn't cure all ills, but it's not like it'll go astray. How important, though, that is increased funding to the healthcare system is also spent smartly?
23: Yeah, that's very, very important. Understanding the root causes to how we ended up here is key to working out how to solve those problems. The Canadian Association of Emergency Physicians has previously published a report online called EM Power, which has a list of suggested recommendations for governments and for hospitals to improve the healthcare system and ultimately the emergency medicine care. And that would be a good place to start.
24: There's a lot here, and I appreciate your time and caring in educating us on this. And Kirsten DeWitt, Dr. Kirsten DeWitt, is an emergency room physician and also the author of a new report on the state of our emergency rooms and the doctors who are leaving the profession. And she is an emergency physician at Kingston Health Sciences Center and a professor at Queen's University. Dr. DeWitt, I appreciate you taking some time with us today, and I hope we talk again soon.
23: Thanks so much.
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1: At 6:30, we have some light drizzle in Metro, temperature 13. Good morning. I'm Sarah Strickland. WestJet may start grounding flights as early as tomorrow unless a deal is reached with the union representing 4,400 flight attendants. CUPE has issued a 72-hour strike notice, which was followed by a 72-hour lockout notice issued by the airline. WestJet, which operates more than 600 flights daily, including several out of St. John's and Deer Lake, is expected to begin the wind-down process tomorrow. Those booked on flights between now and Tuesday can change or cancel their plans at no additional cost. Calling it an incredibly difficult day and at times choking back tears, Calgary Police Chief Katie McClellan has confirmed that police have located the body of a child believed to be an 11-year-old boy missing since July 16th. Parker, who was autistic, went missing from his day home and hadn't been seen since despite an extensive search. The search area was recently expanded based on the analysis of CCTV footage. Chief McClellan confirmed that police were informed on Tuesday by a member of the public about clothing found consistent with what Parker was reported to be wearing.
4: It is believed Parker entered into a deep culvert on the west side of Deerfoot Trail, where he traveled into a network of pipes that crossed under Deerfoot Trail. His body was found in a small pipe on the east side of Deerfoot Trail. The Calgary Fire Department required specialized equipment to enter the tunnel system, as the conditions were extremely unsafe. It's believed Parker was wearing all of the clothing he was last seen wearing when he entered the tunnel system. However, his shoes likely came off at some point and washed out of the culvert at a later time.
1: While the case remains under investigation, police do not suspect foul play. An update is coming today on the RCMP's ongoing investigation into a series of destructive fires that roared through the Conception Bay North Shore last summer. The fires caused extensive damage, destroying some 200 properties and required extensive resources to battle. RCMP are investigating the fires as suspicious. Inspector Adam Palmer, the officer in charge, will speak with reporters this morning at 11, and VOCM News will be there. The Environment Minister is offering assurances to those concerned about the potential environmental impact of burying dozens of vats of decades-old fish sauce at a landfill site in Sunnyside. The vats are being removed from an abandoned fish plant in St. Mary's and are being shipped to Sunnyside, where they will be buried in a lined pit. Minister Chris Tibbs says the sauce is not toxic to the environment, but there are some concerns about the salt content in the largely solidified product, which is why the site is lined.
5: We're going to be mixing it with peat moss there to give it a solidification sort of thing. Now, a lot of it, when they opened the batch, some of it was found to be solid anyway, which is going to help this process. Basically, it's going to go into a huge liner. It's going to be covered with another liner in a big Ziploc bag, basically, almost, and then covered in, seeded for grass. I think the important thing to hear at this point is that it's not toxic to the environment. The salt content is very high, and that's why we need the liner in the ground.
1: Tibbs says the province set aside $2 million for the project, which he hopes will stay on budget. Up next, your VOCM traffic and weather forecast.
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0: 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Up to the minute and accurate traffic reports. 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
8: It's kind of foggy and wet here in the metro region, a little bit of mist on the go, and I slow things down when there's reduced visibility. Hopefully that does lift, so it's easier to get around as the morning wears on. Good news for drivers who use Commonwealth Avenue Heavy Tree Road exit. That roundabout is looking like it's going to be ready for your wheels by this weekend. That's barring any possible weather delays. We'll see those slowdowns continuing today on Portugal Cove Road at Major's Path. There's a lane reduction out on the highway as well, and that's near Fox Trap Access Road. There's two lane reductions. It's in both directions there. Belle Island Ferry Service, Legionnaire and the Flanders on the two ferry schedule. I'm not seeing any disruptions at St. John's International Airport in connection with the pending WestJet strike. That's your VOCM traffic. I'm Jerry Lynn Mackey.
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1: St. John's Metro, rest of the Avalon, drizzle ending, then cloudy, northwesterly winds 30 and a high of 17. Cloudy this evening, drizzle and fog overnight, a low of 12. Showers for tomorrow, high of 15. For Clarenville and central Newfoundland, overcast today, high of 16. Drizzle and fog tonight, low of 11. Drizzle ends by afternoon tomorrow, then cloudy with a high of 15. For the south coast, sun and cloud today, high of 23. Cloudy this evening, fog patches overnight and a low of 13. And showers tomorrow, high of 18. For the west coast, southwest coast, northern peninsula, sun and cloud today, high of 25. Cloudy this evening, showers overnight, low of 13. And showers for tomorrow with a high of 19. Right now in St. John's, a bit of light drizzle out there. Temperature is at 13. Back with an update at 7 o'clock for VOCM News. I'm Sarah Strickland.
10: All right, it's Sarah Strickland in our VOCM newsroom for us this morning. It's 6:37 on the program, and we've got a brand new question of the day up and running. Do you agree with the Child Death Review Committee's recommendation? It says it wants to introduce mandatory, age-appropriate substance abuse education at the primary school level. And if you agree with that or disagree, you can say yes or no to our question of the day at vocm.com. That's the Child Death Review Committee has made a recommendation to introduce mandatory age-appropriate substance abuse education at the primary school level. You can say, but you agree or disagree with that at vocm.com.
8: The Royal St. John's Regatta Committee inducted three new members into the Hall of Fame yesterday. Longtime board member Bernard Collins, course judge and former MHA Siobhan Cody, and coach Paul Power were all formally inducted yesterday at St. John's City Hall. Siobhan Cody says she's been judging at the end of the pond for some 36 years and

0: Well, Max Dowden invited me to join and to judge the turns. And as a dedicated rower, I knew what that truly meant. Now, if you rowed back in the 70s and 80s, and Maureen is sitting right there, so she'll remember. She was in one. I was a stroke at the time. I spent my youth hooking on to the buoy, the keg at the bottom of the pond, and pivoting and turning. I see lots of nerding, pivoting and turning to go back up. I mean, it took a tremendous amount of strength and a lot of bruises to be able to do that. And now, of course, there are better methods, and I get to judge better turns of the, around the buoys. But I've been there ever since. So from 1990, while I've had lots of lots of opportunities around the pond, but I've been at the bottom of the pond ever since 1990. And I've judged over, I think we added it up one day, and it was like over 3,000 races, something like 3,400 races at the regatta. And as Wayne Young would say, the bottom of the pond is hours of boredom and minutes of terror. And it's true. We've seen it all, from medical emergencies to mistakes to collisions, and some of them pretty serious. We fished people out of the lake who thought it was a good idea after many, many hours in the bear tent to swim across in the middle of a race. And we had to jump in the water to fish them out of the water. But I've been honored to spend a lot of time in a lot of laughter with the best people at the bottom of the pond. Some who have left us, like Max Dowden, Gert Reardigan, her boy toy, Dr. Peter Hollett, Ted Blanchard, Frank Dinn. And now I enjoy the company and friendship of John Barrington, Andrea Cook, Karen Harvey, Paul Rogers, and Noel Conway. And I can't help but say I miss Sheridan Yetman. I want to thank those who nominated and supported me. This honor means so much to me. Like Gert said, the waters of Kitty Vitty are kind of magic. And they certainly have had an impact on my life. Best times, best friends. I want to recognize my fellow inductees, Tanny Collins, Paul Power, and I've been witness to their dedication and incredible efforts and contributions, and they deserve this recognition, and I'm honored to be with them today. I want to thank the Hall of Fame Committee under Chair Don Kelly and the Royal St. John's Regatta Committee and President Keith White for the honor. I also want to thank my wonderful husband, Pat, who's been with me at the lake and in life for all these years, and his support and encouragement certainly makes everything possible.
1: And that is Siobhan Cody. She's a course judge and former MHA, and now she has been inducted into the Royal St. John's Regatta Committee's Hall of Fame as of yesterday. It's 6:42.
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6: And here's your weather for Thursday. Drizzly for St. John's Metro and the Avalon today at a high of 17. More drizzle and fog overnight. And that makes way for showers on Friday at a high of 15. For Clarendonville in central Newfoundland, it's overcast today and 16. Drizzle and fog overnight, with drizzle ending by Friday afternoon. And tomorrow's high, 15. For the south coast, it's sun and cloud today and a high of 23. Cloudy overnight with some fog patches. And then for Friday, it showers and a high of 18. And for the west coast up to the northern peninsula, sun and cloud today and a high of 25. Showers moving in overnight with showers through much of Friday and Saturday and a high of 19 degrees.
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8: Now let's head over to the VOCM newsroom and take a look at some of our top headlines this morning. A man is dead following a boating accident on Gillam's Pond in the province's west coast as of Monday evening. NDP leader Jim Dinh has written the Prime Minister to, quote, protect and invest in Canada's public health care system. And an update is coming today on the RCMP's ongoing investigation into a series of destructive fires that roared through the Conception Bay North Shore last summer. These topics and more for your next VOCM News, coming to you at 7 a.m.
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6: Well, it is Thursday, the 30th of July. And on this day, way back in 1583, where were you when Humphrey Gilbert reached the shores of Newfoundland? And in 1962, Prime Minister John Diefenbaker officially opened the Trans-Canada Highway to traffic. And that eliminated the final 160 kilometers of dusty gravel road from all the way from Golden, BC to Revelstoke. It ran 9,000 kilometers right across the country from St. John's to Victoria, BC. And the Trans-Canada Highway still stands as one of the longest national highways in the world. In 1990, though, U.S. announced it would be withdrawing planes and troops from Canadian Forces Base Goose Bay, Labrador, by the following July. It would end up costing 237 jobs at the time and $25 million in economic benefit. The U.S. had been at the base for 48 years. And it's a big day for birthdays, and that includes the one and only Kate Bush.

0: A happy 68th birthday to the one and only Kate Bush. And she has been an icon of the industry over the last few decades, discovered, I think, when she was like 16 years old by Dave Gilmour or Pink Floyd. Also, a big big birthday today for the legendary Paul Anka, the first Canadian superstar from this country. And I think it's still the case. His record, Diana, is still the third best-selling single of all time. So, big day for him. Let's, it's 6:54 now here on your VOCM Mornings.
1: It is a heartbreaking end to an extensive search in Calgary, Alberta. Visibly emotional and calling it an incredibly difficult day, Police Chief Katie McClellan confirmed that officers had located the body believed to be 11-year-old Parker. Now, the young boy, who was autistic, had been missing since wandering away from his day home back on July 16th. Chief McClellan addressed media and the public yesterday.
2: It is with profound sadness that I can confirm that we have found the body of a small child, which we believe to be Parker. For nearly 2 weeks, so many people woke up hoping it would be the day Parker came home. Instead, we are here sharing news that it is heartbreaking for his family and for everyone who has been carrying that hope. Our thoughts are with Parker's family, loved ones, friends, and everyone who has been affected by this tragedy. On Tuesday, we received information from a member of the public who located evidence consistent with the clothing Parker was last known to be wearing. Search teams were deployed, and as a result of those efforts, the body of a small child has been located. It is believed Parker entered into a deep culvert on the west side of Deerfoot Trail, where he travelled into a network of pipes that crossed under Deerfoot Trail. His body was found in a small pipe on the east side of Deerfoot Trail. The Calgary Fire Department required specialized equipment to enter the tunnel system as the conditions were extremely unsafe. It's believed Parker was wearing all of the clothing he was last seen wearing when he entered the tunnel system. However, his shoes likely came off at some point and washed out of the culvert at a later time. The terrain is challenging and forms part of a water environment. As with any search involving water, environmental conditions can affect what can be observed and when evidence may become visible. While exhaustive efforts were made throughout this investigation, it is not always possible to completely eliminate every possibility within a large search area. Just a few days ago, I spoke about seeing the very best of our city. That remains true today. As I said earlier this week, in my 35 years with the Calgary Police Service, I have never seen such dedicated, extensive, and sustained search efforts. Searchers, volunteers, police officers, and partner agencies committed themselves to finding Parker and bringing him home safely. Many of the people involved in this search formed a connection to Parker despite never meeting him. People from across Calgary, Alberta, Canada, and around the world shared Parker's information, searched for him, and held on to hope for his safe return. I want to acknowledge the efforts of our members, partner agencies, and search volunteers. Since Parker was reported missing, they worked around the clock under challenging conditions, covering vast areas of terrain, following up on thousands of pieces of information, reviewing extensive digital evidence, and pursuing every avenue available to us. Today's outcome is deeply felt by those who spent countless hours looking for him. Like everyone else, we hoped for a different outcome. Throughout this investigation, Parker's family has demonstrated extraordinary strength and courage while enduring every parent's worst nightmare. On behalf of the Calgary Police Service, I want them to know they have been at the center of every decision we have made. We remain grateful for the trust they place in us during such an incredibly difficult time. Today, we grieve alongside them and share in the profound sadness of this loss. While today's news brings an end to the search for Parker, our responsibility to his family does not end here. We remain committed to understanding as much as we can about what occurred and providing those answers to his family wherever possible. We understand people will have questions, and we are committed to providing as much information as we can while respecting the integrity of the investigation and the privacy of those affected. Behind every search map, every briefing, every tip, and every hour spent looking was a little boy who was deeply loved by his family.
1: And that is Calgary Police Chief Katie McClellan. She was addressing members of media and the public yesterday from Calgary. Just an absolutely heartbreaking end to an extensive search. Young Parker, of course, captured the attention of the entire country. I know I remember hearing last week that police officers were playing Disney music in hopes of, you know, catching his attention if he was out there. So it's just quite sad. Very, very sad. We have lots more to bring you in the next hour. We're going to check in with the Environment Minister, Chris Tibbs, learn a little bit more about those the removal of those rotting fish sauce vats from the plant in St. Mary's. Decades-long quest to remove that. And I think they're opening up the vats, Russell, and they're adding peat to it so that it solidifies it so that it's easier to transport it to the landfill in Sunnyside.
0: Yeah, like it's from what they've been saying, like it's incredibly noxious smelling, but it's not harmful per se.
1: Right.
0: So
1: just offensive.
0: It's just having to deal with it. Yeah. I imagine there's a lot of peppermint going around out there in the masks.
1: peppermint oil right on your nostrils.
0: Yeah, exactly. All right, lots still to come. 7 o'clock here on your VOCM mornings.
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4: At 7 o'clock, we have some drizzle in St. John's. Temperature at 13. Good morning. I'm Sarah Strickland. WestJet could begin grounding flights as early as tomorrow after the union representing 4,400 flight attendants issued 72-hour strike notice, paving the runway for a possible strike this weekend. Karen Rebo reports.
5: The Canadian Union of Public Employees says the airline quickly followed the union's action by issuing a 72-hour lockout notice. While serving strike notice does not guarantee flight attendants will hit picket lines, job action could begin as soon as Sunday at 12:01 a.m. Calgary time. The union says the two sides remain far apart on key issues, including compensation for what it says is unpaid work on the ground. WestJet has said all duties are compensated through a credit hour system rather than an hourly rate. WestJet has been allowing passengers with flights scheduled any time between today and August 4th to make a one-time change or cancel it with no fee. Karen Rebo, The Canadian Press.
4: Calling it an incredibly difficult day and at times choking back tears, Calgary Police Chief Katie McClellan has confirmed that police have located the body of a child believed to be an 11-year-old boy missing since July 16th. Parker, who was autistic, went missing from his day home and hadn't been seen since, despite an extensive search. The search area was recently expanded based on the analysis of CCTV footage. Chief McClellan confirmed that police were informed on Tuesday by a member of the public about clothing found consistent with what Parker was reported to be wearing.
2: It is believed Parker entered into a deep culvert on the west side of Deerfoot Trail, where he traveled into a network of pipes that crossed under Deerfoot Trail. His body was found in a small pipe on the east side of Deerfoot Trail. The Calgary Fire Department required specialized equipment to enter the tunnel system as the conditions were extremely unsafe. It's believed Parker was wearing all of the clothing he was last seen wearing when he entered the tunnel system. However, his shoes likely came off at some point and washed out of the culvert at a later time.
4: While the case remains under investigation, police do not suspect foul play. A man is dead following a boating accident on Gillam's Pond on the province's west coast Monday evening. Cornerbrook RNC were contacted around 8:30 about two men who were in the water after their boat overturned. One of the occupants was rescued by onlookers and taken to hospital for treatment. The Bay of Islands Search and Rescue were called in to assist in the search for the second man. RNC say the man's body was located early Tuesday morning after an extensive search. More information may be available today on a recent incident on Bell Island. RCMP conducted an investigation at the airstrip yesterday, asking residents to stay clear of the area as they conducted their work. Police have not released any further information on the nature of the investigation, but say there is no threat to public safety. An update is coming today on the RCMP's ongoing investigation into a series of destructive fires that roared through the Conception Bay North Shore last summer. The fires caused extensive damage, destroying some 200 properties and required extensive resources to battle. RCMP are investigating the fires as suspicious. Inspector Adam Palmer, the officer in charge, will speak with reporters this morning at 11. VOCM News will be there. The town of Stephenville has reached a deal with the new owners of the local airport to recoup $250,000 in tax arrears on the property. The saga involving the old airport property started with the wistful and lofty ambitions of Carl Diamond, who acquired the airport for a dollar back in 2023. It wasn't long before it became clear that Diamond's plans would not be coming to fruition after the power was cut to the facility and the airport was downgraded to an aerodrome. Calgary-based BTG Capital is the new owner of the property, and Mayor Bob Burns says he's feeling renewed optimism now that $250,000 of the $775,000 in back taxes owed to the town have been paid.
6: And then from there, you know, we've also arranged another deal, which I'm not privy to say what it was, but we were happy. You have a new company setting up in town, and, you know, based on the fact that, you know, they have promised that they will continue the operation of this airport for the next 4 to 5 years, get this up and running, we were quite happy to work out a deal with them.
4: He says the grounds are being cleaned up, power to the terminal and the old Marine Institute building have been restored, and the lighting system is being reactivated. The Environment Minister is offering assurances to those concerned about the potential environmental impact of burying dozens of vats of decades-old fish sauce at a landfill site in Sunnyside. The vats are being removed from an abandoned fish plant in St. Mary's and are being shipped to Sunnyside, where they will be buried in a lined pit. Minister Chris Tibbs says the sauce is not toxic to the environment, but there are some concerns about the salt content in the largely solidified product, which is why the site is lined.
7: We're going to be mixing it with peat moss there to give it a solidification sort of thing. Now, a lot of it, when they opened the batch, some of it was found to be solid anyway, which is going to help this process. Basically, it's going to go into a huge liner. It's going to be covered with another liner in a big Ziploc bag, basically, almost, and then covered in, seeded for grass. I think the important thing to hear at this point is that it's not toxic to the environment. The salt content is very high, and that's why we need the liner in the ground.
4: Tibbs says the province set aside $2 million for the project.
7: So I have $2 million set aside for this project, and we have a contractor there now, and it's worked out with the government. So hopefully we're going to stay on schedule, and it'll stay within the scope of the project.
4: Three new members have been inducted into the Royal St. John's Regatta Committee's Hall of Fame. Longtime board member Bernard Collins, course judge and former MHA Siobhan Cody, and coach Paul Power were all formally inducted in a ceremony at St. John's City Hall yesterday afternoon. Cody has been judging at the end of the pond for some 36 years and admits the job can be difficult at times.
8: And as Wayne Young would say, the bottom of the pond is hours of boredom and minutes of terror. And it's true. We've seen it all, from medical emergencies to mistakes to collisions, and some of them pretty serious. We've fished people out of the lake who thought it was a good idea after many, many hours in the bear tent to swim across in the middle of a race. But I've been honored to spend a lot of time in a lot of laughter with the best people at the bottom of the pond.
4: Longtime coach Paul Power says being involved in the regatta means countless hours away from family preparing for the next race.
9: And then, you know, you thank your parents because I think for years, supper was in the microwave. I mean, for as long as I can remember, I don't think I was ever home. But dedication and commitment and everything to it. And then, you know, the other things, you got to do the whole thing to the family. My wife, which I met with rowing, really, I'll say, put up with me. Because it's such a commitment to put in. And, you know, people say, oh, it's not that much of a commitment. Yeah, when it's all or nothing, you're into it all the time.
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12: 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Up-to-the-minute and accurate traffic reports. 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
1: Good Thursday morning. A mixed bag of conditions. We still have some misty, foggy visibility issues here in and around the metro area. It's dry through Clarenville, wet in Gander and Grand Falls, and it looks to be okay for the West Coast and Great Northern Peninsula. Dry along those areas. No standing water, okay? We've got the roundabout at Commonwealth Avenue and Heavy Tree Road. That's expected to be open for drivers by this weekend. That's barring any possible weather delays. Starting to see the slowdowns once more for a morning at Portugal Cove Road and Major's Path. There's also slowdowns out on the highway near Fox Trap Access Road. Lane reductions there. And don't forget the Rolling Barrage PTSD Foundation Memorial Motorcycle Ride is taking place this morning at the National War Memorial. So Water Street from Prescott Street to Cochrane Street will be closed today, 9:30 until noon. No major delays from the travel outlets. That's your VOCM traffic. I'm Jerry Lynn Mackey.
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4: St. John's Metro, rest of the Avalon, drizzle ending, then cloudy. Northwesterly winds 30 and a high of 17. Cloudy this evening, drizzle and fog overnight, a low of 12. Tomorrow, showers and a high of 15. For Clarenville and central Newfoundland, overcast today, a high of 16, drizzle and fog tonight, low of 11. Drizzle ends tomorrow afternoon, then cloudy and a high of 15. For the south coast, sun and cloud today, a high of 23, cloudy this evening, fog patches overnight, low of 13, and showers tomorrow with a high of 18. For the west coast, southwest coast, northern peninsula, sun and cloud today, high of 25, cloudy this evening, showers overnight, low of 13, showers tomorrow, high of 19. Right now in St. John's, we have some drizzle, temperatures at 13. I'll be back with all the news of the day at 7:45. 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
0: It is 11 minutes after 7 o'clock on your VOCM Mornings. I'm Russell.
1: I'm Jerry Lynn.
0: All right. Coming up in the next hour of the program, we're going to check in with MHA Sheila O'Leary. She thinks it's the height of summer, but won't be long before we're going to be looking at much higher rates to heat our homes.
1: We're going to hear from Environment Minister Chris Tibbs on the removal of those rotting vats of fish sloughs from St. Mary's.
0: In a bit of political theater in Washington yesterday, the former head of the National Institute of Infectious Disease, Anthony Fauci, was testifying before Congress. He invoked his Fifth Amendment rights, this despite the fact that he has immunity. So we'll find out more about that a little bit later on.
1: All right, let's head over to VOCM.com and check in on the question of the day.
0: Yes, indeed. Our question of the day is up and running, and it's about safety in our community, especially for our kids. And it looks like there's been a recommendation to get, I guess, knowledge or at least education in the primary school system. The Child Death Review Committee had a recommendation to introduce mandatory age-appropriate substance abuse education at the primary level. So do you agree with this move? You can say yes or no to that at VOCM.com. That's VOCM.com and our question of the day. But Joe, we'd love for you to get in touch with us as well about that or anything else you're hearing on the program. You can send us a text or one of those voice messages that you can also add in a text. You can send that along as well, 709-273-5211. That's 709-273-5211. That number is good anywhere on the island. What's been your experience when it comes to kids at the primary school level? Are they educated well enough to know about suspicious drugs and drug abuse generally? And would you support them getting a little more appropriate education at that level? You can vote on it online at VOCM.com, or you can leave us a text or voicemail at that number as well, anywhere on the island, 709-273-5211.
1: Well, the removal of dozens of vats of rotting fish sauce from a dilapidated fish plant in St. Mary's has begun. VOCM's Linda Swain speaks with Environment Minister Chris Tibbs about the operation.
7: Well, this is decades in the waiting, and I wanted to make sure that we were out there yesterday. It was a fine demonstration of the process now that's going to take place over the next coming months to ensure that this fish sauce finally leaves St. Mary's and the people can breathe a big sigh of relief. Some time ago, we took this on as a new government. I wanted to reach out to Mayor Ryan immediately as soon as I became, a couple months into my mandate here. And then when I came back, Premier Wakeham, who has me going across the province to talk to municipalities, gave me some simple words as Tibbs. He said, get her done. Whatever we need to do, the people of St. Mary's have been waiting long enough. Let's get out there and make sure that we get that fish sauce out of there and find a solution for it. So we worked with the town of Sunnyside. We worked with the town of St. Mary's. And I couldn't be more proud as minister to say that the first truckload left yesterday. And we're hoping that the last truckload will leave over the next coming 8 to 12 weeks.
14: So how's that going to work now in Sunnyside? Because there are concerns among people who don't understand the process, who are worried that this is just transferring a problem from one place to another.
7: Sure, absolutely. And we get those concerns. We want to make sure we address those concerns as well. At the end of the day in Sunnyside, we have a huge landfill dugout. We have a liner in there, an approved liner. We're going to be mixing it with peat moss there to give it a solidification sort of thing. Now, a lot of it, when they opened the batch yesterday, some of it was found to be solid anyway, which is going to help this process. So we watched how they mix it with the peat. We watched how they got it into their back trucks. And on the way, so basically it's going to go into a huge liner. It's going to be covered with another liner in a big Ziploc bag, basically, almost, and then covered in, seeded for grass, and it's going to stay right there. I think the important thing to hear at this point, Linda, is that it's not toxic to the environment. The salt content is very high, and that's why we need the liner in the ground. So this poses no threat to the people of Sunnyside, and I'm just so appreciative that we had a great council in Sunnyside that wanted to work with this and collaborate.
14: How is that working now from a financial perspective? How much money was needed to get this job done?
7: Initially, there was $2 million. We have $2 million set aside for this project, and we have a contractor there now, and it's worked out with the government. So hopefully we're going to stay on schedule, and it'll stay within the scope of the project, and that money can be spent to help the people of St. Mary's enjoy their summers and their tourism once again.
14: And once those vats are removed, what happens then to that old plant?
7: That old building is going to, we're going to work with the town at that point to make sure that that building comes down in a safe manner. I mean, the beach out there is absolutely beautiful, and that eyesore has been there for so long. I'm just so happy now that this government can take action and finally get it removed. So, again, the people of St. Mary's, I know it's been affecting them. It's been affecting their tourism. It's been affecting quite a bit out there. And, again, the beach is absolutely beautiful. So we want to make sure that we keep it as beautiful as we possibly can.
14: I know this ball had been kicked around quite a bit over the decades because of primarily it was difficult to establish who was responsible for the cleanup. Is there a gap or a hole that needs to be filled when it comes to these kinds of things? Certainly, as bad as this situation was, it may not be the only one that the province encounters in the years to come. So is there a type of legislation or policy that needs to be put in place to establish responsibility in these kinds of matters?
7: We learn as we go, and different things like this, the pop-up sort of thing, and we'll take them on, and we still see new things. So we're going to ensure that we work with our government here to ensure that we have stronger legislation, so another person can't just come along, get the permits, and abandon it like it was done here. So that's something that we're actively working on.
1: 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He was speaking with VOCM's Linda Swain. We're at 18 minutes past 7 o'clock.
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15: 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Need a good laugh? 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Whether you're a comedy fan or just looking for a fun night out, Cleared for Comedy is sure to deliver plenty of laughs. For more information on the Town of Gander's Festival of Light, visit the town's socials or check out gandercanada.com. And as always, if you plan on hosting an upcoming event, tell us about it and we'll help you spread the word. 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
0: And here's your weather for Thursday. Drizzly for St. John's, Metro, and the Avalon today at a high of 17. More drizzle and fog overnight, and that makes way for showers on Friday at a high of 15. For Clarendonville in central Newfoundland, it's overcast today and 16. Drizzle and fog overnight, with drizzle ending by Friday afternoon. And tomorrow's high, 15. For the south coast, it's sun and cloud today and a high of 23. Cloudy overnight with some fog patches. And then for Friday, it showers and a high of 18. And for the West Coast up to the Northern Peninsula, sun and cloud today at a high of 25. Showers moving in overnight, with showers through much of Friday and Saturday, and a high of 19 degrees.
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1: Now let's head over to the VOCM newsroom and check in on some of our top headlines this morning. More information will become available today on a recent incident that occurred on Belle Island. The Environment Minister offering assurances to those concerned about the potential environmental impact of burying dozens of vats of decade-old fish sauce at a landfill near Sunnyside. And three new members have been inducted into the Royal St. John's Regatta Committee's Hall of Fame. We'll have these topics and more for your next VOCM News. That's the Major Cast with Sarah Strickland at 7:45.
0: All right, 7:24 now here on your VOCM mornings. A former advisor to both Presidents Donald Trump and Joe Biden during the COVID pandemic invoked his Fifth Amendment right. It was yesterday as Dr. Anthony Fauci refused to answer questions before a U.S. congressional hearing. Fauci was the former director of the National Institute of Allergy and Infectious Diseases. Until his retirement in 2022. In the United States, he was the face of the COVID pandemic during 2020 and 21. He opened his statement before the congressional hearing accusing Republican Senator Rand Paul of trying to embarrass and intimidate him.
2: Dr. Anthony Fauci, you are recognized for 5 minutes for your opening statement.
5: Member Peters, members of the committee, I served at the NIH for over 54 years, 38 of those as director of the National Institute of Allergy and Infectious Diseases. Over that period, I proved that I believe in and respect the value of legitimate congressional oversight. In fact, I testified before and or briefed Senate and House committees well over 200 times over those 38 years. During and after the COVID pandemic, I have appeared multiple times for hearings in the Senate and the House, usually under oath, and sat for several days-long transcribed sworn interviews, answering questions about the very issues that are now the subject of this hearing. However, given Senator Paul's obvious obsession with calling for my prosecution, his repeated slanderous comments about me, and recently his publicly releasing my unredacted personal diary aimed at embarrassing and intimidating me, the only conclusion I can reach is that the sole reason he is calling me before this committee is to get me to say something, anything, that could vindicate his repeated public pledges that I end up, in his words, quote, behind bars, unquote. Any reasonable person who has followed his unhinged obsession with me would readily come to the same conclusion. Therefore, although it pains me to do so because of the respect I have for the legislative branch of government and my decades-long record of cooperating with Congress, under the advice of my attorneys, I will invoke my right under the Fifth Amendment of the Constitution to refrain from answering your questions. Thank you.
0: That is Dr. Anthony Fauci, former director of the National Institutes of Health, testifying before a Senate hearing yesterday in the United States. Fauci, in the United States, of course, they do have a right of self-incrimination. However, Joseph Biden, before he left the presidency, had given Fauci a complete pardon for any past actions or anything else that might be come up in the future about him. So it's kind of ironic that he still invoked the Fifth Amendment. All right, that is that story. It's 7:28 here on your VOCM Mornings.
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1: Now let's head over to the VOCM newsroom and check in on some of our top headlines this morning. A man is dead following a boating accident on Gillam's Pond on the province's west coast Monday evening. NDP leader Jim Dinh has written the Prime Minister to protect and invest in Canada's public health care system. An update is coming later today on the RCMP's ongoing investigation into a series of destructive fires that roared through Conception Bay North Shore last summer. Russell.
0: WestJet could begin grounding flights as early as tomorrow after a 72-hour strike notice has been served. Also this morning, 11 members of Premier Doug Ford's caucus say Ontario voices aren't being heard. The federal government is not going ahead with a proposed high-speed passenger train service between Quebec City and Toronto. We'll have more details in these stories coming up in about 12 minutes' time here on your VOCM Mornings.
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4: 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Up to the minute and accurate traffic reports. 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
7: 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Fire!
1: trying to call it back, Russ.
0: Nowhere to be found.
1: No. Well, it's still misty here in the metro area. There's wet conditions here and there across the island. Nothing too serious, but, you know, if you find yourself in that fog, I always slow it down. Gives you more reaction time, of course. Slowdowns happening at Portugal Cove Road and Major's Path, and then out on the highway near Fox Trap Access Road. They're nothing new. We're getting used to them. Good news for drivers, Goulds, Southlands, and Mount Pearl, Commonwealth Avenue and Heavy Tree Road, that new roundabout that they've been working on, should be ready for drivers as early as this weekend. That is, of course, weather permitting. We got the Rolling Barrage PTSD Foundation Memorial Motorcycle Ride happening at the National War Memorial this morning. So Water Street from Prescott to Cochrane Street. That's going to be closed today from 9:30 until noon. Looking at the travel outlets, the Legionnaire and the Flanders are sailing for the Belle Island Ferry Service. And I'm not seeing any disruptions at St. John's International Airport in connection with that pending WestJet strike. Could happen tomorrow. I'll be watching. That's your VOCM traffic. I'm Jerry Lynn Mackey.
0: Well, when it comes to weather, what are we going to see over the next couple of days and into the weekend? For an answer on that, Rodney Varney's at the Gander Weather Office of Environment Canada, and he joins me to talk about the weather for the next couple of days. Rodney Varney, what can we expect on the island today?
10: It's going to be a gray one today in the east. We do have some drizzle and fog around this morning. That will lift off a little bit, but skies are going to, by and large, remain fairly overcast, especially on the northeast Avalon up through the northeast coast. And temperatures on the cool side with a bit of a northerly flow. Temperatures generally about 13 to 17 degrees, depending on how close you are to the water. But as you move west or south, it looks like a much brighter day today. Even on the southern Avalon, we're looking at a fair amount of sunshine. Temperatures up around 20, and as warm as about 23 over on the Buren and through St. Albans, though there isn't. On the west coast of the island, a lovely day today with a mix of sun and cloud and highs up around 25, 26 degrees.
0: And the West Coast seems okay for today, but things start to change overnight. And what does Friday look like for most of us?
10: Yes, certainly Friday it looks like a more widespread damp and gray type of day for the island. It looks like on the West Coast, looking at some shower activity starting overnight tonight and continuing through the day tomorrow. The amounts from that are going to be rather variable. We're looking at anywhere between 2 and even as much as 10 millimeters in some areas, and potential for a little bit more if some heavier showers do roll into the region. And on the East Coast and on the Northeast Coast, looking at more of a drizzly day, kind of drizzle fog patches, especially in the morning hours, maybe lifting off a little bit in the afternoon, as it typically does, but the temperatures are going to be on the cool side. Again, we're looking at highs around 15 or so tomorrow for the eastern half of the island.
0: Is it the rest of the weekend looking pretty showery, too?
10: It's certainly starting out looking that way for Saturday, looking at fairly showery right across the island. Even the potential is there for some rumbles of thunder on Saturday. It's going to be fairly unsettled to the type of air mass we're dealing with. On Sunday, that should start to peter out. Probably some lingering scattered showers here and there. But yeah, by and large, it looks like a bit of an unsettled weekend overall.
0: That is Rodney Varney at the Gander Weather Office of Environment Canada. And thanks to Rodney for getting us those details today. We're coming up to 7:37 here on the program, and we're going to speak to Sheila O'Leary in just a moment. She's standing by. I'll get her in just a moment. But we also have another thing going on with the Single Parents Association, our Block the Bus next week. Geraldine, do you want to fill us in on that if you can?
1: Well, all summer long, we are hoping that folks can step up and help us collect supplies, school supplies mainly, for children in the K-12 system. We are gathering on the 7th of August at the Village Mall Shopping Center for a big event with Metro Bus and, of course, lots of other hands. We'll be blocking that bus with the school supplies that are donated. Now, there's couple of different ways that you can make the donation. There are bins available to you at the Village Mall Shopping Center or the Village Shopping Center, and you can make your way there, of course. But if you're in Central, you can drop off donations at our satellite donation location, and that's at Terra Nova Chevrolet in Grand Falls, Windsor. All of this in support of the Single Parents Association of Newfoundland and Labrador, because, you know, it's a lot of money to Absolutely. Outfit youngsters for school year. And if you got more than one, then, right? And then the older they get, the more money it costs, because they need more complex supplies.
0: Absolutely.
1: Right?
0: The backpacks never go astray, the geometry sets and so forth. So you can pick up a couple extra of those if you can.
1: And join us.
0: Absolutely. Geraldine.
1: All right. Well, it might be the middle of the warm summer, but anxiety over winter heating bills is already setting in for a lot of families.

0: reading bills in July?
1: Well, because it's about preparation. It's about leadership. And winter is coming. And people are worried. We field calls from constituents on a regular basis about affordability issues that you've just been speaking to. And they come in all shapes and sizes. But the reality is home heating, spanning from electricity, oil to firewood, these are all things that really are costly for people. And the PC government can really give people a break. They need to give people a break at this point in time.
0: Right. NDP has been pushing to remove the HST, as I mentioned, from all forms of home heating for years. How much of a tangible immediate difference would that tax cut make for the average household?
1: Well, averages, it would all depend because, of course, varying on the different types of home heating, it really does make a difference. And as we talk about with affordability, it's all of the different aspects, you know, when we're talking about food security, we're talking about home heating, we're talking about backpacks for children, we're talking about all kinds of different things that everybody, if regular families or individuals have to deal with in the day-to-day. I mean, home heating in a winter province, we know is one of the biggest costs that people have to incur. And we really need to see some action here. While we're happy that, you know, there was a $45 million credit, planned to offset the plant rate increase, certainly from Newfoundland Hydro, didn't make the bills cheaper than they were last year. And, you know, it's going to keep things at status quo. So people are still going to continue to see things increasing all the time. And it's an investment that we really believe that the PC government really needs to make on behalf of the people who are going to be calling and reaching out to us on a regular basis because they can't afford to heat their homes.
0: How widespread is this level of energy poverty in your district right now? What are you hearing from people?
1: It is really. And, you know, we have a heavy senior demographic, certainly in St. John's East Kittyvitty, as we do throughout our province, actually. But we certainly see a lot of people who are renting, a lot of people who actually, we've gotten calls from people who have had to kind of exclude themselves to a particular room in the house so that they can have one area of their home that is actually warm, that, you know, in order to for the cost savings. And you know what? We need to treat our seniors better than that. The reality is we are in a winter province. We spend a bulk of our time heating our homes or our apartments. And the reality is that's a huge cost to people. You know, really, we hear that these rates are some of the lowest but from the government. But really, when seniors are freezing, you know, cold in their homes or families living in one room, that's not acceptable. We need to do better for that. And while the resource development is happening on the forefront, you know, we hear a lot about all of the great things that are coming down the road, yet to be determined. People need help now. They really need help right now. And so that's why we are looking at and speaking with people who are solar energy producers. We're talking about wind energy. We're talking about all kinds of different ways that we can diversify our energy resource in the province. But in the meantime, we need to support the people in their homes and make sure that they can afford to live.
0: I've heard government say things like, you know, there's an upcoming personal tax change and relief coming in that form. But you argue that that's too far away. So what's your message to the premier about the need for immediate upfront help this winter?
1: Well, you know what? Look, the Liberals refused to make this change when we made the call, but the PCs have a chance to make a difference right now and make a difference and keep money in people's pockets so that they can be warm this winter. There's a lot on the forecast, certainly for the province of Newfoundland and Labrador. I myself and certainly my leader, Jim Dinh, were very hopeful for the future of this province, but only with strong leadership. And the reality is that we have to give people a break right now while all these things are being discussed, all are negotiated at the high government levels. I mean, we're talking about the people who are most impacted. And again, they're seniors and low-income families and the middle class. Let's be honest, everybody is being impacted by this. So it's really important that the PC government take this on and try to bring some relief to people so that we don't have these, horrendous situations occurring again this winter.
0: Sheila, I think there's also anxiety and questions out there about

0: what happens to our power bills in 2030 when the rate mitigation officially runs out. Is the government doing enough right now to prepare for that looming deadline?
1: Well, you know what, look, there's been a lot of conversation about, you know, why our government wasn't at the table for the Atlantic MOU discussions, and we need to be at the table for every discussion that happens. Myself and Jim, we've been meeting, like I mentioned, with a number of different parties from different areas of resource development. We've been meeting with people about solar, dealing with people about, you know, the upcoming discussions about the MOU for Churchill Falls. We have mining, we have resource, we have the fisheries. We have so many different resources. And our government needs to be at the table for every single one of those discussions. We need to diversify our economy, not be a one-trick pony. And so that is what our government can do. It can be very, very strong leadership by making sure that we look at all areas of resource development, and that will benefit the Newfoundlanders and Labradorians.
0: NDP MHA Sheila O'Leary, I thank you for joining me this morning to talk about this.
1: Thank you so much for having me. Have a great day.
0: Same to you. That is 7:45. That's the time, and we throw it to Sarah for your VOCM news.
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3: At 7:45, we have some drizzle, temperature 13 in St. John's. Good morning, I'm Sarah Strickland. In our news, WestJet may begin grounding flights as early as tomorrow unless a deal is reached with the union representing 4,400 flight attendants. A man is dead following a boating accident on Gillam's Pond on the province's west coast Monday evening. And three new members have been inducted into the Royal St. John's Regatta Committee's Hall of Fame. We'll hear from some of them. And in national news,
4: it is believed Parker entered into a deep culvert on the west side of Deerfoot Trail, where he traveled into a network of pipes that crossed under Deerfoot Trail.
3: Calgary Police Chief Katie McClellan has confirmed police located the body of a child believed to be an 11-year-old boy missing since July 16th. And we'll take a look at traffic, weather, the VOCM question of the day. But first in our news, WestJet could begin grounding flights as early as tomorrow after the union representing 4,400 flight attendants issued 72-hour strike notice, paving the runway for a possible strike this weekend. Here's Karen Rebo.
5: The Canadian Union of Public Employees says the airline quickly followed the union's action by issuing a 72-hour lockout notice. While serving strike notice does not guarantee flight attendants will hit picket lines, job action could begin as soon as Sunday at 12:01 a.m. Calgary time. The union says the two sides remain far apart on key issues, including compensation for what it says is unpaid work on the ground. WestJet has said all duties are compensated through a credit hour system rather than an hourly rate. WestJet has been allowing passengers with flights scheduled any time between today and August 4th to make a one-time change or cancel it with no fee. Karen Rebo, The Canadian Press.
3: Calling it an incredibly difficult day and at times choking back tears, Calgary Police Chief Katie McClellan has confirmed that police have located the body of a child believed to be an 11-year-old boy missing since July 16th. Parker, who was autistic, went missing from his day home and hadn't been seen since despite an extensive search. The search area was recently expanded based on the analysis of CCTV footage. Chief McClellan confirmed that police were informed on Tuesday by a member of the public about clothing found that was consistent with what Parker was wearing.
4: It is believed Parker entered into a deep culvert on the west side of Deerfoot Trail, where he traveled into a network of pipes that crossed under Deerfoot Trail. His body was found in a small pipe on the east side of Deerfoot Trail. The Calgary Fire Department required specialized equipment to enter the tunnel system, as the conditions were extremely unsafe. It's believed Parker was wearing all of the clothing he was last seen wearing when he entered the tunnel system. However, his shoes likely came off at some point and washed out of the culvert at a later time.
3: While the case remains under investigation, police do not suspect foul play. A man is dead following a boating accident on Gillam's Pond on the province's west coast Monday evening. Cornerbrook RNC were contacted at about 8:30 about two men who were in the water after their boat overturned. One of the occupants was rescued by onlookers and taken to hospital for treatment. The Bay of Islands Search and Rescue were called in to assist in the search for the second man. RNC say the man's body was located early Tuesday morning after an extensive search. An update is coming today on the RCMP's ongoing investigation into a series of destructive fires that roared through the Conception Bay North Shore last summer. The fires caused extensive damage, destroying some 200 properties and required extensive resources to battle. RCMP are investigating the fires as suspicious. Inspector Adam Palmer, the officer in charge, will speak with reporters this morning at 11. VOCM News will be there. More information may be available today on a recent incident on Bell Island. RCMP conducted an investigation at the airstrip yesterday, asking residents to stay clear of the area as they conducted their work. Police have not released any further information on the nature of the investigation, but say there is no threat to public safety. Two people have been arrested and charged in a quantity of cocaine and cash seized following a traffic stop in Happy Valley Goose Bay Monday afternoon. Police pulled the known suspended driver over and 45-year-old Roy Russell was arrested without incident. Officers noticed what appeared to be cocaine and drug paraphernalia inside the vehicle, and Russell's passenger, 30-year-old Eliza Gregoire, was also taken into custody. The suspected drugs were seized along with some cash, cell phones, and items consistent with drug trafficking. Both Russell and Gregoire are facing charges of trafficking in cocaine and possession of stolen property. Russell is facing two more charges of driving while prohibited and failure to comply with a probation order. The pair was released to appear in court in October. A man has been charged after allegedly stealing from a business in downtown St. John's. Officers were called to the business around 9 o'clock yesterday morning and found a man matching the description shortly after. The 49-year-old was arrested and charged with theft and breach of probation. The Environment Minister is offering assurances to those concerned about the potential environmental impact of burying dozens of vats of decades-old fish sauce at a landfill site in Sunnyside. The vats are being removed from an abandoned fish plant in St. Mary's and are being shipped to Sunnyside, where they will be buried in a lined pit. Minister Chris Tibbs says the sauce is not toxic to the environment, but there are some concerns about the salt content in the largely solidified product, which is why the site is lined.
6: We're going to be mixing it with peat moss there to give it a solidification sort of thing. Now, a lot of it, when they opened the vat, some of it was found to be solid anyway, which is going to help this process. Basically, it's going to go into a huge liner. It's going to be covered with another liner in a big Ziploc bag, basically, almost, and then covered in, seed it for grass. I think the important thing to hear at this point is that it's not toxic to the environment. The salt content is very high, and that's why we need the liner in the ground.
3: Tibbs says the province set aside $2 million for the project.
6: So I have $2 million set aside for this project, and we have a contractor there now, and it's worked out with the government. So hopefully we're going to stay on schedule, and it'll stay within the scope of the project.
3: The town of Stephenville has reached a deal with the new owners of the local airport to recoup $250,000 in tax arrears on the property. The saga involving the old airport property started with the wistful and lofty ambitions of Carl Diamond, who acquired the airport for a dollar back in 2023. It wasn't long before it became clear that Diamond's plans would not be coming to fruition after the power was cut to the facility and the airport was downgraded to an aerodrome. Calgary-based BTG Capital is the new owner of the property, and Mayor Bob Burns says he's feeling renewed optimism now that $250,000 of the $775,000 in back taxes owed to the town have been paid.
7: And then from there, you know, we've also arranged another deal, which I'm not privy to say what it was, but we were happy. You have a new company setting up in town, and you know, based on the fact that, you know, they have promised that they will continue the operation of this airport for the next 4 to 5 years, get this up and running. We were quite happy to work out a deal with them.
3: He says the grounds are being cleaned up, power to the terminal and the old Marine Institute building has been restored, and the lighting system is being reactivated. 11 members of Ontario Premier Doug Ford's caucus say Eastern Ontario voices are not being heard on the federal government's proposed high-speed passenger train service between Quebec City and Toronto. Sources say the province is reconsidering its support for Aalto. At an unrelated news conference in Montreal yesterday, Transport Minister Stephen MacKinnon says collaboration is important.
8: The government has extraordinary cooperation on a number of very, very important economic projects with Mr. Ford's government. That will continue. These are important, critical things, and Canadians want us to roll up our sleeves and work together as we face trade challenges, as we face a number of international pressures on Canada, so we can keep people working.
3: Sources say Ford agreed to support the rail project in exchange for federal support to expand Billy Bishop Toronto City Airport to allow jets to land and take off. The deal could be off after Ottawa this week rejected the airport expansion plans. A watchdog on government spending says executives took hundreds of millions of dollars in taxpayer-funded bonuses, even though departments barely meet half of their own performance targets each year. VOCM's Beth Fagan reports.
9: The Canadian Taxpayers Federation wonders why most government executives are taking bonuses every year when it says their departments can barely pass their own test. Franco Terrazano, the federal director, says bonuses for federal executives cost taxpayers $200 million in 2025. He says 88% of government executives took a bonus last year. One of the more baffling examples is Canada Post, which lost nearly $1.6 billion in 2025 and took a $1 billion bailout from taxpayers. Despite the losses, the Federation says the corporation rubber-stamped $30 million in bonuses that year. Via Rail executives, according to Terrazano, dished out $10 million in bonuses last year, with the average per executive being $115,000. The watchdog is calling on Prime Minister Mark Carney to change the practice. Beth Fagan, VOCM, Local News Now.
3: The race is on to rebuild the blood supply in Canada before patient care is impacted. Over the last 6 weeks, national inventories have fallen by 20%, an unusually fast pace, but officials are perplexed as to why. Regardless, August is a time when hospitals can see a spike in demand, and the August long weekend is upon us. Canadian Blood Services is putting out an urgent call for donors. Gord Skiffington, Community Development Manager with the agency in Newfoundland and Labrador, says the number of appointments has fallen short by 15 to 2,500. That means they now have to draw on existing inventory to meet patient demand.
10: We currently have limited day supply on hand of several blood types, which is not sustainable for patient care. So we need donors of all blood types now to book an appointment, go to a donor center to donate blood.
3: Three new members have been inducted into the Royal St. John's Regatta Committee's Hall of Fame. Longtime board member Bernard Collins, course judge and former MHA Siobhan Cody, and coach Paul Power were all formally inducted in a ceremony at St. John's City Hall yesterday afternoon. Cody has been judging at the end of the pond for some 36 years and admits the job can be difficult at times.
11: And as Wayne Young would say, the bottom of the pond is hours of boredom and minutes of terror. And it's true. We've seen it all, from medical emergencies to mistakes to collisions, and some of them pretty serious. We fished people out of the lake who thought it was a good idea after many, many hours in the bear tent to swim across in the middle of a race. But I've been honored to spend a lot of time in a lot of laughter with the best people at the bottom of the pond.
3: Longtime coach Paul Power says being involved in the regatta means countless hours away from family preparing for the next race.
12: And then, you know, you thank your parents, because I think for years, supper was in the microwave. I mean, for as long as I can remember, I don't think I was ever home. But dedication and commitment and everything to it, And then, you know, the other things, you got to do the whole thing to the family, my wife, which I met with rowing. Really, I'll say put up with me, because it's such a commitment to put in. And, you know, people say, oh, it's not that much of a commitment. Yeah, when it's all or nothing, you're into it all the time.
3: Having a look at the question of the day at VOCM.com for Thursday, July 30th. Do you agree with the Child Death Review Committee's recommendation to introduce mandatory age-appropriate substance abuse education at the primary school level? Yes or no? Weigh in over at VOCM.com under the question of the day. Time now is 8 o'clock. 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
15: 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Up to the minute and accurate traffic reports. 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
0: Well, it's kind of a misty start for your Thursday morning here around the metro area. And there's some pockets of wet roads throughout the province, but looking dry on the West Coast and Great Northern Peninsula. We've got the new roundabout, hopefully going to be ready at Commonwealth Avenue and Heavy Tree Road by this weekend. That is, you know, you got to start with some good news, don't you? So that's barring any possible weather delays, but it's coming. It's imminent. We've got slowdowns at Portugal Cove Road and Major's Path, and then near Fox Trap Access Road out on the highway. There's lane reduction in both directions there. The Rolling Barrage PTSD Foundation Memorial Motorcycle Ride is at the National War Memorial this morning on Water Street. So Water Street will close from Prescott Street to Cochrane Street, and that's 9:30 until noon. That's your VOCM traffic. I'm Jerry Lynn Mackey.
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3: St. John's Metro, rest of the Avalon, drizzle ending, then cloudy, northwest early winds 30 and a high of 17. Cloudy this evening, drizzle and fog overnight, low of 12. Showers for tomorrow and a high of 15. For Clarenville and central Newfoundland, overcast today and a high of 16. Drizzle and fog this evening, low of 11. Drizzle ends tomorrow afternoon, then cloudy and a high of 15. For the south coast, sun on cloud today with a high of 23. Cloudy this evening, fog patches overnight, a low of 13. And showers tomorrow, high of 18. West Coast, Southwest Coast, the Northern Peninsula, sun and cloud today, a high of 25, cloudy this evening, showers overnight, low of 13, and showers for tomorrow, high of 19. Right now in St. John's, we have some drizzle, temperature at 13. Back with an update at 8:30 for VOCM News. I'm Sarah Strickland.
2: This is your VOCM Mornings.
17: It's 8:03. I'm Russell with Jerry Lynn. How are you doing?
0: Fabulous. How are you?
17: Oh, you know, getting through it. It is what it is with the weather today, and we're going to delve into a couple of big topics this morning. We'll talk about that WestJet strike, or lockout, depending on how it all shakes out by the weekend, and we'll talk to a travel expert about that.
0: We will. We're also going to check in with Stephenville Mayor Bob Burns about the new owners of the airport reaching a tax deal.
17: There's only 10 spaces in the metro area for hospice care, end-of-life care, and they're all at a 175-year-old building. So we'll find out more about the need for hospice care in the metro area.
0: After years of unfulfilled promises and mounting debts, there's some positive news on the horizon for the Stephenville Airport. The town has officially reached a deal with the airport's new owners. Now, the deal should recoup hundreds of thousands of dollars in unpaid back taxes that were left by the previous operator. The first major check already in the bank, and there are ambitious plans to revitalize the facility as a transportation and logistics hub. So, with optimism growing on the West Coast about this new agreement, the mayor of Stephenville, Bob Burns, joins me now. Good morning to you, Mayor Burns.
18: Good morning.
0: I understand the town has officially received an initial check from the new owners of the airport after the financial turbulence of the last few years. What's your reaction and the reaction around the council table when that money was actually cleared?
18: Well, we were very pleased to finally see this deal come through. I've had a long history of association with the airport. I was, provincial rep on the board for 3 years and, trying to get the airport back on track after it had gotten into receivership a number of years ago. And, that and the air shows that we used to do as a committee, so my history with the airport has gone back a long ways. So I was extremely disappointed to see what had happened to that airport, as were a lot of people in the town. So, over the last year or so, I guess we've been working with the company BTG once they reached out to us. And, had a lot of good conversations with them, and they did fly down. And once they looked at the facility and saw the infrastructure that was there, they realized, this was a great opportunity for them to invest in our town and get this airport up and running again.
0: Can I ask what the amount was for the unpaid back taxes that were left behind by the previous owner?
18: Yeah, we sat down and negotiated with them, and they wrote a check to us immediately then for $250,000. And then from there, we've also arranged another deal, which I'm not privy to say what it was, but we were happy. You have a new company setting up in town. And, based on the fact that, they have promised that they will continue the operation of this airport for the next 4 to 5 years, get this up and running, we were quite happy to work out a deal with them.
0: Right, because the previous operator left behind some $775,000 in back taxes. So under this new agreement, Mayor Burns, how much of that massive debt does the town expect to recover over the next 5 years? All of it or some of it? Or
18: we will recover a fair portion of it. But the other thing you have to look at, as being a business person, you make investments, and in the first few years, you don't make all your money back, but over a period of time, you will recoup that either through the operation of the airport, the business that the airport will bring into the town. We have a number of companies who are looking at Stephenville now again, just even the positive outlook that we have in our community. So, it may not mean, 100% cash into our account, but in other ways, we will recoup the money that we lost.
0: Are you and members of council confident that BTG Capital actually has the financial backing to, get this operation back on track?
18: Yeah. We've checked this company out. They had, at the time, you can go and research the company. They had $90 million that they had at their backing to for investment. So this is one of the investment opportunities that they're looking at. But the main thing I look at right now is the infrastructure down at the airport is getting back on track again. It's getting upgraded. The power is back on in the terminal and in the what was the Marine Institute building. The lighting system is getting reactivated. They're cleaning up a lot of the grass that had grown over there the last couple of years because, the airport was pretty much idled over the last 2 years. So, with that in mind, I think I've heard the figure $750,000 as, just since they took it over in upgrades. And, it takes a while for a property that's been sitting idle for the last 2 years to get it up and running again. So, we are confident. We are seeing this happening, the revitalization of the property. So, and they've hired a local person to kind of be the manager, I guess, for the interim, till he gets the place up and running again. So, we like where they're going with this, and they're doing it properly.
0: Have they mentioned anything about military and defense activities?
18: Well, one of the guys that they have hired in there right now does have a military background, and he's been involved over the last number of years in the aviation industry. So, yeah, they are looking at that, and they have mentioned in a press release prior to this, they are looking at defense initiatives. It's no denying Stephenville played a big role over the last number of years, and we still up until the time that Mr. Diamond took over the airport, we were getting military aircraft from the United States government, Coast Guard aircraft that were using Stephenville. The guys who go ice patrol out of Patrick Air Force Base in Florida were using our airport. And, of course, we are a great alternate to Gander. So, you know, we have a relationship with the Gander Airport and St. John's, you know. So, you know, we just got to rebuild and rekindle, I guess, that that spirit out there in the aviation industry. That Stephenville is going to be up and running. And, you know, we've got a great facility there with a long run, one runway that can handle anything that flies. So, you know, that's what we will do to rebuild. And these guys, you know, they've got some money. They're going to be looking at the... doing contract work with different companies for, you know, maybe maintenance and so on. So they've got an agenda there that they're looking at working towards. And the other aspect of it is they recognize the fact that, you know, you've got a port right next to an airport. And with the federal government investing a lot of money in the defense of our north, you know, Stephenville is ideally located for that.
0: Has BTG Capital shared any concrete timelines with the town on when we might see real activity at the facility?
18: Well, I mean, well, in terms of real activity, if you're saying, you know, when will planes be landing there?
0: Yes.
18: Right now they are looking at, they have a company that they have hired to eventually manage the airport. They've had a history of managing other airports. So, you know, what they're looking at now is this Lumex group. Are looking at getting the regulatory day-to-day, you know, management services upgraded so that they meet Transport Canada regulations. So I am, you know, I'm thinking we could see aircraft landing there again, maybe in October, as soon as they get all these hurdles jumped through with Transport Canada. So, you know, they haven't notified me directly with regards to any timeline, but I mean, going down there, I was down there a few weeks ago and did a little inspection with the manager. And, you know, there's a lot of work getting everything back up to scratch. But then the other thing is, you know, you also have to meet all these regulations because, you know, these Transport Canada regulations obviously have to be very stringent. So hopefully by the end of October, we should see some flights landing there again, especially when it comes to air ambulance, which is a big factor that people, you know, from the whole Southwest Coast have been, you know, without over the last while. And that's a big factor, you know, which plays very important with people too, you know, having to leave Port of Bass, for example, in an emergency and drive all the way to Deer Lake, you know, and especially during winter conditions. So, you know, it's a lot closer and especially when you have somebody in, you know, flying in for emergency heart operations and so on, that's a big factor that we have to consider too. So, you know, we hope that this will materialize and we'll have this place up and running by the end of October.
0: Stephenville Mayor Bob Burns, I thank you for joining me this morning and thank you for your time.
18: You're welcome. Thank you.
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17: It's 8:13 here now on your VOCM morning. So a doctor of palliative medicine is raising concerns about the lack of hospice care in St. John's. Dr. Susan McDonald says only 10 spaces are available for end-of-life care in the metro region, and those are at the 175-year-old Miller Center. Dr. McDonald is calling on government or the private sector to add more rooms of this kind for important health care. To find out more about what she's seeing in the community, Dr. Susan McDonald joins me now. Good morning, Dr. McDonald. Thanks for being here.
19: You're very welcome. My pleasure.
17: What's your sense of the level of people in Newfoundland who are over the age of 65 right now?
19: Oh, there's a lot of us. So, you know, the baby boom across Canada is reached its peak, and here we are. And in our province, we have the extra issue of a lot of our young people leaving the province to find work elsewhere. So we are an older population, and because of advancements in medical treatments, we are a sicker population. Things that would have ended our lives 30, 40 years ago, we now live with. So many patients are living with chronic illness, and that makes their health care or the care provided by health providers much more complicated.
17: There was another stat that I read that something like 30% of Canadian adults live alone. One can only assume that that number is probably consistent with those over 65. What kind of challenges are presented? Someone's living alone and perhaps need some end-of-life care. What's our resources doing for that?
19: Well, you're absolutely spot on. It is a huge problem. And many, many years ago, you know, almost 30 years ago when I came to this province to work, there would often be lots of children that a patient would have, and at least a couple of them would still be living in the province, although many lived in Alberta. And those people would be able to pitch in and help out with the day-to-day care of a loved one with a life-limiting illness, getting groceries, cleaning the house, doing the laundry, making the meals, all those kinds of things. Nowadays, many of my patients don't have anybody who's doing that. There's nobody to run errands or pick up their prescription. There's nobody to help them if they get stuck in the bathtub and can't get out. It's a real problem for many patients. And so what happens is they start to rely on the healthcare system to provide that kind of stuff. And our healthcare system is just not designed for it. And we don't have the resources. We're so busy trying to do all the other things that are required in medicine, which is, you know, making sure that we have enough MRIs in the province and that everybody can get chemo who needs it and all that kind of stuff. We just don't have the extra money and resources for all those other things. And so patients cannot manage to stay at home, even when they want to.
17: And one of the things you've been talking about is the area of hospice. How many hospice spaces exist in the province right now to be there for people who might need it?
19: Well, there's 10 beds, I believe, out in Grand Falls, Windsor. They've been tremendously successful. And we have 10 beds here in the St. John's area at the Miller Center, which is part of our palliative care unit. But we don't have a freestanding hospice for patients who want to stay in the community but need extra care that can be provided around the clock.
17: And I get the feeling that those 20 hospice spaces that as they exist in St. John's and Grand Falls, Windsor, aren't nearly enough.
19: Absolutely not.
17: How short are we?
19: Well, it's hard to determine number-wise because patients get slotted in statistics in various different ways. Years ago, I worked with the government and we had a committee looking at how many beds for a hospice should be here in St. John's, and their recommendation was 10. And I think 10 is a reasonable number. Is it going to fix the backlog in long-term care and in the emergency room? No, but it's 10 extra beds that would be available 365 days a year, and that will help.
17: Who makes this happen then? I mean, obviously we think initially about the Department of Health, but where else could the resources be found to make this kind of stuff a reality?
19: Well, let's put it this way. The health services do their very best. I know we complain a lot about it, but they really do their very best to try and provide health care in this province under tremendous difficulties. I think there are times when we as citizens say, not what is the health service doing for me, but what can I do for the health service? And hospice is one of those areas where oftentimes the initiative starts in the community, and it starts with people like myself who have an idea. We gather a number of other people, we do fundraising, we create the institution ourselves. And that's what I'm trying to do.
17: As we know with Capital Works and the provincial government, if you build it, they may still not come. if you find hospice places, let's say, I don't know, private industry builds it or some sort of charitable trust, how likely is it that we'll find the right staffing for these places to make sure that they're fulfilling their need and function?
19: Well, it's a good question. Certainly finding staffing for all sorts of areas in hospital care is pretty difficult. Yeah. But people who work in hospice and palliative care are a different breed. And the staff that I work with at the Miller Center is second to none. You couldn't find better people. And I think it's one of those fields that people have a passion for. And I think we would be able to find the right people to work with us. I'm pretty confident of it. And I'll tell you, last Friday, I could have filled all 10 beds. Of that, if I'd had that building, I could have filled them. We have a wait list longer than your arm. So the patients are there.
20: Yeah.
19: And of course, hospice relies a lot on things like volunteers. And there's all sorts of people out in the community who want to give back and who feel that they would be able to help out in the healthcare system. So why not?
20: You have started a remarkable conversation. I hope we get to carry it on at another time on a different aspect as well. But I'm so grateful in the meantime that Dr. Susan McDonald has joined me to talk about the need for hospice facilities in and around the St. John's area, if not the whole province. And also, I should end by congratulating Dr. Susan McDonald on being president-elect of the Newfoundland and Labrador Medical Association.
19: Well, thank you very much. I don't know how much congratulations are in order, but I'm happy to do the job.
20: It sounds like you're going to be back on the show again. That's all I can tell you.
19: Yeah, I think I will.
20: You have an open invite. Dr. McDonald, thank you so much for sharing a couple of minutes with us today, and I do hope we talk again soon.
19: Absolutely. Thank you.
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20: And here's your weather for Thursday. Drizzly for St. John's, Metro, and the Avalon today at a high of 17. More drizzle and fog overnight, and that makes way for showers on Friday at a high of 15. For Clarendonville in central Newfoundland, it's overcast today and 16. Drizzle and fog overnight, with drizzle ending by Friday afternoon, and tomorrow's high, 15. For the south coast, it's sun and cloud today and a high of 23. Cloudy overnight with some fog patches, and then for Friday, it showers and a high of 18. And for the west coast up to the northern peninsula, sun and cloud today at a high of 25. Showers moving in overnight, with showers through much of Friday and Saturday, and a high of 19 degrees.
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0: Now let's head over to the VOCM newsroom and check in on some of our top headlines this morning. More information may be available today on a recent incident on Belle Island. The Environment Minister is offering assurances to those concerned about the potential environmental impact of burying dozens of vats of decades-old fish sauce in a landfill at Sunnyside. And there are new members that have been inducted into the Royal St. John's Regatta Committee's Hall of Fame. We'll have these topics and more for your next VOCM News coming up at 8:30.
20: A gracious good morning to one and all. It is 8:26, and a gracious good morning to Brian Callahan in the VOCM Open Line Studio.
5: For being so gracious. Appreciate that.
20: You know, I'm all about being gracious.
5: We need more of it.
20: Absolutely. I learned a new thing yesterday, radical acceptance. It's a beautiful thing.
5: Okay, we'll talk about that.
20: Yeah, what's on your mind today? What's in the news that's causing you some attention?
5: Well, yeah, it's the fire hose, right? But obviously, I just noticed the RCMP, of course, they're going to hold a news conference today. Billed as an update, I believe, on the investigations around last year's fires around CBN, of course, forest fires. So that'll be the focus of the briefing. But I've attended, you know, my share of briefings at RCMP or RNC headquarters over the years. And there's usually a chance, you know, near the end to throw in a couple of other questions about other, you know, issues, investigations that might be ongoing. Mm-hmm. And so I'm hoping, first of all, this Belle Island incident still yesterday, very little information, you know, it's an unusual report, right, involving the landing strip on Belle Island and an incident, and just about that's it.
20: It may come as a surprise to many to find out there is a landing strip on Belle Island, but you're right. Interesting.
5: You hailing from your hometown.
20: Vague details, as they say, right?
5: Yeah, very much so. And on top of that, I've gotten more than a few questions, and certainly on Open Line, this question's been raised before, involving the whether there's an update on the fatal fire in Deer Lake that back in 20, oh my goodness.
20: I want to say 4, but I could be wrong.
5: 24, I think it was, yeah. Of course, the Driftwood Inn fire that claimed the life of a 77-year-old American man.
20: Yeah.
5: And, you know, I know that the previous host, Patty, had been asking about this, regularly, just to see if there's any update. I know he didn't really get anywhere with it. So I'll raise that question today, and maybe, you know, I hate to put things on reporters to ask questions at news conferences, because I was in that boat, and I'd be like, well, I got so much. When you're at a news conference, so many things are happening, so many balls in the air, and it's hard to insert a different topic, take them off focus. So whether or not they'll get an opportunity, but it'd be interesting to know where that is, if it's even still ongoing, that whether or not the investigation is, whether it's still happening, So,
20: well, you know, it's worth a phone call, that's for sure, if nothing else, right?
5: Yeah, absolutely.
20: It raises a really interesting question. Real quick here, Brian, listen, if I said to you, if you vote yes on something, I'm going to give you $40 million. But if you vote no,
5: I'll take it.
20: But if you vote no, I'll still give you money.
5: Yes.
20: Just not as much. It'll be about $10 million. What would you think of the person making that request?
5: I would say, are you a member nation of FIFA?
20: Yes, indeed.
5: This is crazy. So, you know, I mean, member countries. So apparently FIFA now is investigating. They're floating the idea of private investment. This is a nonprofit organization. It's got billions in the bank because of the marketing rights, the television rights, the ticket sales, the everything that comes with, you know, the World Cup. Because that's their bread and butter, right? That's the crux. It's the men's and women's every 4 years. It's a four-year cycle. And they bank a lot of cash from this stuff. And lo and behold, surprisingly enough, we watched before our very eyes, given all the money, and of course they have a gold chunk that is their trophy.
20: Yeah.
5: Is it any surprise that Mr. Trump showed a big interest in FIFA? I mean, the ongoing bromance between him and Infantino, the president of FIFA, I mean, it was just almost shameless.
20: It's going to be interesting because I think there's some people aligned with Trump who are part of this private equity thing that they're trying to float.
5: Maybe just his son-in-law's brother runs the major company that's behind this. So, couldn't see the writing on the wall here, it's like all of a sudden Trump woke up and said, wow, they make a lot of money and they have a lot of gold. I want in.
20: Yeah. Well, they're giving them until sometime in September, I think mid-September to vote on this. But and you know what? It's a lot of things to discuss. If you're into that kind of thing, Jays, everything else.
5: Absolutely.
20: Get a hold of Brian in 30 minutes and open line. It's just ahead. The news is next at 8:30.
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3: At 8:30, we have some drizzle in Metro, temperature 13. Good morning. I'm Sarah Strickland. An update is coming today on the RCMP's ongoing investigation into a series of destructive fires that roared through the Conception Bay North Shore last summer. The fires caused extensive damage, destroying some 200 properties and required extensive resources to battle. RCMP are investigating the fires as suspicious. Inspector Adam Palmer, the officer in charge, will speak with reporters this morning at 11. VOCM News will be there. More information may be available today on a recent incident on Belle Island. RCMP conducted an investigation at the airstrip yesterday, asking residents to stay clear of the area as they conducted their work. Police have not released any further information on the nature of the investigation, but say there is no threat to public safety. WestJet may start grounding flights as early as tomorrow unless a deal is reached with the union representing 4,400 flight attendants. QP has issued a 72-hour strike notice, which was followed by a 72-hour lockout notice issued by the airline. WestJet, which operates more than 600 flights daily, including several out of St. John's and Deer Lake, is expected to begin the wind-down process tomorrow. Those booked on flights between now and Tuesday can change or cancel their plans at no additional cost. The Environment Minister is offering assurances to those concerned about the potential environmental impact of burying dozens of vats of decades-old fish sauce at a landfill site in Sunnyside. The vats are being removed from an abandoned fish plant in St. Mary's and are being shipped to Sunnyside, where they will be buried in a lined pit. Minister Chris Tibbs says the sauce is not toxic to the environment, but there are some concerns about the salt content in the largely solidified product, which is why the site is lined.
6: We're going to be mixing it with peat moss there to give it a solidification sort of thing. Now, a lot of it, when they opened the batch, some of it was found to be solid anyway, which is going to help this process. Basically, it's going to go into a huge liner. It's going to be covered with another liner in a big Ziploc bag, basically, almost, and then covered in, seeded for grass. I think the important thing to hear at this point is that it's not toxic to the environment. The salt content is very high, and that's why we need the liner in the ground.
3: Tibbs says the province set aside $2 million for the project.
6: So I have $2 million set aside for this project, and we have a contractor there now, and it's worked out with the government. So hopefully we're going to stay on schedule, and it'll stay within the scope of the project.
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0: Good Thursday morning and pretty good traffic flows as I look out onto the city, not seeing any major hang-ups or delays. I'm knocking on wood. We've got some slowdowns there at Portugal Cove Road and Major's Path, and then out on the highway near Foxtrap Access, there's lane reductions in both directions. Starting at 9:30 today, Water Street will close from Prescott Street to Cochrane, and that is all part of the Rolling Barrage PTSD Foundation Memorial Motorcycle Ride, and that's at the National War Memorial. Be ready for that. We also have that new roundabout, Commonwealth and Heavy Tree Road. That's expected to be opened this weekend. Very exciting. I keep mentioning it because it's been a major hang-up for drivers in the Goulds or in Southlands or even in Mount Pearl. So hopefully the weather allows that they can open that up for drivers by this weekend. That's your VOCM traffic. I'm Jerry Lynn Mackey.
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3: St. John's Metro, rest of the Avalon, drizzle ending, then cloudy, northwesterly winds 30 and a high of 17. Cloudy this evening, drizzle and fog overnight, low of 12, and showers for tomorrow, high of 15. Clarenville, central Newfoundland, overcast today, high of 16. Drizzle and fog tonight, low of 11. Drizzle ends tomorrow afternoon, then cloudy and a high of 15. South Coast, sun and cloud today, high of 23. Cloudy for this evening, fog patches overnight, low of 13. Showers tomorrow, high of 18. And the West Coast, Southwest Coast, Northern Peninsula, sun and cloud today and a high of 25. Cloudy this evening, showers overnight, low of 13, and showers tomorrow, high of 19. Right now in St. John's, we have some light drizzle. The temperature is at 13. Back with an update just before 9 o'clock for VOCM News. I'm Sarah Strickland.
0: All right, it is 8:36. Thanks for joining us here on your VOCM Mornings. Well, here's a major topic that's weighing on a lot of minds. Just as we're heading into the peak of the summer travel season, there is a major hurdle looming for passengers. Flight attendants at WestJet have issued a 72-hour strike notice threatening to walk off the job as early as August 2nd if a last-minute deal can't be reached. With WestJet being a crucial carrier for travelers coming and going from Newfoundland and Labrador, a strike could mean significant disruptions and stranded passengers. Joining me now to talk about how this could impact your travel plans and what your rights are if your flight is grounded, it's the Director of Advocacy Community Relations with CAA Atlantic, Julia Kent, joins me. Good morning, Julia.
11: Good morning.
0: So August is a busy travel time for folks wanting to get away on a vacation or any sort of travel. If WestJet flight attendants do walk off the job on the 2nd of August, how severe will the ripple effect be for flights coming in and out of Newfoundland and Labrador?
11: Well, particularly because we're in Atlantic Canada and we already have limited options, any sort of flight disruption, whether it be a strike or otherwise, is always a pretty big deal. So it does have a trickle-down effect, a snowball effect, if you will, where it affects other flights, the availability of those flights, but also the prices of those flights. So it is definitely something to pay attention to and to be concerned, especially if you're traveling between now and August 4th.
0: If there's a listener out there who has a WestJet flight booked for this weekend and it gets canceled due to the strike or the potential for a strike, what are their immediate rights under the Air Passenger Protection Regulations when it comes to rebooking or even getting a refund?
11: Well, anybody listening right now, I would say first and foremost, if you have a WestJet flight booked between now and August 4th. WestJet is actually offering free cancellations or changes at this time. So please take advantage of that. If you know that, act now. If you are traveling for something specific like a wedding or a cruise or something time sensitive, it may be in your best interest to book on another carrier or to look at your other options. So contact your travel advisor, look into that free cancellation or change right away. If your plans are a little bit more flexible, maybe you don't have a specific event that you're traveling for, you can look at changing your dates and potentially remaining on WestJet if you are willing to roll the dice that the strike will not happen. So that's our best advice right now. Don't be alarmed, but stay informed, stay in the know, check your app, check your email, things like that, and keep all receipts if a flight does get canceled,

0: Or if that's not available, to book you on any airline within a reasonable time frame. And I believe that time frame is within 48 hours. Okay. So there are rights there. Your rights don't disappear in the event of a strike or the possibility of a strike. So that's good to know for passengers. But what we really don't want is people to be found in that situation where they need to travel and their flight is canceled. So please act now if you're listening and look into your flight arrangements if possible.
1: And I'm not sure if you can answer this, but a lot of people rely on their credit cards, travel insurance, or third-party coverage. Oh. Does standard trip cancellation insurance actually cover you if your flight's grounded for a labor dispute?
0: Well, this is a great question, and it is one that I hear all the time. Mike's got a credit card, I'm covered. So the answer is every credit card is very different. And if you don't know the exact specifics of your plan, you know, recently, don't make that assumption. So it is always a good idea to buy travel insurance, even if you're just traveling within Canada. A lot of people don't know that. But I will say, now that this strike is a known issue, a lot of travel insurance will not allow you to buy travel insurance for a known issue. So for example, you cannot buy house insurance if your house is actively on fire. That just is common sense. Travel insurance kind of works the same way. So now that this is a known issue, you can't buy new travel insurance for this. Now, where WestJet is offering free cancellations and changes until August 4th, that would also be something that the insurance companies would be looking for you to take advantage of. If you choose not to, it is unlikely that, because this is a known issue, that your insurance company would cover you. So please take advantage of that. And obviously, you can't buy new travel insurance for a WestJet flight between now and August 4th.
1: Right. That does make sense. So for anyone holding a WestJet ticket for the coming days who is understandably anxious right now, what steps should they be taking right now before they even pack their bags?
0: Well, thankfully, WestJet is being really reasonable, right? So we can change the flight or cancel the flight if you're flying between now and August 4th. So definitely look into that. Go on the WestJet website. You've probably gotten some emails about that. Take advantage of that. Look into your options for sure. Specifically, it's going to be different depending on your plans. So if your plans are flexible or if you're traveling for an event like a wedding. But if you book through a travel advisor, contact your travel advisor. They will know what to do. They'll walk you through that. If you booked something like WestJet Vacations or some sort of a package, go through that provider versus going directly to WestJet because you bought the package through that other entity. And please know, Encore, which is one of the subsets of WestJet that operates some flights, their flights will not be affected. So if you're traveling on Encore, don't worry. It should operate as normal.
1: Julia Kent, I'm so glad you were able to join us this morning. You've been a wealth of helpful information as we bear down on this and wait to see what will actually happen. Thank you so much for joining me this morning.
0: Thank you. And reminder to everybody, a strike is not definite yet. So Let's hope it doesn't happen.
1: You said it. Thanks again. Julia Kent, Director, Advocacy and Community Relations at CAA Atlantic.
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6: And here's your weather for Thursday. Drizzly for St. John's Metro and the Avalon today at a high of 17. More drizzle and fog overnight. And that makes way for showers on Friday at a high of 15. For Clarendonville in central Newfoundland, it's overcast today and 16. Drizzle and fog overnight, with drizzle ending by Friday afternoon. And tomorrow's high, 15. For the south coast, it's sun and cloud today and a high of 23. Cloudy overnight with some fog patches. And then for Friday, it showers and a high of 18. And for the west coast up to the northern peninsula, sun and cloud today and a high of 25. Showers moving in overnight, with showers through much of Friday and Saturday and a high of 19 degrees.
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6: It is 8:49 on the program. He knows I love a bit of news about boats. And yesterday, the Royal St. John's Regatta Committee induced three new members into their Hall of Fame. Longtime board member Bernard Collins, course judge, and former MHA Siobhan Cody, and coach Paul Power were all formally inducted at St. John's City Hall yesterday. So Cody says she's been judging at the end of the pond for some 36 years, and she says that job can be difficult at times.
8: And then I was asked to chair the 200th, and we assembled a really great team to pull this together and had a royal visit. We developed a new logo, that great new logo I think we have. We used Newfoundland Gold to develop great rings for the championship cruise. We had improvements to the grounds. We did that new winner's circle, all part of the strategic plan for around the lake. We did improvements to the grounds. We have new Marquee Wharf, and I was so grateful to Charles Cook when he saw through all that work. When I was because of work, I was made in conflict, so he took it over and ran with it. And then there's the bottom of the pond. Well, Max Dowden invited me to join and to judge the turns, and as a dedicated rower, I knew what that truly meant. Now, if you wrote back in the 70s and 80s, and Maureen is sitting right there, so she'll remember. She was in one. I was in the stroke at the time. I spent my youth hooking on to the buoy, the keg at the bottom of the pond, and pivoting and turning. I see lots of nerding, pivoting and turning to go back up. I mean, it took a tremendous amount of strength and a lot of bruises to be able to do that. And now, of course, there are better methods, and I get to judge better turns of the, around the buoys. But I've been there ever since. So from 1990, while I've had lots of opportunities around the pond, but I've been at the bottom of the pond ever since 1990. And I've judged over, I think we added it up one day, and it was like over 3,000 races, something like 3,400 races at the regatta. And as Wayne Young would say, the bottom of the pond is hours of boredom and minutes of terror. And it's true. We've seen it all, from medical emergencies to mistakes to collisions, and some of them pretty serious. We fished people out of the lake who thought it was a good idea after many, many hours in the bear tent to swim across in the middle of a race. And we had to jump in the water to fish them out of the water. But I've been honored to spend a lot of time in a lot of laughter with the best people at the bottom of the pond. Some who have left us, like Max Dowden, Gert Verdigan, her boy toy, Dr. Peter Hollett, Ted Blanchard, Frank Dinn. And now I enjoy the company and friendship of John Barrington, Andrea Cook, Karen Harvey, Paul Rogers, and Noel Conway. And I can't help but say I miss Sheridan Yetman. I want to thank those who nominated and supported me. This honor means so much to me. Like Gert said, the waters of Kitty Vitty are kind of magic, and they certainly have had an impact on my life. Best times, best friends. I want to recognize my fellow inductees, Tanny Collins, Paul Power, and I've been witness to their dedication and incredible efforts and contributions, and they deserve this recognition, and I'm honored to be with them today. I want to thank the Hall of Fame Committee under Chair Don Kelly and the Royal St. John's Regatta Committee and President Keith White for the honor. I also want to thank my wonderful husband, Pat, who's been with me at the lake and in life for all these years, and his support and encouragement certainly makes everything possible.
6: And that is Siobhan Cody, the former MHA, but also a longtime course judge for the St. John's Regatta, and she was recognized at St. John's City Hall yesterday, along with some other folks who were inducted into the Regatta Hall of Fame at St. John's City Hall yesterday. And of course, the next regatta coming up next Wednesday, weather permitting. News is standing by, and then it's Brian Callahan with your VOCM open line coming up very shortly.
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12: 5 to 9, we have some drizzle, temperature 13 in St. John's. Good morning, I'm Sarah Strickland. A man is dead following a boating accident on Gillam's Pond on the province's west coast Monday evening. Cornerbrook RNC were contacted about 8:30 about two men who were in the water after their boat overturned. One of the occupants was rescued by onlookers and taken to hospital for treatment. The Bay of Islands Search and Rescue were called in to assist in the search for the second man. RNC say the man's body was located early Tuesday morning after an extensive search. An update is coming today on the RCMP's ongoing investigation into a series of destructive fires that roared through the Conception Bay North Shore last summer. The fires caused extensive damage, destroying some 200 properties and required extensive resources to battle. RCMP are investigating the fires as suspicious. Inspector Adam Palmer, the officer in charge, will speak with reporters this morning at 11, and VOCM News will be there. WestJet may start grounding flights as early as tomorrow unless a deal is reached with the union representing 4,400 flight attendants. QP has issued a 72-hour strike notice, which was followed by a 72-hour lockout notice issued by the airline. WestJet, which operates more than 600 flights daily, including several out of St. John's and Deer Lake, is expected to begin the wind-down process tomorrow. Those booked on flights between now and Tuesday can change or cancel their plans at no additional cost. Up next, your VOCM traffic and weather forecast.
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15: 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Up-to-the-minute and accurate traffic reports. 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
16: Good Thursday morning and overcast, a little bit misty still, maybe at higher elevations in and around St. John's, and it is a mixed bag of conditions. Relatively good, like no standing water, but there's water here and there across the island. Seeing the slowdowns now at Portugal Cove Road and Major's Path. That's continuing, and it's worse, I think, for drivers that are on Portugal Cove Road. We've got lane reductions out on the highway near Foxtrap Access Road, and the Rolling Barrage PTSD Foundation Memorial Motorcycle Ride is happening at the National War Memorial Water Street today. So from Prescott Street to Cochrane Street, that'll be closed 9:30 until noon today. And good news for Mount Pearl drivers, the Commonwealth and Heavy Tree Road, the roundabout there is expected, hopefully, to be open by this weekend. I can't say it enough. It's good news, if the weather permits. That's your VOCM traffic. I'm Jerry Lynn Mackey.
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12: you. St. John's Metro, rest of the Avalon, drizzle ending, then cloudy. Northwesterly winds 30, high of 17. Tonight, cloudy, drizzle and fog overnight, low of 12. Clarenville, central Newfoundland, overcast today, high of 16. Drizzle and fog tonight, low of 11. South Coast, sun and cloud today, high of 23. Cloudy this evening, fog patches overnight, low of 13. And the West Coast, Southwest Coast, Northern Peninsula, sun and cloud today, a high of 25, cloudy this evening, showers overnight and a low of 13. Right now in St. John's, light drizzle, temperature 13, winds at 40 at the airport. Back with an update at 10 o'clock for VOCM News, I'm Sarah Strickland.
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18: Well, good Thursday morning, everyone, and welcome to Open Line. I am your host, Brian Callahan, along with the producer of the program, David Williams, right there behind that big shiny pane of glass, and he will be your first point of contact when you call the show to get in the queue and on the air for a gab about anything on your mind today. And the numbers to call to do that are the same as always in the St. John's metro area, 709-273-5211. Longer distance, of course, 1-888-590-VOCM, that is 8626. And our email address is, of course, openline@vocm.com. And trust me, when I say you wouldn't believe some of the emails that come in to the Open Line email, some funny, some poetic, thank you, Bob, some very repetitive, and some fairly critical, and as I mean, when I say fairly critical, I mean fair criticism of whatever's being discussed. And look, I appreciate anyone who takes the time, even if they got too much of it on their hands, which apparently some people do, to share their take on what they're hearing on the show. That's the point of it. And that's just fine. I just wish for once some of them could just omit the mean-spiritedness and profanity in many of the emails. I don't get the point of it. I don't know why you're swearing at me. It's the issue you're talking about. And even in an email, some people just say it off the cuff when they're speaking. But in an email, it takes a bit of thought to include that. But anyway, it'd be nice to try to make a point without calling someone an idiot or a loser or any unnecessarily derogatory term. I mean, basically, you only know the person from a 5 or 10 minute phone call on Open Line anyway. So it's kind of quick to rush to judgment on a person's entire character. Anyway, why not try a kinder, gentler approach? You never know. You might even like it. You might even make it, God forbid, might even make you feel better. Dare I say, a little less bitter for whatever issue it is that's got your bonnet, being the bonnet. Make you feel better, unlike the weather, which isn't necessarily making me feel good. Not a lot of us, I guess. It's just that grayness that kind of puts a little bit of a slump in you. Much prefer the sun and warmth, of course, but hey, it could be most certainly much worse, whether it's the wildfires in other parts of Canada, and that could happen anywhere at any time, and elsewhere. Earthquakes in Japan, the two wars, Middle East, Ukraine, yeah, it could be worse. Anyway, quick check-in on things that, if you can't have the weather, then sports always gives me a bit of a lift and a boost, pleasant distraction from the heavier stuff. And let's see, yes, there is good news there, of course. First and foremost, 3 new inductees to the Royal St. John's Regatta Hall of Fame. And those, of course, are long-time board member Bernard Collins, course judge, former MHA, of course, and finance minister, Deputy Premier Siobhan Cody, also a rower, of course, but also longtime course judge at the bottom of the pond, and coach Paul Power, all formally inducted during a ceremony, the annual ceremony, of course, at St. John's City Hall yesterday afternoon. And that's great stuff. And I was listening to Ms. Cody talk about what they would see over the years while being at the bottom of the pond, over the years while judging the turns, you know, and the like, making sure everyone gets through it safe, no collisions, although there were, of course, we know over the years. But not the least of which was the things that they see, the fishing people out of the lake that she mentioned, who would, on the spur of the moment, fueled by the beer tent, make the brilliant choice after a few hours to, yeah, I'm going to swim across, no sweat, during the regatta, and her talking about fishing some of them out of the pond over the years. Thank goodness there was no real tragedy with that kind of thing, but there have been incidents and close calls over the years, that's for sure. Right on. I may not have witnessed some of that firsthand over the years. I saw a lot of wild stuff in the beer tent, as certainly as the day got later on a regatta day, and then the fog started rolling in and summer ended, officially. But I'd welcome any of your own stories about the regatta, and maybe even the beer tent, or just some fond memories. Crown and Anchor was my go-to as a kid, so there you go. And here's hoping the current RDF cycle, we're all in right now, most of us are in, will clear out by next Wednesday. I got looking at the weather board, is not looking great. As long as we stay in this little cycle, let's get cleared out by next week. The 208th running, of course, of the Royal St. John's Regatta. And how about them Blue Jays? Some solid pitching, timely hitting, bit of luck, some highlight reel defense yesterday. And they win their series with the Washington Nationals, 2-1. And managed to go 500 or 3-3 on their road trip, current road trip, short road trip. Off today and back at it Friday night at home against the St. Louis Cardinals. And I mentioned yesterday how teams that, you know, you lose a star to injury, it's not all doom and gloom, tend to have some success when a star is out. It's, you know, nothing against the star in question. In this case, Vladimir Guerrero Jr. It just changes the mindset. Not always for the better, but certainly in this case, you know, when you're doing as badly and poorly, consistently poor as the Jays have been playing, any change of mindset would probably be welcomed just to get off the run that they're on. So maybe there's a bit of that going on here, and hopefully they can keep it going. I have to say, I'd like to see the Jays not sell off some players, not be sellers at the Monday's deadline. Stand their ground, you know, be brave, stick with the players that got them within an out of a championship last year. Show some confidence in them. That tends to get the best out of players sometimes. Goes a long way to, you know, appreciation and puts them in a better mindset. And look, I wanted to mention this because, you know, on the heels of the World Cup, and so the powers that be with FIFA. FIFA, yes, which, by the way, stands for the Fédération Internationale de Football Association. And that's in French, of course, where it was founded back in the early 1900s. So that's why the, and that's what the acronym stands for. That's where the FIFA acronym comes for. Or in English, of course, International Federation of Association Football. So the powers that be of the FIFA want to create this $20 billion commercial side of the, as of now, non-profit FIFA. And it would be known as the FIFA Forward Enterprises, or FFE. And it would run the World Cups and major other major events associated with FIFA, selling a minority stake to private investors for up to like $4 billion. So if you had suspicions of fixed games before and all the other stuff that goes on behind the scenes, well, look out if this goes through. And make no mistake, FIFA is a moneymaker. Billions in the bank, built up largely, you know, payments for broadcast rights, marketing, licensing rights, right down to hotels and control over ticket sales and even the seating. And FIFA does return some of those profits, some of that money back to the member countries who host and that sort of thing, you know, toward planning for venues and the necessary infrastructure. And those countries are pushing back in a hurry on this idea, just as FIFA, you know, dangles tens of millions of dollars in front of them to get them on side. But they say they never saw any of this coming. And now they're gathering for these emergency meetings, CONCACAF and all the other organizations around the world, the individual sectors where, you know, individual groupings of countries around the world, they're all rushing to try to get on some kind of consistent position on how they're going to deal with this going forward. Apparently, they're all reportedly blindsided by all of this. But you have to wonder, I mean, should they really be all that surprised, or are they just acting like it? And look, it's not like FIFA hasn't been rife with corruption over the years. They're the poster child for it, big time in 2015, I think, when a bunch of officials, they were all nailed for racketeering, wire fraud, money laundering, and all tied to, you guessed it, broadcasting rights, which is now what this is all about, trying to get a hold of that rather than not having a hold of it. And World Cup, and putting it in the hands of private, and World Cup host selections, right? Allegations, systemic vote buying, bribery tied to Russia's selection in 2018, and then Qatar again in 2022, all kinds of allegations of vote buying and all that kind of stuff that goes on, and it goes on and on. And, you know, look, there's an acknowledged deep-seated governance issues here, political favoritism, lack of transparency. We can talk about transparency if we want, at the highest levels. And if you're wondering where all of this is coming from all of a sudden, well, let's review. We all watched as the bromance developed before our very eyes between Donald Trump and FIFA President Gianni Infantino. I mean, he was the bald gentleman in the middle of the executive box at almost every game, if you watched, often sitting with Trump. So FIFA has anywhere from 20 to 40 billion in the bank, as I mentioned. And to add to that, that they have this lovely FIFA World Cup trophy that's basically one big chunk of gold. So is it any wonder that Monsieur Infantino and Trump hit it off? And their friendship goes back to Trump's first term. Look, but the hints of this affair can be dated to the awarding of the made-up Peace Prize, of all things, to Trump. you know, just before the World Cup began. We all remember that. Where did that come from? And then the red card that Trump somehow inexplicably got overturned so that a U.S. star could play in their knockout game, which, by the way, they ended up losing badly, giving up like four goals in a 4-1 loss to Belgium. But getting back to the proposed changes that would allow private investment in the World Cup, this is primarily driven by a company known as Thrive Eternal, which just happens to be run by Joshua Kushner. Who's Joshua Kushner? Well, he's the brother of Jared Kushner. And who is Jared Kushner? Of course, the son-in-law of the one and only Donald J. Trump. I'm sure it's all just a coincidence, so I'll move on from that. And one last sports note, Macklin Celebrini, yes, sir, now the highest paid player in the NHL, signs a $100 million deal, just about, nets him about $10 million a year, I think, something, or was it eight? No, sorry, close to $19 million a year. For 5 years with the San Jose Sharks, of course, and his skill at the ripe old age of 20 is off the charts, right? We all saw him perform World Championships last year, the Olympics this year, led Canada in scoring at the Olympics, goal scoring. But this is, you know, not just about that, the skill, but also his maturity and leadership for his age. You know, don't forget he wore the C alongside Crosby at the Olympics. So there you go. And, you know, I'm trying to run with the positive here, but it's a challenge, to say the least, especially in light of the tragedies, you know, one after the other. Here locally, another parent drowning or loss on the water on the West Coast near Gillam's and Bay of Islands area, and one of the two big rig drivers, I think, involved in that crash near Southbrook. And the TCH, one was killed, the other injured. Trying to keep positive, but you can't ignore these things, and there are lessons to be learned. But an extremely sad and tragic outcome to the search for 11-year-old Parker Wells in Calgary. And he was the young boy, autistic, nonverbal, went missing from a day home more than 2 weeks ago. And that little boy's body was found yesterday about 4 kilometers, they say, or so away from where he was last seen. Apparently wandered into this deep culvert, and then into what was described as a labyrinth of network of piping and that sort of thing. And this area was searched before, yes, but he managed to get about 400 to 500 feet into one of these drainage pipes, small drainage pipes. So one can imagine how that would have complicated and presented all kinds of challenges in the search. And apparently someone, a member of the public, you know, in response to police calls to keep an eye out, noticed, I think, one of the little boy's shoes in a creek that flows from these pipes. So eventually some of his clothes got washed out into a creek, and that's where it was ultimately found, and led searchers, an aquatic team apparently, to the remains. And look, I don't know all of the ins and outs of the search, but they did say it was difficult for the searchers to get in there and search. You know, the pipes are small and that sort of thing. But don't we have, like, so, and again, I'm not second guessing, I'm just asking out loud, don't we have small robots and ROVs and small drones even that can hover in small places? You know, we do this, you know, when bomb searching and when there might be, you know, a someone holed up in a house and they're trying to get them, smoke them out or get them out, or at least view the interior so they can prepare for an assault on the house, something like that. Anyway, these things are equipped, of course, with cameras and lights. You know, even, like I said, the small drones that can navigate in small, tight spaces, but that could go into these pipes. I don't know. Just asking the question. It's first thing that popped into my mind when they started talking about how hard it is to get into these pipes, but not for a small boy, apparently, which is so tragic, as well as, you know, being able to wander off like that without really, I guess, being noticed until it was too late. And so police are terming this as a misadventure, of course, and no foul play involved. So, but it doesn't, that doesn't take away from just horrific. I can't imagine what the family is going through. This just out of the blue, and despite the all-out effort, very, very end to a tragic situation there. And again, look, you know, there are autistic and nonverbal kids around us in our community, around all communities. And, you know, it's all on all of us, right, to be aware of that. And, of course, obviously, family relatives are, but not everybody can be or is aware sometimes. So, and these things can happen clearly and with unimaginable tragic outcomes. Okay, so as I said, though, you know, we're going to try to keep it on the up tone here, and we'll do that with your calls and your participation on anything you want to talk about today. We've got a couple of callers in the queue already, and we're looking for you. So let's take that first break of the morning, and we'll be right back.
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18: And let's get her going right away on line number one. Barry Fordham, you're on the air.
30: Good morning, Brian. Thanks for taking my call.
18: No problem at all. Anytime, Barry. I was worried that we wouldn't talk as much as we used to, since you kind of stepped away from the position with the food fishery, but I know you're not going to leave it there, are you?
30: No, I can't help myself, Brian.
18: I can't imagine.
30: reason why I'm calling this morning, Brian, is about the letter that the Liberal Party of Newfoundland and Labrador has issued to the minister.
18: Yes, sir.
30: So as you and your listeners already know, I've stepped down from the Food Fisheries Committee, but I'm still a member of the Food Fishery Fighters. Mm. And this morning I'm expressing my own personal opinions.
18: Sure. Go right ahead.
30: So I'm calling about the press release that the Food Fisheries Committee has issued earlier the week regarding the proposed extension for a 7-day fishing week with a 15 fish weekly limit for the month of August. As we know, the food fishers on the south and west coasts have already lost a lot of time already due to the weather, the high winds, and that, Brian. And they're choosing to stay ashore because of the risk that is to themselves if they have to try to go out in this bad weather. Each person who is of the appropriate age, whatever their age is, I don't know, is allocated 15 fish weekly as it stands now. So there's already an allocation for the south and west coast. There's nothing new. As we've said before, 15 fish is 15 fish no matter what days of the week they're caught. Saturday, Sunday, Monday, Tuesday, Wednesday, Thursday, Friday, Saturday, Monday, doesn't matter.
18: Mm-hmm.
30: This proposal is being supported not only by us peasants, as we feel that we are because of the way we're being treated, peasants, but now by the Liberal Party of Newfoundland and Labrador, who issued a release and is agreeing with the Food Fisheries Committee. The Liberal Party of Newfoundland and Labrador has written a letter to Minister Thompson supporting our proposal. Her own provincial colleagues, Brian, her own provincial colleagues, mm-hmm. are agreeing with us. So as Merv mentioned earlier, she can use her ministerial discretion to make the needed change. Why does she say that we have to wait next year? Why can't we do it now? And Brian, you mentioned when Merv was talking to you about it, you mentioned that the minister has a lot on her plate, and no doubt she does. But she's not ignoring the other people's, like she is with us. And we feel that we are being ignored and poofed in pretty good, Brian.
18: Yeah, and I certainly never meant to suggest that, you know, because she has a lot on her plate that we should be ignored or anyone should get any less attention. It's just that it's a big department and we always have to remember that there's always other stuff going on. But no, I mean, look, let's face it. We always thought that having a fisheries minister from Newfoundland and Labrador would give us at least someone with, you know, on the ground, good context, understanding of the situation, understanding of what we face here, weather-wise, and all the other things that come up. I'm not saying she doesn't, the minister. I'm just saying that, you know, that was always our hope, right? When there was a minister appointed from another province, we always felt we'd probably get the short end of it. But we have someone in our corner there, right? So you would think and hope that this is high on her agenda. And she said in no uncertain terms that things are where they are right now. But you're hoping, I think, I guess, as you get more people on board on your side, whether it's the Liberal, of course, party here and the Liberal party up there. So you think that could be a distinct advantage, Barry?
30: Brian, we got to hope for something, Brian. We got to hope for something. I am a positive person, no matter how ridiculously negative it could be. But
18: yeah, I welcome that.
30: I have to be positive. And you know, not only the Liberals sent this letter of support this time, but earlier this summer, the Liberals and Progressive PCs and NDP all agreed with the Food Fisheries Committee and Food Fisheries Fighters about the extension for the South and West Coast.
18: Yeah. Have you been in touch? Like, was there any coordination with the Liberal Party here? Was that out of the blue or were you expecting it? Or, I mean, I know we're always talking and, you know, everybody's been sharing their opinion, but did you know a formal letter would be sent off?
30: No, because as I said, Brian, I've stepped down in this and the matters now are with the committee to decide and we'd find out after.
18: Yeah, and Barry, as you know, and I don't know any of the circumstances, we've had, you know, at least we had the tragedy up off the Bayver Peninsula, of course, a couple of weeks ago, and now, or more, just over a week ago, and now another fatality on the West Coast. Someone went into water. I don't know all the circumstances of that one. I'm just saying it's a West Coast thing, and here we're seeking more time for the fishery, a 7-day as opposed to 3-day, which kind of limits when you can go out and may or may not entice people to go out when it's not the best conditions. Again, not speaking to that, but I do know anytime we have a fatality on the water, we wonder what went wrong, where was the safety, what could have been prevented, on and on, right?
30: Yes, indeed. I just caught the tail end of that news report this morning, Brian. Was that fishers for the food fishers or the commercial fishers?
18: As again, I don't have all of it in front of me yet. I know that the RCMP have a news conference this morning. Maybe they can shed light. I don't have Let's see. I had another. I got a bunch of notes from different people. So when I'm forking through my email, I don't have that offhand. Pardon me.
30: Not that it matters whether it's commercial or food. Yeah. For sure. I just thought there'd be the difference. That's all.
18: Yeah, which is why I broadly said, you know, safety on the
30: water.
18: Yeah, safety on the water, right? I mean, it's just, yeah. So there it is. But Barry, look, you know, to what else can you do, really? I mean, I don't know if we just need the minister to speak to it again. You know, I'm sure you heard when she was on the program just a couple of weeks ago that it was kind of a final decision. But is there anything that could force a hand that might get... You know, I mean, what more can you do?
30: Well, as Merv said earlier with you, Brian, she, and I said before as well earlier in the summer, is that the minister made a ministerial discretion and opened the food fishery for two extra weekends last year due to the wildfires. And that was an overnight decision. So why can't you make an overnight decision now?
18: Well, I guess the circumstances are different. Those are different reasons. Whether or not one is more, you know, a better case than others for making those changes. I mean, you know, they are different different circumstances, right? Obviously. So I can't speak to it. That would be the question for her. But, you know, they're just two different reasons. Obviously, the wildfires would have been, you know, an extenuating circumstance, that's for sure. One thing that came up last year out of the blue and that struck us all shockingly, as opposed to, you know, we always know the hazards with going fishing, whether it's recreational, commercial, or otherwise.
30: Indeed.
18: Yeah.
30: Brian, I'd like to touch on one other thing about safety aspect.
18: Sure.
30: That's like life jackets.
18: Yeah.
30: As you may or may not know, it's not a legal requirement to wear a life jacket in a boat, but it is a legal requirement to have a life jacket on board for each person. But to be more precise, Brian, the life jacket must be of appropriate size and fit for each person. Mm-hmm. And as well, I lost the train of thought.
18: No, it's okay.
30: As well, Brian, if the life jacket has a rip or tear in it, the life jacket is no more good. It's void.
18: Yeah.
30: And if you sew it up, it's still void. So you can be charged for it if the life jacket's in the hard shape.
18: Yeah. You know as well as I do, Barry, there's more life jackets sitting in the corner of the boat or underneath a plank or something like that you really don't believe it can happen until it does. And just going back, I just found the little note on the boating accident on Gillam's Pond on the West Coast Monday night it was. So they were contacted, police, RNC, actually, Corner Brook, were contacted around 8:30 at night. Two men in a boat, in the water, boat overturned. One of them was rescued by onlookers and taken to hospital for treatment. And, of course, the Bay of Islands Search and Rescue were called in and to search for the second man, and his body was located Tuesday morning. But that's the extent of what I have. There's nothing else as to what the purpose was or what they were doing. But two men in an open boat out on the water, I mean... Yeah, I never want to assume anything because you know what happens when you assume. You make a you-know-what out of you and me.
30: Indeed. But
18: certainly the indications are they're on the boat, on the water, in a boat together. They could very well have been fishing. I don't know. But, you know, the detail of that will come out at another time. And whether or not there are life jackets, Barry, I can't tell you how many videos I've seen that have been sent to me with just the boys in the boat, you know, hauling up the, whether or not they're hauling up the nets or the rake for the scallops or whatever it is, you know, there's not a life jacket in sight. And it's almost an afterthought, despite the tragedies, the senseless tragedies that continue to haunt us.
30: There are more and more people, though, that are wearing life jackets these days. You get on Chitty Vitty, Gus, to watch the food fish going out, the majority of them are wearing life jackets. So the public education is starting to catch on. But still, there is a lack, right?
18: Yeah.
30: Brian, I just want to mention that this coming week is the Witless Bay Days Festival. And on Saturday, I'm going up to Witless Bay as representing Sharing the Harvest. And I understand that the food fishers in Witless Bay and surrounding areas are going to make a donation of codfish to Sharing the Harvest, in which I will then take, process and freeze, and then deliver to the food banks.
18: Nice.
30: I've already delivered about almost 50 packages to senior citizens around St. John's in Greater St. John's area.
18: Right on. That's great, Barry. And like, yeah, I should have mentioned that, you know, you may have stepped away from the Food Fishery Committee and Merv's taken the reins there, Merv Wiseman. But yeah, they're sharing the harvest.
30: Job.
18: Yes, absolutely. I mean, he's, some people say, geez, but you got Merv on all the time. Well, that's just because of his advocacy. And he wants to, like, water safety is number one, man. That's been his job and his vocation. And he does an incredible job at it, and he has more experience in that realm than most of us, going back to the subsea center, the rescue center in St. John's, which he lobbied hard for and saved, got returned. I'll give him a lot of credit for that, as well as, you know, some of the people who listened back in the day. And Barry, just going back to a question you mentioned right off the top, not really mentioned it, but in passing you mentioned, not sure about, I'm sure you are aware, but children and youth, there's no real age limit for the recreational ground fishery. I mean, children and youth of any age can partake, obviously, with the proper safety and life jackets present, of course.
30: Yes, that's right. I think that the child has to be able to stand and pull the line. There's no age limit or anything like that.
18: Yeah, there'd be some common sense, I would say, dare I say, on that front, absolutely.
30: And for the parents out there who are taking their kids out catfishing, kudos to you, hats off, but why are you making your kids wear a life jacket and you're not?
18: Yeah, the example needs to be set, hey, at a very early age. If they see it, they don't even comprehend it, they see it. And so they know it's something you're supposed to do, and even if they don't understand why, gets in a child's psyche, gets in their brain, and it's like anything, it's a sponge, right? And it's the kind of thing, you automatically put your seatbelt on in the car every time you get in, and your child sees it, they're just going to do it. It's like a motor, automatic reaction.
30: Absolutely.
18: Yep. Anything else, Barry?
30: I know that's about it, Brian. I'd like to wish the food fishers on the South and West Coast, the Food Fishery Committee is not forgetting about you, and just hang in there. And they're trying their best to get this fishery open for you for a 15 fish weekly limit. And most of the people on the South and West Coast are in support of it. They're not looking for more fish. They're just looking for safer conditions to do it in.
18: Absolutely. Well, I couldn't echo that 1,000%. And I'm sure they appreciate all the work. You know, some of them might say, okay, the East Coast got it, now they're going to leave you alone. No way. The lobby is just as loud and fervent as ever. So I'm sure it's appreciated, Barry.
30: Yes, thank you, Brian. It's always been better.
18: Okay, take care of yourself. Good luck.
30: Thanks, Brian.
18: You're welcome. Okay, Barry Fordham there with the Sharing the Harvest, of course, formerly running with the Food Fishery Committee, of course, as I mentioned, taken over by Merv, which is doing the yeoman's work on that front. Let's take our break now. I'm back with Edward, going to talk some long-term care situations, unfortunate situations involving potential abuse in the long-term care system. We'll have that conversation right after the break.
0: Call now, 709-273-5211 or 1-888-590-8626. VOCM Open Line will be back in a moment.
1: I'm Claudette Barnes with your Community Minute. 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
18: And welcome back to the program. Let's go right to line number two. And Edward, you're around the air.
11: Good morning, Brian.
18: Good morning.
11: How are you?
18: It's a loaded question. Let's see, it's Thursday, so we're past the halfway mark.
11: True, but...
18: No, I joke. Look, this is...
11: I know you do,
18: this is
11: and
18: a total...
11: I do too at times, but right now, for the last three or four years, I hadn't anything to joke about. But...
18: Yeah, that's. I'm sorry to hear that, Edward. What's on the go?
11: Well, my wife, who died from MAID in November...
18: I'm sorry to hear.
11: Yes, who would never have... went that way if she wasn't so abused at a long-term care facility here in the city. And it was the most horrifying thing for me to have to stand by and watch her leave me after 57 years together. Like, we met at 14 and married at 18 and altogether 57 years. And the way she was treated, it was all neglect and abuse, and like it was physically, emotionally, sexually, etc. And reported to the head nurse, nurse managers, right to top administration, and for special agencies who promised to investigate and. And get back to me in 2 to 3 months. And now, 13 months later, still nothing back. For agencies that was well-designed to protect our most vulnerable in our beautiful province of Newfoundland and Labrador. And they have failed us miserably because no one is protected, as far as I'm concerned. You know, after what I saw at that home.
18: Absolutely. How could you feel any differently if you've been through that? And to see someone you spent your pretty much your entire life with as your life partner, for it to end up like that after that many years, that's just cruel and unusual punishment. Edward, was this public or private setting, long-term care?
11: Government.
18: So it was, yeah, okay. And you have gone through the proper channels? And it's been
11: all of it. It was reported from the lowest to the top. And for 1 week after the last time I reported, they treated her like a queen for 3 days. And then they went right back just to, you know, make everybody think, me and my son and, you know,

0: far as, you know, good intentions? I mean, is it, you know, we often hear that the staff are the gems of the system, right? That that it's the system itself that they're up against, and they can't do everything they want to do, and the frustration is real. But, you know, so you're saying some of the staff were okay, and others, I'm just trying to get an idea. Like, did you, I hate
1: about 75% of the staff were not okay.
0: Okay.
1: The other 25 were the best kind and treated her like a human being, not like some zoo animal.
0: It's a hard way to have to put it, but I don't doubt it all. I have no doubt.
1: That's the only way I can put it. That's the only way I feel about it all.
0: No, there's no way in the world I'm going to even suggest you're exaggerating. It's not. Just no way.
1: No.
0: What you've been through and what your partner has been through or went through. And what a sad, just unfair way to end, have that life end for your partner. I'm wondering, did you ever witness this kind of stuff going on? Or, you know, how was it reported to you? Were you brought?
1: Did she tell you
0: about it? Or
1: I witnessed things, and at times I used to tell her to keep her phone open, and I would have my phone open, and plus the house phone. And speaker, and I could hear everything that they were saying to her. Oh my God, it was absolutely crazy to think. And I mentioned it too when I asked for a meeting with the top administrator, and he brought in the nurse manager and the head nurse and, you know, all those people. And I mentioned, you know, that they were shouting at her, and I heard her say, I doubt that any one of my, staff was shouting at her. And I'm like, come off it, you know. Why doubt it? And I showed the pictures that I took, me and my son took, of the physical abuse that was left on her arm, two huge bruises on each side, and with four fingernails, fingernails gone down through the skin with the blood brought through. I've still got those pictures. And my son still has them, and we even got them, timestamped. It was, and the one that she, accused of doing it, and she had her right mind, denied everything, and they found no proof, they said, and they had the proof in front of them that either her or some other person, which she said to me and Nana, that it was not her, but she knows the person who did it. So if she knew the person who did it, why didn't she report it?
0: Well, you can kind of, make some pretty common sense assumptions as to why not to go down, whether or not you're protecting a coworker, whether or not you're protecting yourself, because you might have been on the same shift and could end up shouldering some of the blame. Who knows? Yeah. Edward, I'm just trying to get my head around where it is right now. I mean, I've covered too many of these long-term care cases. I remember the one in Bay Roberts where there was two fake nurses that were going through the courts. The other one is still being dealt with. But this gentleman out in Bay Roberts at the home out there back in, oh my goodness, that was 2021, I think. And he was accused of, assaulting an elderly man under his care, sexually assaulting, actually. I do recall.
1: I remember hearing about it.
0: Yeah, and I only recently, of course, we had this LPN out in Central taking pictures of a person.
1: I know her. I know her very well. Believe me, I know her very well.
0: You mean the LPN or the patient that was had pictures taken of them?
1: Not him, so much. But I knew her, very well because she was my mother's practical nurse.
0: Okay, yeah, and that the the Newfoundland Labrador College of Nurses issue.

0: issued this public release identifying her. Trina Noble was the name of the LPN. So Trina it's public knowledge. All media have reported that.
1: That's what I mean. Like, you know, when, the, you know, not mentioning names and things like that, but when, you know, when it's already announced, you know, you can't help but say it.
0: Yeah.
1: Right?
0: Yeah, and she was suspended for 6 months, ordered
1: that
0: to pay $4,000.
1: She should have been fired there and then on the spot and never be allowed to practice nursing ever again.
0: Well,
1: that's my opinion.
0: Oh, no, absolutely, and I don't doubt many people would disagree with you. In the real life, in the real world, she's been ordered to complete courses and educational steps to win back her license. So she could still very well practice again, although that mindset, I don't know if that, you know, any course can help with that, especially, you know, as an adult. You know, you're not learning necessarily at that point. That's a mindset. But, like, if you're in that kind of long-term care setting and you're trying to give people like your wife of 57 years, you know, the best possible care in the waning days of life, you know, make it the most comfortable and best possible experience
1: that's
0: given
1: right.
0: the situation.
1: That's what they had promised me and my son when she was taken from, you know, our condo.
0: Yeah.
1: And, you know, by Hamilton carried to over to Health Sciences. That doesn't matter about that because, you know, everybody knows where to take them. And within, like, the next day, they had her, convinced to go into, you know, that home.
0: Edward, only because I'm a little past the break, and that's just part of the business here. Can you tell me, just remind me again, so you've had contacts with this, was there a formal investigation, or what? It's been 13 months now, it was supposed to be just a couple, or a few months?
1: That's what they told me, it was going to be a formal investigation, they would get back to me within 2 to 3 months, and I tried calling Layla Hibbins, and she's inundated with you know, so many calls, it would be forever before, you know, I could, you know, get through to her. But I can sense her compassion and empathy just looking at her eyes on TV. That lady is hurting for us all. If all elected officials, past and present, and our our new premier, could do the same thing, our healthcare system and, you know, all that would change drastically.
0: Yeah, no, there's no question. I echo your sentiments on Minister Evans. When you say they said they'd get back to me, is there an individual that said they would, or is this just a department, or is it NLH Services, NL Health Services? Or
1: all four, you know, ladies.
0: All four.
1: Told me they would be, you know, immediately launching a formal investigation and get back to me within 2 to 3 months.
0: And that's the Department of Health, is it?
1: Yeah, and
0: NLH Services, NL Health Services.
1: All of them, like almost done. Oh my God, the elder abuse one.
0: Oh, okay.
1: And
0: okay.
1: There was, you know, the all four, you know, that was touted to, you know, to look into all this.
0: And not a word since when.
1: And since last June.
0: Oh, my God. So it's been more than a year, and they said they'd get back to you in a few months.
1: 13 months now.
0: Okay. Do you have anyone on your behalf, an advocate? Have you contacted your MHA?
1: I tried and tried more times than I got toes and fingers.
0: Who's your MHA?
1: Oh, my God. No, I...
0: Or where? What part of the province are you living? You don't have to say too much, but, I mean, are you in Central itself?
1: No, in East End, St. John's.
0: Oh, the East End. Okay, so probably Sheila O'Leary, if it's St. John's East Kitty Vitty. I can't imagine that, or it could be, I'm just saying that if you say the East End, but it may not very well. But if it isn't, Sheila, someone will be able to find out. Maybe you can give Dave just your address there or your street, and I can find that out for you. And we can even just give a flick to the MHA. I'm sure they're listening. I'm sure they're aware. But, you know, that's probably your best immediate stop. Just to see if you can get some kind of cut through the red tape or make contact with someone in the bureaucracy. I got to get going here now, Edward, but look, I appreciate this.
1: Yeah, listen, one other thing.
0: Yeah.
1: my biggest regret was moving from our beautiful hometown of Lassie, or the South, and moving to the city, you know, and so that we could provide my one and only son with a better opportunity than we would ever have, and which he accomplished, and he's at the top of the line offshore.
0: Wow.
1: I am so proud of.
0: Well, look, take that. You know, I mean, the purpose of moving in, and if that accomplished it, look, that's the goal we all shoot for, right? To see our...
1: That's fine. I might call again another day.
0: Edward, I hope you do. And in the meantime, we'll get on this. You know, we got your number here, so I'm sure someone will be aware of what we're talking about, and we'll make sure who...
1: Oh, I'm sure.
0: Yeah,
1: and I'm sure there's lots of people in the sea, everyone in that area listens to, you know, every morning.
0: Okay, well, look, going to get Dave just to make sure we have an idea where you live, like where you are now, who exactly your MHA is, and we'll even make contact on the odd chance that they haven't been listening to Open Line today, which I can't imagine. And Edward, look, I wish you nothing but the best. I'm so sorry. Look, my parents were together for more than 60 years, you know, so you just see that develop. It's a bond unlike any other, and you just we can't let these relationships end like this. Through, you know, out of your hands and in an abuse situation. It's just horrific for anyone to have their life and quality of life go down that kind of road until the bitter end. It's just not fair, and especially for anyone who, all the years and devotion and, you know, just being a good person. Anyway, Edward, look, we'll look into it, and we'll reach back out to you if we can find the MHA, or we'll get the MHA to contact you.
1: All right. And pray that Layla herself is listening to this morning.
0: Yes, sir. I'm sure they are, or her staff. Thanks, Edward. I appreciate the call. Good luck. Okay. Okay, Dave, let's take that break, and we'll be right back.
2: 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Open Line, 709-273-5211. Or 1-888-590-VOCM.
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0: A little good news indeed, and we're almost up to the 10 o'clock news, so I'll just make a couple of quick ones here. First of all, just a reminder that the Ron Hines exhibit is still at the rooms now, and that's up and running. I've seen a lot of people going through. I had a quick poke in the other day, didn't have a lot of time, but boy, that's a little walk down memory lane there. And of course, just following on the heels at Ron's nephew, Joel Thomas Hines, managed to find, well, people at the Delta found tucked away in a back room somewhere, Ron's famous legendary black leather jacket that he would wear at many a gig, the bigger ones, of course. And so anyway, that was found. That just kept put a nice touch on completing the exhibit. So yes, down at the rooms, began, I think, July 17th, and it's going to be there possibly till the spring of next year, I believe, at the rooms here in St. John's. And of course, I wanted to remind today the Rolling Barrage. And we're hoping to speak with someone from the Rolling Barrage, of course, as they get going today on their latest run. Let's see, of course, for PTSD. And this is the coast-to-coast ride to combat PTSD. And so, let's see, where did I have that other? I just had some other note on that. Yeah, so it begins today in St. John's, goes across the province, going to be in Gander on the weekend. For the Festival of Flight, of course. So, of course, it's a fundraiser for first responders, RCMP, military, and others, of course. And as mentioned, they're going to be in Gander on the 1st, so they'll stay overnight then, take in the Festival of Flight, and, of course, you can get all more information on the Rolling Barrage. There'll be some street closures and that here in town today as they begin the run. Yeah, motorcycle run. So yeah, there's all kinds of information there online, the Rolling Barrage 2026, and on their Facebook page. And yes, get out, support, give a honk, wave as they go by, do whatever you got to do. But this is for one of the best causes that there can be, to support those who support us, right? First responders go out of their way and do all that kind of great yeoman's work, whether it's volunteer or whatever. But they can suffer greatly as a result of it. And this is a great fundraiser to look after those first responders who do so much. So let's, on that note, there's your good news for this morning. It's not easy to find some sometimes, given what's going on, but there it is. Let's take our news break at the top, and we'll be right back.
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11: 10 o'clock, we have some drizzle in St. John's, temperature 13. Good morning, I'm Sarah Strickland. Some occupants of Cochrane Pond Park have begun the process of vacating the area after removal notices were issued by the provincial government earlier this month. The province issued the notices on July 6th and 7th, giving campers and property owners 30 days to clear out. The province says any structures or items not removed in the next week or so will be subject to further enforcement action. Under the Lands Act, structures illegally erected on Crown land must be removed, demolished, or otherwise disposed of within 30 days of receiving written notice. Occupants are also required to restore Crown land to a satisfactory condition. A watchdog on government spending says executives took hundreds of millions of dollars in taxpayer-funded bonuses, even though departments barely meet half of their own performance targets each year. VOCM's Beth Fagan reports.
12: The Canadian Taxpayers Federation wonders why most government executives are taking bonuses every year when it says their departments can barely pass their own test. Franco Terrazano, the federal director, says bonuses for federal executives cost taxpayers $200 million in 2025. He says 88% of government executives took a bonus last year. One of the more baffling examples is Canada Post, which lost nearly $1.6 billion in 2025 and took a $1 billion bailout from taxpayers. Despite the losses, the Federation says the corporation rubber-stamped $30 million in bonuses that year. Via Rail executives, according to Terrazano, dished out $10 million in bonuses last year, with the average per executive being $115,000. The watchdog is calling on Prime Minister Mark Carney to change the practice. Beth Fagan, VOCM, Local News Now.
11: The race is on to rebuild the blood supply in Canada before patient care is impacted. Over the last 6 weeks, national inventories have fallen by 20%, an unusually fast pace, but officials are perplexed as to why. Regardless, August is a time when hospitals can see a spike in demand, and the August long weekend is upon us. Canadian Blood Services is putting out an urgent call for donors. Gord Skiffington, Community Development Manager with the agency in Newfoundland and Labrador, says the number of appointments has fallen short by 15 to 2,500. That means they have to draw on existing inventory to meet patient demand.
13: We currently have limited day supply on hand of several blood types, which is not sustainable for patient care. So we need donors of all blood types now to book an appointment, go to a donor center to donate blood.
11: Berry lovers are making the most of the short-lived strawberry harvest, turning out in droves to pick their own strawberries at Lester's Farm Market on Brookfield Road in St. John's. Chris Lester says it's been a very busy season as people take advantage of the short season. So busy, in fact, that Lester's has had to establish parking restrictions along Brookfield Road.
14: We often hear people say, geez, I was going to go pick it tomorrow. And then next thing you know, people are saying, geez, strawberry season's gone. So when it does arrive, it's definitely pretty busy here. This year is a really, really good year with strawberries. They are super, super tasty. I don't know if it's the cold nights or what's going on, but they're absolutely delicious, and there's a lot of them out there.
11: Up next, your VOCM weather forecast.

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2: St. John's Metro, rest of the Avalon, drizzle ending, then cloudy, northwesterly winds 30 and a high of 17, cloudy this evening, drizzle and fog overnight, low of 12, and showers tomorrow, high of 15. Clarenville, central Newfoundland, overcast today, high of 16. Drizzle and fog this evening, low of 11, and drizzle ends by tomorrow afternoon, then cloudy and a high of 15. South Coast, sun and cloud today with a high of 23, cloudy tonight with fog patches overnight, low of 13, showers tomorrow, high of 18. West Coast, southwest coast, northern peninsula, sun and cloud today, high of 25, cloudy this evening, showers overnight and a low of 13, and showers for tomorrow, high of 19. Happy Valley, Goose Bay today, sun and cloud, high of 26, mainly cloudy this evening, low of 17, and sunny breaks tomorrow, high of 26. Labrador West, showers ending around lunchtime, then sun and cloud with a high of 22, a few clouds tonight, low of 10, sun and cloud tomorrow, high of 26. And the North Coast, rain ends this afternoon, then sun and cloud with a high of 13, cloudy this evening, some fog patches, low of 10, and tomorrow sun and cloud with a high of 17. Right now in St. John's, we have a bit of light drizzle, temperature is at 13. 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
4: Welcome back to the program for this Thursday in, second last day of the week of the month. Yes, okay, let me get that straight. Let's go right to line number four. And welcome to the program, the Executive Director of Choices for Youth, Jen Crow. You're on the air.
5: Hi, how are you?
4: Great. Thanks for being available this morning. I feel like I'm in a bit of catch-up mode because I saw the announcement there. Well, there was Integrated Youth Services Hub with Beckett Labrador in partnership with the Labrador Friendship Center. I saw the announcement. I saw some of it on the news and that sort of thing. And, it gets busy. And I've been meaning to reach back out and see what we can talk about here. But just tell me all about this venture. I know that the expansion of Choices for Youth continues, which we just can't have enough today. So it's great to see that. But tell me about the Labrador venture with Beckett Labrador.
5: Yeah, thanks so much, Brian. I appreciate you making the time. I recognize you guys are incredibly busy as well. Certainly. So in St. John's today, Choices for Youth, we're a youth-serving nonprofit organization focused on addressing youth homelessness and improving youth well-being. Mm. And today we are operating a hub site which combines primary care, mental health, housing, employment, and community-based supports all under one roof. And so the idea is that a young person can come in and they can get a hot meal, they can wait a couple minutes and see a physician just five steps to the right. They can see a therapist on site, like within the hour. They're able to access family-based supports, get help with applying for a job, and get help with housing. So it's really a one-stop shop. And for the last decade, we've been working towards what could this model look like in our other parts of the province. And the problem we're trying to solve for, frankly, is that we see upwards of 30% of the youth who we serve in St. John's have recently arrived in the city, most of them to access services. Yeah. So our kind of philosophy is that these young people are much better supported if they can be supported closer to home. So the idea with the growth of this model, Integrated Youth Services, and we call it here in Newfoundland and Labrador, Beckett, which, mm-hmm. by the way, is the Beothic word for where you go.
4: Thank you.
5: People came up with that name.
4: You just answered that next question. Acronyms and those names are always a bee in my bonnet, so thanks for that.
5: Yeah, absolutely. So we've been working very hard with community partners across the province and young people to co-design a model over the last decade. So happy to now be operating a new hub site in Cornerbrook in partnership with mm-hmm. Vine Place Community Center. That's been going incredibly well. They've served over 100 young people in just about 3.5 months. So very, very impressive, and you know, lots of need there, but also now we have adequate supports for those young people. And now, as of last week, we were so pleased to announce another hub site in Happy Valley Goose Bay that will serve Labrador. And, you know, in addition to that, Brian, I'll just mention, we've also launched an expression of interest for two more hub sites. And that's something I really want to stress to your listeners, that if there are community organizations, municipalities, indigenous governments, post-secondary institutions that would like to see a Beckett Integrated Youth Services Hub in their community, now's your opportunity. We are actively looking to grow to central Newfoundland, and eastern rural Newfoundland too. So there is an opportunity for you to apply for your own Beckett Hub site too.
4: Yeah, fantastic. I mean, the partnerships are everything, right? In concert with such as the Labrador Friendship Center. Just being one example. Jen, you're about 2 years, by my count, in the position. And I remember, because, I mean, you know, obviously Sheldon Pollitt was a great former executive director. We had, you know, great communication, and equally so with you, maybe even more. Sorry, Sheldon. But I know that at the time, and I did some interviews, I may have even been there for that one, but we were talking about, you know, how the numbers had changed, the youth seeking and in need of this kind of, you know, access to whatever, as you just said, right? Whether it's the housing, whether it's the primary health care, mental health supports, community connections. And at the time, I think we were talking, you know, there was, when he began, it was like 45 young people that needed transitional housing. And when you took over, I think it was up to 1,400 a year. Mm-hmm. And that was in 2024. Can you give me any insight as to how it's, I hope it's not grown too much, but I mean, what the numbers are like now?
5: Yeah, absolutely. So as you referenced, when I came into the role there a couple of years ago, we had unfortunately been on the receiving end of a reduction in funding from the federal government. So mm-hmm. we did have to shrink our services a little bit at that time. But today we are supporting about 1,200 children and youth. And, you know, I think what we're seeing in terms of the challenges, Brian, two things I'll highlight, one of which is we've seen such an increase in homelessness. And certainly our friends at End Homelessness St. John's have really compelling data and concerning data on this topic. But we certainly have seen an increase in homelessness across the board, all ages. But that certainly does include young people mm-hmm. over the last several years. And, you know, the second thing I'll mention is, and these two things are absolutely related, is we've also seen an increase in mental health challenges. So I often say, you know, if you're somebody who tonight you don't know where you're going to lay your head to rest, you don't know if that's going to be on a park bench or maybe couch surfing on someone's couch or in an emergency shelter, your mental well-being is not going to be good. That's just the reality. So we really do see that correlation between youth who are struggling with mental health challenges and those who are struggling with homelessness. And I will say, though, like, there is optimism, there is hope. One of the things that we do at Choices for Youth is we do longitudinal data collection. So we can actually see that for those youth who are homeless who come to Choices, within a year, 81% of them achieve housing stability, and they're able to maintain that housing stability too. And then similarly, we see, you know, of the youth who are struggling with their mental health issues, 63% of them improve their mental health within a year too. So there is hope, there is optimism. We need to continue to invest in what works. And I am really hopeful by the fact that we're able to forge such strong relationships with, as you say, you know, Vine Place Community Center, the Labrador Friendship Center, and that list continues to grow mm-hmm. to be able to bring these needed services to other parts of the province. Because no matter how good we are at what we do in St. John's, we know that most young people want to stay closer to the places they call home. And that's something we really want to promote. And so if we see, you know, a 20% reduction in the number of youth who we support in St. John's because those young people are getting better served closer to the places they call home, in my mind, that's a huge win.
4: Yeah, and it's even more important and significant when we're talking about Indigenous kids, Indigenous youth who we know, whether it's Indigenous youth or adults, you know, when you're pulled away from your community, your culture, your land, you know, where you feel safe, where you grew up, and the people around you that make you feel comfortable, as opposed to, say, I'm going to go off to St. John's because there's better opportunity maybe for housing. I can probably group up with somebody, or, you know, we can share something. You're right. I mean, not having to go down that road, obviously, stays. It's common sense, but it's a tough one to crack. And I'm just wondering, I know there used to be, is there much of a wait list now?
5: Yeah, for our services, you know, we offer a ton of different programs.
4: I should say,
5: I'll just give you a sense for Yeah, for housing. For housing, we have over 100 young people on our wait list at any given time. So we are always at capacity. Sometimes we get asked, like, oh, do you have a spot? And I can almost say with confidence, no, unfortunately, because for all of our housing, we are at capacity and do have a very lengthy wait list. Like I said, over 100 people. Having said that, Brian, you know, we're always looking for innovative solutions. So we're actively working on two different housing projects right now, one of which is an intergenerational housing project with connections for seniors and Raising the Roof. It's a Raising the Roof owned building on Duckworth Street, or Willoughby, I should say. And, you know, these are some of the things that we want to continue to invest in. Is we know what the problems are. We also know what the solutions are. So how do we make sure we're continuing to drive in that direction? And I think the most important thing for us is also just making sure that we are not exclusively focusing on St. John's, rather that this has to be a provincial, it's a provincial problem. We need to implement provincial solutions, and that's exactly what we're trying to achieve with partners across the province through Beckett.
4: I can't imagine where we would be without Choices for Youth, and I come from a bit of the experience of courts, right? I mean, I regularly hear the kids or people who were youth and they got into the adult system, and a lot of times in a sentencing, they'll get into, you know, how this person, this youth or this 20-year-old ended up the way they are, whether it's addictions, whether it's homeless, whether it's crime. And more often than not, you know, you hear the testimonials and the anecdotal evidence that Choices for Youth were there for them and did everything they could. And without them, they'd probably be in worse situations. And the kids that they are saving, you hear the stories and how important it is to our community. So hats off. The energy that you have and the passion for this, we should all have it. And, you know, there'll be less young kids on the street. It's tough. There are, you know, family situations that are unavoidable, and they're left in these situations to fend for their own in many cases, right? And without you guys there, and I hear it all the time, especially down in courts, how important it is, you know? There are kids slipping through the cracks, but you're helping close those gaps and cracks but every single day. So just from what I'm hearing in the courts, I just wanted to pass that on myself.
5: Yeah, I really appreciate that, Brian. And, you know, I think as this model grows to other parts of Newfoundland and Labrador, I think, you know, there's some questions around what does this mean, and, you know, does this increase the rates of substance use and activity, you know, violent activity? And my answer quite clearly would be no. Like, you know, this model has been proven to actually reduce the rates of young people who are involved in the criminal justice system, because we create the conditions for stability, right? Like, if young people have the housing that they need, if they have mental health supports, if they have a way to gain an income through employment or going back to school, the chances of them engaging in criminal activity are a lot lower. So we need to prevent those pieces, you know, those escalating situations from escalating further, as you say. And, you know, this is not a silver bullet, but it's part of the solution. And we're really proud to be partnering with agencies to be able to offer this very soon in Happy Valley, Goose Bay.
4: Yeah, and we know for a fact that if these youth know actually somebody actually really deeply cares, like there's someone there working on my behalf, they're caring. Once they get that mindset, that, you know, the independent mindset that says this person actually cares, okay, they care about me, so I have some worth now. Anyway, you know, we could go all day on this. It's a big topic for me, and I know just a little bit of a big one for you. So, Jen, thanks a lot for the time today and the great work that you do, that Choices for Youth does, and the expansion continues. So onward and upward.
5: Absolutely. Thanks so much, Brian.
4: Appreciate it. Thanks. That is Jen Crow, the Executive Director of Choices for Youth. They're hands full these days, and in a good way, the great work that they're doing. Let's take our next break. We're back. Let's see. Mike is there with Canadian Blood Services. We're going to get that blood push on. And Marina, response to Jen's, Jen Crow, the call we just had, right after the break.
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4: Welcome back to the program, and seen a few things on wires and elsewhere. We know that, just quick note on WestJet, for anyone that had plans, of course, there's an option there now. You can cancel with no fee for the next few days as they ramp up or ramp down as to whether or not we're looking at a strike or a lockout by Sunday at the earliest it could be. But the operations are winding down ahead of that to try to prepare, because you can't just do it in a flick of a switch, of course. But it's possible. Push is coming to shove now there. And this is when it really actually gets serious, right? When the actual deadline's been set, when one group says lockout, the other says strike. Now we'll see whether anyone really wants any, or has any appetite for this, and whether it goes anywhere. The next 24 hours, I suggest, will really tell the tale. Let's go to line number one. And Mike Tiller, Canadian Blood Services, you're on the air.
14: Good morning, Brian. How are you?
4: I'm doing pretty good today. If I can find time, and obviously we should all, I'm going to go over and give some blood. I've been neglecting. I've just been trying to it's ridiculous to say I didn't have time on a Saturday. I used to go on Saturdays, tried to make a regular thing of it, but boy, oh boy, it's been busy. It's no excuse. And now that supplies are again a little bit depleted, the push is on, eh?
14: Definitely. And you know, we hear this every so often from Canadian Blood Services. And I can remember when I was mayor of the town, they put the need out.
4: Yep.
14: And the town actually contacted Canadian Blood Services, because there was a time when you'd had the mobile clinics set up. They used to come up and set up in the local high school, and there would be, well, in my opinion, a good turnout. They always had their slots full. And, you know, then they stopped coming.
4: Yeah.
14: And, you know, we reached out and said, you know, please come back. You know, we got a lot of donors here. And the reason we were given is that it's not, the price per unit of blood is not worth their coming out to do this mobile clinic.
4: The expenses, yeah. And look, Mike, I mean, this went from actual physical infrastructure buildings around the province or in central and west down to mobile units in order to, you know, be more efficient, if you will. And then, of course, as you said, some places weren't getting the mobile units. So it just seemed to be a little bit of a I was going to say a slow bleed, but not funny. But it just seemed to deplete a little bit. Now the mobile units are regular, you know, they'll go to Clarenville, Bruin Peninsula, Central, and, you know, come from the West Coast. It's unfortunate, but, you know, the more access and more opportunity you have and the easier it is to give, the more you're going to give, right?
14: Most definitely. And that's where if cost is an issue, well, maybe again, and you hate to say that government funding, but there's got to be some grants or there's got to be some philanthropist or somebody out there that can help fund these mobile clinics. I mean, whether it's a company in your town or whether it's a group or whether it's the town itself that can say, you know what, we'll help cover the cost if it means replenishing the blood bank. And I think, it's all about, we had to stop doing things the way we used to, and we have to learn to work together in order to make this work. And if there was a set price that Canadian Blood Services came out with and said, you know, for your region it would cost us $5,000 to come out and do a blood clinic, well, then maybe the towns in the region could come up with that $5,000 and say, you know what, for the region of Bonavista North or CWT area or New West Valley, every, you know, the towns chuck in $5,000 and help replenish the stock, because it affects the whole island. And if we're not willing to, you know, help each other out, and I know times are tough, I know money is hard to come by, but we need to start working together more in order to make things like this happen, or else we're, you know, to reach out. And again, it's no excuse, but when I go to St. John's and I only have 2 days, then 4 hours out of that time to give blood, I don't have. And is it an excuse? Maybe. I've given many times, but to me, it's not feasible. It's not worth my time.
4: Yeah, and I mean, staffing is an issue with everybody. You know, it may not, I mean, obviously the money, if you could have a direct injection that would, you know, bring it right to your community, that's great. But, I mean, obviously the staffing has to be there. And then they have schedules and different places that they stop with these mobile units that they send on the road, right? And that's been able to serve them well. But when you have reductions and a need like they do right now, I think they've said over the last 6 weeks, the national inventories have fallen by 20%. And they say that's unusually fast pace. And even some saying they're just not quite sure why. Yeah. So, and, you know, August anyway is typically when hospitals can see a spike. You know, you people out, you know, doing more things in the summer, accidents occur, and God knows we know that, unfortunately, the last couple of weeks. And then you have the long weekend, too, you know, which just encourages more people to get out and do stuff, and accidents happen. So you can probably imagine, you know, demand is up, supply is down. We need to get more people in and more needles in arms.
14: Yeah, like I say, I totally agree with you. And if there was a cost associated with it, put out what the cost is, and you may get a company or you may get a person who has some, I don't know who, but who may have some extra cash and say, you know what, I'll cover the cost of this blood clinic and get them out and get the stock up. Because I don't think the issue is there's not enough donors. I just think, again, with our sparse population, where we're spaced out, same thing with trying to pave a road, trying to get blood from people is, you know, it's not a simple process.
4: No, it's not. There's a mindset involved here, too. And if you've ever had an experience where you needed blood or a family member needed it, you're probably donating all the time because you just know tangibly, common sense on the ground, how important it is. It is literally the gift of life. And I think I saw Gord Skiffington some comments, community development manager. And I know we have a call in to blood services. I think, obviously, they're flat out right now. So I think we're going to have a chat with them at some point. But, you know, they say the number of appointments fallen, you know, in the province by 1,500 or 2,500, up to 2,500 appointments have fallen. And a lot of them, people are missing the appointments. They book them, but they just don't get to them and they don't cancel them. which can block up, you know, space that might have been available for somebody else at short notice.
14: Well, it's a generational thing. There's a generation out there that was used to donating and donated all the time.
4: Yeah.
14: And, you know, those people are unfortunately unable to donate anymore, and the younger population is not jumping in as much, or there's a different type of population, but there's a different population entity that you know, maybe not used to donating. I don't know, but there's got to be a way to work around it.
4: Yeah, and I still say, you know, years ago, of course, in the 1980s, the tainted blood scandal probably has never really gone away, unfortunately, even though it is completely and utterly safe to give blood today. And, you know, the testing is done, it's been proven, and, you know, I mean, but there was a massive, you know, this public health disaster in the 80s where thousands of people got infected. And I don't mean to bring it up to dissuade people, but I think that's probably in the psyche, too, and it's 30, 40 years ago, right? So, at the time, different system, different issues going on, we were still learning, and this happened. But I think in some people, generationally, that's still in the back of people's minds, even though I don't think it's a situation where they think it's not safe. I just think that kind of negativity sort of was ingrained in people at the time who remember it, and especially for anyone in the gay or LGBTQ community, you know, that was real hot. There was a lot of blame, and it was just a really unfortunate situation, and led to the creation, of course, and Canadian Blood Services of taking over a lot of this, even though the Red Cross continues on with its many programs. So, yeah, there's always that lurking in the back for me, because I lived through it as well. You know, I was old enough to remember all that.
14: For sure, yeah, I know exactly. One more quick thing, Brian. Hopefully we can get this figured out, but hats off to the boys who are doing the ride for PTSD. That condition will always have a unfortunate place in my psyche, and I'm glad that, you know, they're showing a bit of bringing it back into the spotlight again, and you know, just letting people know that, you know, just because you're looking at somebody, you don't know what's going on with them.
4: Absolutely. You cannot judge a book, right, as they say, by its cover, by its face, by anything, really. You just don't know what's going on with the person next to you. There's no question about that. Not every affliction is visible, right?
14: Definitely not. It's not like a cast on an arm, for sure.
4: Oh, sir, absolutely. Mike, great call. Appreciate this today. It's important for us to talk about it, and give blood, everyone. Give blood,
14: yes,
4: if you can.
14: Definitely.
4: Sign up. Check it out. If you're not sure, you know, you do have to kind of sign up for it and put all your information, of course, to keep the system safe. And no argument there. It doesn't take very long. You can go in and sit at a little monitor and do it all right on the spot. And you could be in getting your clearance to give blood within 15, 20 minutes. So, here on Wicklow Street or wherever you are in the province.
14: Right on, sir. Well, thanks for listening.
4: Appreciate it, and thanks for the call, Mike. Take care.
14: Bye-bye.
4: Okie doke. All right. Yes, sir. Give the gift of life. It's all in us to give, as they say. Let's take our next break. Let's see. Marina's there. Going to respond to Jane Crow's comments. Choices for youth, of course. Andrea on the Lantern Festival. That's going ahead. Look at the weather. Let's all just go ahead. Let's take that break. We'll be right back.
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15: 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So don't wait. This show is expected to be a popular one. Whether you're a comedy fan or just looking for a fun night out, Cleared for Comedy is sure to deliver plenty of laughs. 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
22: Good morning, Ryan.
4: Good morning.
22: I was really energized by listening to Jennifer Crowe this morning. I think it's a brilliant approach. And I wanted to change hats a little bit this morning and talk about a little bit my experiences in youth addiction and what worked and maybe what didn't work. One of the things I've been asking myself for quite some time is if there is such a thing as a youth addiction stabilization program here in Newfoundland. I haven't really found one, but there could be something like that.
4: Right. I haven't looked, you're just mentioning it now, so I haven't really delved into that. But yeah, go ahead, sorry.
22: That's fine.
4: Yeah.
22: Yeah. So I just want to talk a little bit about that program. So about 10 years ago, I was approached. I was an active duty paramedic. And once you've gained a little bit of field experience, they try to channel you into sort of other areas. And this particular area was a community paramedicine role. Mm-hmm. Winnipeg has been quite innovative with the Main Street Project, which was the first wet housing project we had in Winnipeg. And it's proven to be quite an effective program. But after that creation, we realized that youth that were being apprehended under the Intoxicated Person Detention Act were kind of going to youth jail and being monitored there. And a decision was made through the courts that that really wasn't an appropriate place. Incarcerating youth, the same way we don't incarcerate adults necessarily, there's a special act for that. So the creation of the Youth Addiction Stabilization Unit, the acronym being YASU, was created, and I was one of the first people who started. And it was a really terrific learning experience for me. It was a multidisciplinary team, psychiatric nurses, addiction specialists, social workers, family support, and, of course, the paramedics. And it was comprised of two units. The one was the IPDA, or the Intoxicated Persons Detention Unit, where police would basically show up with someone that they had found from the age of 11 to 17, intoxicated and unable to, you know, find a safe place for them to go. So sure. They would bring them to us. I was the paramedic doing the physical assessments, and my partner would always be a social work professional of some kind who would work on, okay, who are we going to release this youth to? What are their current charges, if there are any? How do we navigate that? And I was strictly focused on any injuries, particularly what drugs or alcohol they were on, the volume, and really doing careful assessments about injury, because as we know, you know, the coincidence of substance abuse, alcohol consumption, and head trauma are huge, right? And we can't miss those. So it was also a bit of a triage. If further injuries were found or there was something not right, then the paramedic would reroute that patient back to the ER to be reassessed. But most of the times we were able to hang on to kids. And they stayed with us in an observation unit for up to 24 hours, as the law allowed. They had to be completely sober. We needed to do very regular checks. It blew my mind. Someone who is on a 3.0 alcohol, you know, reading is usually the equivalent of someone under general anesthesia. And I would have kids at a 3.0 reading who were still talking and walking.

0: touch it, it chews up your finger. And then the next time, it chews you up to the wrist. No, this is something where when you touch it, it'll chew you up right up to your shoulder. It'll take your arm off very quickly. And unfortunately, because of the mental health, you know, comorbidity here, a lot of times the response was, I don't care. Because they really felt defeated, right? They have no other choices. They know they're in a bad way. So it taught me compassion as well. You know, as a paramedic, we are, you know, really top-notch when it comes to the physical systems and understanding what the body is happening and what we need to do to sustain life. But the whole psychiatric component was, you know, really lightly touched for us. And working with psychiatric nurses, I learned so much about the withdrawal process, about what's happening with their bodies. So in my unit, I would keep them up to 24 hours, and then they were either released to a responsible adult, the organization with whom they were housed, et cetera, et cetera. But the kids also had the choice to voluntarily attend a stabilization unit, which was adjacent to our sector of the building. And it was amazing. A lot of them chose. They needed the stabilization. It's not quitting. It's basically letting your body recover and at the same time delivering curriculum, education, you know, dropping information with an eyedropper and hoping it takes root. And it was really effective. Now, the other side of that was the involuntary unit, which was always busy. And those kids came in from invitation of the court. So basically, you know, it was deemed by professionals that this person was no longer coping, at highly at risk, you know, really off the rails at that point. And so the decision we made to put an order out, it wasn't easy to obtain. Intake was quite strict. However, once obtained, then RCMP or the Winnipeg Police were able to go and apprehend and then bring them to the unit. And then there was an intake process, and then they're assigned a room, very comfortable setting, very private rooms, you know, TV, PlayStations. But a big part of the day was also curriculum, you know, is rest, curriculum, and then more rest kind of thing. After 7 days, there was a discharge plan, and that usually involved following up with family because, you know, all the focus is on the addict. However, there's a whole system there, right? That's probably not working ideally, and people have accommodated to the addiction. So, and especially parents, they need to be brought in and sort of retaught, right?
1: It can't be normalized, right? You know, in any way.
0: It isn't. Yeah. And a lot of times parents were shocked. Well, I don't have the problem, you know. And we're not saying that. What we're saying is this is how this works. I would tell kids, pretend you're in a movie. You're floating above your body. Okay, you're up there somewhere disassociated. And you're looking down at the scene. Well, you'll notice that everybody is doing exactly what they're supposed to do to sustain this system. Right? The addict is doing whatever they need to do to get what they want.
1: That's right.
0: Everyone else is sort of enabling or functioning or guilting or doing whatever they do. My whole point here, I don't want to take up too much time, is that it was a really effective program, and it's grown quite a bit since. It morphed into a more holistic wraparound concept for mental health and substance abuse youth. In ERs, for example, in middle and northern Manitoba, we now have a wraparound system that, you know, up to age 24 years old, I believe, right? Yeah. I was doing some research on the Beckett program, and that is up to 29 years old, which is really fantastic.
1: 12 to 29, right? I think, yeah. So it captures that age, you know, just because you're beyond your teens or early 20s, the maturity goes out the window now. It's about the addiction and what you've had to endure and live with for the past 20 years or more.
0: Yeah, and what we need to realize, too, is someone started consuming, you know, intoxicants at around 14. And now they're 24 or 25. There is the halting of the maturity system. The brain, there's a certain amount of brain development and maturity that doesn't happen in those gap years.
1: Yep.
0: And so you now have a 25-year-old mentating kind of like a 14-year-old. And that's normal.

0: like that. That is a result of the addiction process, and it's a huge learning lesson. It's a huge amount of information to process and digest at 24 years old that, you know, hey, I'm missing these parts, right, in my psyche.
1: Your normal development has been paused or interrupted or stagnant. It's stalled, and it's been regressing because of, you know, the intoxicants, right? It just, there's no progress anymore. So it just, it takes that whole chunk. Yes, you're right, Marina. I really got to get off the break, but just quickly, if you'd like to clue up, I'm sorry, but very informative and a great dovetail onto what Jane Crow was talking about.
0: Yeah, and I'd love to see that here in Newfoundland. I really would.
1: Yeah, no, absolutely. Keep the lobby, and I mean, look, there's room for look, anything that works. You know it, right? It'll be welcomed.
0: Anything that works, absolutely. Have a great day. Thank you.
1: Thanks. Always appreciate the contribution. Thank you. Okay, that's Marina there, absolutely, a little bit past the break. Let's take it, and back with Andrea, wondering about the Lantern Festival. I'll see what I can find out when we come back.
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1: And welcome back. Let's go to line number three. And Andrea, you're on the air.
11: Oh, hello. Thanks for the call, taking my call.
1: You're welcome. Anytime.
11: Yes, sir. I was on the website for the Lantern Festival, and all I could see was anything from 2022. So there was no confirmation that it's going ahead like tomorrow. Apparently, they had a fire in the pool room this June, so that may have been an issue, you know?
1: Absolutely.
11: I've dug through that website and left a message, and no one's called me back, and I can't find anything.
1: Well, I saw your call, and Dave mentioned what you were calling about, so I tried to do my best to do a search, and I think I might have found an answer. Like, I'm with you. I went on the socials, I went on the actual website, and I couldn't find anything more than, you know, 2022 postings, 2025, that sort of thing. However, somehow, I did find a link, and I have a link here. It's called the Event Seeker, and it has in front of it, and I've seen lots of anecdotal, and I'm sure we're going to get a call. I hope we do, because that's why we're having this chat out loud, that it looks like it has been postponed. And I found a page that shows me that's saying, believe it or not, Friday the 25th of September, 2026. And that's now that's not on, and there's links on this page, so it is definitely the same Lantern Festival, because there are others around the world, and sometimes you can, you know, find yourself on a link that's
11: in China.
1: Well, I mean, similar name of a similar festival in another part of the world. But I double check this, and this is definitely linked to the St. John's one, because it has the link to the lanternfest.ca and the Facebook with the Friends of Victoria Park Lantern Fest page.
11: And so Event Seeker, hey, I'll check that out. But you said September of this year, of what date?
1: The date is here. It says Friday the 25th, and it's the only place I can find it. So I don't know. I'm not going to say with 100% veracity that is true and to the letter. However, I'm sure if we're wrong, it won't take long.
11: I hope so.
1: For the powers that be.
11: Listening to your show, someone is bound to call in, please God.
1: Yeah, again, especially if
11: otherwise it was supposed to be tomorrow, you see.
1: Yes, exactly. And I saw that as well. And then I saw all kinds of little notes on those links that said, you know, canceled or postponed. And then I saw 2022, so I didn't want to give out erroneous information. But So if you, I think if you Google Event Seeker, all one word, Victoria Park, I think you'll see what I'm seeing. And it's St. John's, and it's got the whole listing of concerts and that sort of thing. And this is the only place I can find the date of Friday, September 25th of Friday the 25th of September 2026. And if that's wrong, so I'd say, Andrea, keep your ear to the radio.
11: And I will indeed.
1: If I'm corrected, you'll be the first. Well, we'll all be the first to know.
11: Well, here, or otherwise, I can walk over in the morning to the park.
1: Yes, exactly.
11: See what's going on, because it starts in the daytime. It's all full day and night type thing, right?
1: Yeah, but given the weather, you know what? Maybe it's not such a bad thing that's been postponed. Although it is a fantastic event. I used to play a lot of ball down in the field, but down there it's beautiful. Victoria is just beautiful setting.
11: It is indeed. Now I've never been to the festival ever. I just passed by one night years ago, and I thought, what's going on there?
1: Yeah,
11: you know, so it was just a glimpse as I was passing over that area.
1: Yeah, it's amazing what you see, and it's such a great family event for kids and everything. It's a beautiful community, local community event. So let's hope,
11: so
1: you know,
11: important to this day and age, especially.
1: Oh, absolutely, coming together, you know, and off the phone, off the phone.
11: Neighbors getting for sure,
1: among other things.
11: Well, I really appreciate your time, and I will Google that, and I thank you. This is my first time ever on an open line show in my life.
1: Well, Andrew, I'm really glad you called, because a lot of people who wouldn't even attempt it, they say, no, I'll never go on. But once you give it a shot, it's easy peasy.
11: That fellow who answered the phone talked me into it. I had no idea. Okay.
1: Dave over there coercing our callers. Come on, man. No, I'm just kidding. No, good
11: and
1: stuff.
11: Monday, of course, is not our holiday. It's Regatta Day, right?
1: Wednesday is Regatta Day.
11: Right, and because it says Monday is a civic holiday, but...
1: Yeah, for those who don't have the Regatta Day, of course, in town here, it's a unique, to say the least, holiday. I'm going to have to look up that again myself to make sure what's...
11: Because my calendar is from my TD Bank, just the calendar on my fridge. I don't have a calendar on my phone. I have one on my fridge.
1: Yeah.
11: But it says that Monday is a civic holiday.
1: Yeah.
11: I thought, well, that's for some people, I guess, but Wednesday is our day, right? You know.
1: Yeah. So, you know, well, I mean, even the Regatta page will tell you that it's the day itself. Like, so the day is a civic holiday for the entire St. John's area, the Wednesday itself. And I believe, I don't even want to say it because it's, God, I hate the holidays because they might be different in other places. I'm going to rely on somebody else off the top of my head to fill me in on that. I remember in the day of, you know, we would have obviously the Wednesday because it's happening here.
11: Yeah.
1: But other municipalities might take the Monday because it makes more sense. But I'm not sure if that's happening, and I'm going to rely on the general public to fill me in on that one, too.
11: Okay.
1: But it is a civic holiday here in the city, the Wednesday itself, the Regatta Day.
11: Right, of course. Banks and all that are closed down.
1: Yeah. Yep.
11: Got you. Well, thanks so much. You're doing a great job.
1: Well, I appreciate it, Andrea, and it's from callers like you, especially first-timers. I love it.
11: Okay.
1: So tell your friends.
11: May not be my last.
1: Good. Spread the word how easy it really is.
11: Yes, I will indeed.
1: Awesome.
11: Okay, well, thanks so much, Brian.
1: Thanks, Andrea. Appreciate it. Take care.
11: Okay, all the best.
1: You
11: Have
1: too.
11: A good weekend.
1: You too. Thanks a lot. Oh, I wish it was Friday.
11: Won't be long
1: at all. No, that's not true. I wish it was Friday. I'll never wish away the days because they can disappear so quickly. So I have here, again, just to repeat, if I'm wrong, I'm sure we'll get a note. There's nothing that I can see yet. No, nothing yet. So again, what I have is September the 25th. September the 25th of this year for that weekend. Traditionally, it's always been held the last weekend of July. That's been usually the way it runs. But again, as Andrea pointed out, there was a fire down near the pool house and that area of Victoria Park. I'm not sure if that's playing a role. I look for an update anyway, either from the city or with the Friends of Victoria Park. I'm sure the fact that we're talking about them right now is probably getting around in the community. So with any luck, we can get an official word. And if it's been postponed until that particular date, it looks like it has been postponed, but whether or not that's the right date, we'll find out. So yeah, call out to any of those people associated with same. Let's get off to our 11 o'clock news break. We're coming back after with your calls. We've got a couple of lines open. And as usually happens in the last home stretch of a show, that's when all the phones start ringing. We got a couple open now, and we got the Long Harbor Arlington Heights Mayor, Walter Keating, after the news. We'll be right back.
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13: At 11 o'clock, we have cloudy skies, temperature 14 in St. John's. Good morning. I'm Sarah Strickland. RNC has upgraded charges against a man accused in a pedestrian vehicle collision that claimed the life of a 6-year-old boy. The child was struck at the intersection of Thorburn Road and Larkhall Street last Thursday evening. He was rushed to hospital and has since succumbed to his injuries. RNC say the charges against 28-year-old Tyler Julian Day have been upgraded to impaired driving causing death, dangerous driving causing death, and failing to remain at the scene of an accident causing death, among other charges. Day is scheduled to appear in court today. One man is dead following a single vehicle crash in the area of the airstrip on Belle Island yesterday. RCMP responded to the scene around 8:30 yesterday morning. A 58-year-old man was found dead near the vehicle. RCMP say at this time the death is not being treated as suspicious. The cause of the death is still under investigation and the chief medical examiner's office is involved. Witnesses or dash cam footage from the area around the time of the crash is being sought by RCMP as they continue their investigation. The NDP is calling on government to take measures to reduce home heating costs for Newfoundlanders and Labradorians. The MHA for St. John's East Kitty Vitty, Sheila O'Leary, says people might not be thinking about the cost of home heating during the summer months, but winter is coming and government has a chance to make a difference by letting people keep more money in their pockets. O'Leary says ensuring that the July 1st power rate increase didn't exceed 2.25% was a good first step, but residents are still facing higher costs. She's calling on the Wakeham government to eliminate the HST from all forms of home heating.
14: We know the cost of doing this, to remove the HST from the heating, which would really give people a break while all these negotiations for whatever deals are coming down, down the pipe.
13: The Justice Minister is traveling in Labrador today, touring RCMP detachments in the region. Minister Helen Conway Ottenheimer is visiting detachments along the coast and in Happy Valley Goose Bay, along with RCMP Commanding Officer Assistant Commissioner Pat Cowell, at the invitation of the RCMP. The minister will meet with local Indigenous and community leaders to learn more about how the RCMP can best serve the region. She will also meet with representatives with the town of Happy Valley Goose Bay, where public safety and security concerns have dominated discussion for years. The department says ensuring every community feels safe and secure is a key priority of government. Up next, your VOCM weather forecast.
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13: St. John's Metro, rest of the Avalon, drizzle ending, then cloudy, northwesterly winds 30 and a high of 17. Cloudy this evening, drizzle and fog overnight, low of 12. Showers tomorrow, high of 15. For Clarenville and central Newfoundland, overcast today, a high of 16. Drizzle and fog this evening, low of 11. Drizzle ends tomorrow afternoon, then cloudy with a high of 15. For the south coast, sun and cloud for today, high of 23. Cloudy this evening, fog patches overnight, a low of 13. Showers for tomorrow, high of 18. West coast, southwest coast, the northern peninsula, sun and cloud today, high of 25. Cloudy this evening, showers overnight, low of 13, and showers tomorrow, high of 19. Happy Valley Goose Bay today, sun and cloud, a high of 26, mainly cloudy tonight, low of 17, sunny breaks tomorrow, high of 26. Labrador West, showers ending around lunchtime, then sun and cloud with a high of 22, a few clouds tonight, low of 10, sun and cloud tomorrow, high of 26. North Coast for today, rain ends this afternoon, then sun and cloud with a high of 23, cloudy with fog patches this evening, low of 10, sun and cloud for tomorrow, high of 17. Right now in St. John's, we have mostly cloudy skies, temperature is at 14. I'll be back with all the news of the day at 12 noon for VOCM News. I'm Sarah Strickland.
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1: And welcome back to the program. Final hour. Now, as I said, we got a couple of lines open. If you want to get in on your thoughts on what you heard today or any time, let's go to line number 4. And the mayor of Long Harbor, Arlington Heights, Walter Keating, you're on the air.
17: Good morning, Brian. Thanks for taking my call.
1: Anytime. You're more than welcome.
17: Okay, well, last week we ran through it fast, so I just thought we'd update on what's happening for the next 4 days for our coming up events.
1: Yes, sir. It looks like a busy... I've got it all in front of me, but I'm going to let you go.
17: Okay, let's get at it then. Okay, on July the 30th, we're going to open tonight with our card game 120 right at the Town Hall, the community center.
1: Mm-hmm.
17: Tea and coffee will be served and a few snacks. So we'll welcome everybody to come out and start the evening with a game 120.
1: Nice, game growl, yep.
17: And on Saturday, August the 1st, we'll start our cornhole tournament with registration fee 19 plus registration. That's 10 a.m. to 11 a.m. And we'll start the first games at 11:30 p.m. And then we have Kids Day that's open at 11:30. We have games for all the kids during the day, weather permitting, of course. So we hope that will carry on.
1: Mm-hmm.
17: And then Saturday afternoon, the fire department have their usual, their beer garden, cornhole, canteen, craft tables, games of a chance. And then moving on to Saturday evening at the community center, we have our dance. The doors open at 8:30 p.m. Entertainment will start at 9. Admission is $10. Music by the Reels. Door prizes will be offered.
1: Nice.
17: Sunday, August 2nd, we have our annual cemetery mass, which will be weather permitting, will be outside, and it's been a great success for the years. It'll be starting at 11:15 a.m. up in the cemetery, and if it's raining, we'll have to move it inside. But I got to go out and say a thank you to all the people who've come down, took the time to clean their parents and whoever, all their families and siblings belong to them, who made this graveyard spectacular. To all the volunteers who come and take care of the graveyard to make it a special event on Sunday for the mass, I can never thank them enough. Also, we have, after that, the cemetery mass at the community center. We have soup and sandwiches prepared by Randy's, which is a little store in there, which we have fresh food, fresh cooked food all the time. They serve it, and I got to thank them girls for putting the soup and sandwich on and what to do to serve and keep the community in fresh food, fresh bread, and all that. So that is really something special. And the people who will be coming in and walking in, it's a $15 per plate. And then we have pizzas for kids for $5, 12 years under. And that is sponsored by the St. Ivry Parish Finance Committee, the Sports Commission, and the Town Council of Long Harbor. On Sunday afternoon at 2 p.m., we had the car show, antique car show, which will be down at the community center. Again, weather permitting, we want everybody to bring their cars and welcome anybody in the district. They came from all over last year and brought their vehicles, antique vehicles, which was great to see, and to see other communities taking part in our little community, which we really appreciate to have people come in.
1: Yeah, make the effort to come down there, considering, you know, I mean, you got to, especially if you're bringing an antique car, that's a little bit of a job. Yeah. A little bit of a job.
17: Yeah, and but we had people, like, it was surprising how many people we had last year, and we'll welcome everybody open arms again this year to bring them in.
1: Yeah.
17: And lastly, I want to say thank you to the Town Council. I want to say thank you to Valet, Newfoundland and Labrador Limited, Long Harbor Mount Arlington Heights Sports and Recreation Commission, Long Harbor Fire Department, and to all the volunteers that have been doing this for years to make this happen for Long Harbor. I want to thank them all from the bottom of my heart for the whole community and the people who come in to help to enjoy our weekend. And that was it, Brian. Thanks for the time. Thank you to VOCM for giving me this opportunity to talk on behalf of the community. And I welcome everybody into our town.
1: I love it. Mix this in with all of the other stuff that I'm sure you're listening to on the program. This, you know, just balances it all out in many ways, Walter. So I look, you know, I appreciate the call. I'm sure the town and all the volunteers that are into this. How many people actually work on this for putting it together? That's a big schedule. For 4 days.
17: Well, like I said, you have the regular, like we have about 30 to 40 people who make this happen, and we welcome more volunteers to come and join in because we're all getting older and we're starting to run out of speed.
1: Yeah, but I tell you, you see the kids' day and all that stuff, it sort of gives you a little bit of extra bounce in the step, doesn't it?
17: Well, that's what makes it happen. Like, we have our grandchildren who come in, and the families come home and bring their grandchildren, and that's so important to see these little ones here. By bringing their kids back into the community, that's worth a heart and gold.
1: Yeah, and someone's talking the other day about festivals and getting together and, you know, trying to get off the phones and off this other stuff. And it seems to be, you know, more of a, I don't know what you want to call it, a flocking of to festivals and just for people needing that human touch because it's getting away from us, you know, in this day and age of technology.
17: That's true, Brian. Yeah, it's true because this cemetery mass brings people from all over because, you know, like they have people that are here and they respect to come and see them coming from far away, from Mount Pearl, St. John's, up around Fox Harbor, Placentia, down around, you know, like people from all over, Chapel Arm, all over come to visit this state. So we're very blessed to have that and have the graveyard as beautiful as it is.
1: And it looks like mainly cloudy today. I don't think there's any rain or forecast, but there is some shower and drizzles. But at least the temperatures are up there, 18, 19, 20. And I'd rather see a forecast of, you know, 40 to 50 or 60% showers, drizzle than rain. So I don't see that in your future. So with any luck, you'll skip it all. The temperatures will be up, won't be a lot of wind, and you'll be laughing.
17: Okay, yeah, thank you, Brian. Thank you. Keep up the good work, and you're doing a great job there. There's some ups and downs in everything we do when we're getting volunteers and we get on the radio. We were going to have people who were going to say this and not say that, but you know what? It's all good. It all comes out in the end.
1: Absolutely. Everybody has. It's a great venue for that, and you say the ups and downs. This is definitely an up, so I appreciate that.
17: Okay, thank you, and have a great weekend.
1: Thanks. Good luck with it. I hope it's all a big success. And if you feel like it, you know, and you want to, and you think of it, give us a shout next week and let us know how she all went.
17: You bet. Thank you very much. Have a great day.
1: Thanks. Mayor Walter Keating there from the town of Long Harbor, Arlington Heights. Dave, let's take the break just a couple of minutes early and come back with oil and gas advocate Rob Strong right after the break.
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1: And welcome back to the program. Yes, without further ado, let's go right to our good friend, oil and gas advocate, Rob Strong. You're on the air.
23: Mr. Callahan, how are you?
1: Mr. Strong, how are you? It's Brian, of course.
23: Of course it is. I know that.
1: I can't get used to that. Here, Master.
23: Speaking of Callahan, I spent 2 days in Stephenville last week.
1: Oh, did you?
23: Is that your old territory?
1: Family
23: territory?
1: Not grown up family territory. Dad really grew up in the Cornerbrook area, Petrie's area. But he was the MHA for that area, for Port-au-Port back in the day. So that's where a lot of our roots were. Shall we say nestled or cultivated or whatever you want to call it. But So Dad originally, born in St. John's, but grew up in Cornerbrook, and then, of course, was the MHA for the area. So that's where all that hails from. No relation to Dave.
23: I remember that. Dad had a nickname called Silica Bill.
1: I don't know
23: how many years ago that was.
1: I haven't heard that one in a long time.
23: When I saw a little pub at the end of the main street called Callahan's Pub, I thought of you, but obviously it's not you anymore.
1: No, but if it's a pub, I'm all over it.
23: But
1: in a responsible way.
23: The weather was great.
1: Oh, yeah. Of course, the best coast, right?
23: Brian, you guys are always appreciative if I get a chance to call in and talk about some current events going on. So mm-hmm. Here I am again. Today, the media, the Calgary Herald, which I read every day, and the National Post I read, all these online, obviously, and the Globe and Mail are all talking about Synovus, which most of your listeners would know is the former Husky.
1: Right.
23: Synovus reached 1 million barrels of oil a day in production, which is quite a feat when you consider the whole Canadian production is only about 4.5 million barrels a day, so it was quite an event, and it brought to mind, of course, West White Rose, which is Synovus's latest development. It was built, as many mm-hmm. people know, down in Argentia at a cost of, I looked this up, I had no idea, it was cost of $6.1 billion, and this is what we call in the industry a subsea tieback.
1: Yeah. Right.
23: Which means it's a smaller field. It's not the main White Rose field, which is being produced by the floater, the FPSO Sea Rose. But it's a sort of a satellite field, which contains apparently 150 million barrels. And as many people know, it was towed out of Argentia, but it hasn't reached production yet. But expect it in sometime the third quarter, so we're getting near production, and of course it's going to add, as I say, 115 million barrels over the next 14 years. So that combined with the enhanced or the increase in production in Western Canada is making Synovus one of the largest individual producers of oil in Canada, which is a good thing. It's a good thing for Canada. It's a good thing for Synovus, and if it's good for Synovus, it's good for Newfoundland. So how do you like that loop?
1: I don't mind this. The realities of energy and the times we're living in right now, I don't have much of a problem with it at all. The need is immediate right now. We all know, for all the obvious reasons, but we also know, Rob, that there are not a lot of people who like even the thought of thinking new fields, more production, in this era of climate change. There's so much on this, but I will note that that caught my attention too, only because, and I didn't actually realize it was Synovus at first. I was just fishing through something the other day, and I saw that I saw the reference to Newfoundland, and then that this is the only, I mean, apparently only the second company that's ever reached this milestone, right, in the country, which I found really surprising, given, you know, all the extraction going out in Alberta and elsewhere. But for any oil and gas company, it's only the second that I understand that's gone, that's eclipsed that million dollar barrel, hit the million barrel a day mark. Sorry, it's a bit of a tongue twister.
23: You're entirely right. Canadian Natural Resources is the other one.
1: Yes, so that's the other company, right.
23: You're becoming a patty very quickly, Brian, I've got to tell you.
1: I'm becoming myself, no offense.
23: No, that's a compliment, believe me.
1: I appreciate it. But yeah.
23: West White Rose, as I say, is going to drill between 30 and 35 wells over the next 4 or 5 years. And as I say, tie it back. By that I mean, you know, I forget, it's probably 10. Probably 10 or 15 kilometers away from the major field. But it's a drilling platform rather than a production platform. And people get confused. I mean, it's the same thing going on in Bay du Nord. Bay du Nord right now is two fields. The FPSO will produce from one field. And then 34 kilometers away is the second field. And so it will what we call tie back, join up, call it what you want. So it seems to be the sort of new method of production. Once the original reservoir gets depleted, you've still got the production platform out there, but if it's not being maximized, why not try to find some oil close by, and then you drill it and you put a wellhead down, and then you run pipelines back to the platform. So I think that. Hopefully we'd like to see some more new major developments, but that represents a future for not only the Jeanne d'Arc Basin, but now as we move into the Orphan Basin. So I think that represents a future development for Newfoundland. And again, I go back to Bay du Nord, where we're actually still waiting the financial investment. I guess like many industries, Brian, we use buzzwords. When I say FID,
1: yes,
23: we're waiting
1: FID. Final investment decisions.
23: You and I know that, but the public, the majority public, doesn't know it, nor should they know it. It's not something they talk about every day in their life. But
1: it's rampant, Rob. When I first got into it, the acronyms, boy, I tell you, from people in the know, from people in the industry, how they just throw them back and forth. And I get it, because that's their world. But every now and then, they just don't bother to explain what those acronyms stand for, and it drives me nuts.
23: Let me throw a couple at you, see how good you are. SURF.
1: Oh, the sub, no. You got, no, you're going to test me here now. Damn. No, go ahead. Jeopardy.
23: Subsea, umbilical, flow line.
1: I was close in the first part. Umbilicals, right?
23: How about OLS?
1: Nope, not going to go there.
23: Offshore loading systems. I want to pass on some news on this Cenovus development. It's pretty positive. You're right. There's only one other company in Canada producing that amount of oil, and now with the potential for a second pipeline out to Vancouver, out to BC, that enhances the capabilities of all the operators in Western Canada to get their oil to market. Mm-hmm. And the market for that oil, of course, is Asia.
1: Right.
23: It's part of the Carney move to try to get away from having U.S. as your major market. And I think that's a good idea. I think it's important for Canada on all sorts of products, whether it's oil, whether it's potash, whether it's aluminum, whether it's steel.
1: Yeah.
23: To start looking elsewhere in the markets when everything is so dependent upon one. So
1: yeah, and you mentioned the Prime Minister. I'm just wondering what you think of his comments. I think it was just yesterday now. I mean, there was, coming out of the First Minister's meetings, there was a lot of talk, specifically BC Alberta, really on the energy front, whether or not that could be used as leverage, and they were discussing whether or not that hit them where it really hurts, the U.S. on the tariff as a response to the tariffs. I noticed the Prime Minister said he doesn't, quote, see the value now in using Canadian energy exports.
23: No, he's afraid of destroying our reputation as a reliable supplier of oil and energy products. So that's his decision. Whether it's the right decision or a wrong decision, I'm not quite sure. But we do export probably 4 or 5 million barrels a day into the U.S., and it's very important for Western Canada, and he has chosen not to use his leverage. I don't know if Mr. Trump would do the same thing to Canada, but
1: thank God
23: we're not Mr. Trump.
1: Oh, my God, we have no idea what he's going to do next. And you can't believe it anyway, what comes out of the mouth. Going back to the tiebacks, though, look, when I first looked in, Beta Nord might not be happening if that technology didn't exist. I mean, I think you would agree. Like, this whole technology, I can only imagine how the industry reacted when this started to become more than just talk and more of a reality, and it might not work in every field, but this whole subsea oil and gas, like the wells, you know, tying back to existing production platforms, instead of having to set up something in every individual swath or every individual block of offshore land and find ways to extract it for the individual, these subsea tiebacks, and not only that, it's probably going to benefit our province even more in the sense that, you know, rather than the FPSO for this, they decided to go down this road, and we may get the bulk of that work because it's not creating topsides and massive platforms that maybe our deep sea ports and our infrastructure here in the province could handle. We can handle projects that may create, or you know, just the subsea lines and that carry the power and the control signals and the chemicals and everything else they need, right?
23: You're entirely correct, and remember that if we're talking about, for instance, West White Rose, we're only talking about 120
1: right.
23: million barrels.
1: Yeah.
23: And 120 million barrels doesn't justify the capital cost
1: yep. Yep.
23: of a major development. Same with the Beta Nord field. Actually, there are five fields in Beta Nord. And collectively, they justify a major FPSO, but individually, they don't. So you're entirely correct that that makes a lot of sense. I mean, we had our first one offshore Newfoundland about 10 years ago now, mm-hmm. called the Hibernia Southern mm-hmm. Extension. And it added 200 million barrels to the overall field development for Hibernia. But again, 200 million barrels is not enough to justify, in the case of Hibernia, probably a $15, $20 billion production platform. So it's good for Newfoundland's oil and gas industry to see these subsea tiebacks. Not that I don't want to see another major development in maybe the Flemish Pass or maybe the Orphan Basin, because there is some acreage coming up for bid in November, some new acreage coming up in the Orphan Basin, and people are, you know, Orphan Basin basically is sort of a northeast extension of the Jean d'Arc Basin, so these are geological areas. And, you know, there are many years, not many years ago, but about 7 or 8 years ago, there was an oil company made a work expenditure commitment of over $800 million to drill on the Orphan Basin. So we're pretty optimistic. We're pretty bullish, or at least I am. Of course, I've been that way for 40 years. So.
1: It's just so volatile, though, now, right, Rob? I mean, you know, where are we going? It's like the immediate pressure, given the Iran war, and it's not letting up, and it's even, you know, ramped up again last night, and surprise attacks, and still Saudi involved, and then it inched into the Red Sea and the Houthis. You know, I mean, the volatility there is not getting any better, and it shows in the price of a barrel of oil and the gas at the pumps. But, speculation and planning for whether or not these things can be ultimately, first of all, needed and necessary, but also whether or not they can be made financially viable. And we know that Beta Nord, they paused it for that very reason. They found that, you know, we got to find another way, and the tiebacks ended up being the way. And so,
23: yeah. And, redesign, rethinking. Better understanding of what the reservoir looked like, but you're right on the volatility. When I started this conversation, the price of oil was $90.89, and now it's down to $88.59. So the volatility is not just on a day-to-day basis, it's on almost a minute-to-minute basis. And Canada represents a secure source of crude. You know, the 20 or 30 million barrels of oil a day coming from out of the Persian Gulf through the Strait of Hormuz is not secure anymore.
1: Yeah.
23: So I think that's one thing that we have going for us is security of supply, and that's what the marketplace wants. The marketplace doesn't want to be faced with prices going up and down like a yo-yo. So
1: right.
23: Hopefully we can do it and do it responsibly, because I'm no different than anybody else. I have to breathe the air. I have to
1: pass this on to our grandkids.
23: Sure. So let's make sure we do it responsibly.
1: Couldn't agree more, Rob. Look, I always appreciate the chat. I'll brush up on my acronyms. I just hate being put on.
23: Okay, get ready for the next test.
1: Okay, and then we'll find one. Let's see, on sports, and we'll have a trivia one on that one.
23: I'll let you win on that one. Okay, great to talk to you, Brian.
1: As always, thanks again, Rob. Appreciate the insight.
23: Bye-bye.
1: Rob Strong, oil and gas advocate there. Always appreciate his knowledge, as he points out. As I try to get up to speed on some of the little bit more in-depth, I mean, when you cover him as a reporter, you're sometimes on a high level until you have time to get really deep into it. And I've been working on it, and I'll continue to work on it. Let's take our second last break in the morning. A couple of callers in the queue and a bit of space for you. We'll be right back.
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25: Lydia Campbell, born to an Inuit mother and an English father, is one of Labrador's best-known historical figures and writers. Affectionately known as Aunt Lydia, her memoir, Sketches of Labrador Life by a Labrador Woman, provided a rare, first-hand account of early Labrador in the late 18th and 19th centuries. Like many women of the North with links to two cultures, Campbell served as a valued contact between her society and newcomers. Discover our history. Rediscover our province.
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1: And welcome back to the show. Let's now welcome to the program the Liberal MHA for Buren Grand Bank and, of course, the Shadow Minister for Education and Early Childhood Development, or if you prefer, the critic, which we used to call him back in the day, didn't we, Paul? Welcome to the program.
11: And it's great to hear your voice, by the way, and I think you're well suited for the program. During my time as minister, we had a great many chats, mm-hmm. and it was always a pleasure. Very respectful. I thank you for that.
1: Ditto. Absolutely. I couldn't agree more. You're more than welcome, and I thank you as well.
11: So I'm calling in this morning, Brian, about the latest Child and Youth the Child Death Review Committee, the CDRC.
1: Yes, sir. And the recommendations.
11: Report.
1: Yeah, go right ahead.
11: Yeah, the recommendations. I'm sure your listeners are aware, but the recommendations are certainly something that we as a official opposition agree with and support. If you look at the
1: that's great to hear, by the way. That's just great to hear those words coming from the quote unquote opposition. I appreciate it.
11: Yes, and again, to implement mandatory age appropriate substance abuse education, that's very important in our school system. Right now, for example, I liken it, Brian, to the Kids in the Know program that's currently available in the primary school and in primary curriculum, where which deal with appropriate child and adult interaction and so on, and it's the level of the content of those particular programs is determined by the grade level. So I like that. As well, I liken it to the DARE program that we have in our schools.
1: Very successful.
11: And that's very successful and well-attended, and certainly given that level of importance in schools that it certainly deserves. But these are types of things that I like in what we're doing with this particular recommendation. The expansion of the naloxone kits to schools and so on, something that's probably overdue. These would also include drug testing strips in the kits to allow users to identify. So that's a good recommendation as well. Enhance and expand drug alert systems for up-to-date relevant drug toxicity. I'd like that as well. And explore initiatives to regulate children's use of social media. That's also very important, and as a former educator, we need to give schools all the tools, necessary tools they need to ensure that children get a well-rounded education, but also to look at the various impacts that some of these things are having on our youth and our society as a whole. And again, we accept the committee's report in full, but we also got a shout out to the committee as well. I mean, that work is very difficult, Brian, as you can well realize, and we certainly acknowledge that these reviews are difficult. I know back last year, I sat on an all-party committee for mental health and addictions, and I found that as well as my colleagues very difficult because you're dealing with so many real life issues. You're dealing with various organizations and medical professionals and social workers and people with lived experience and all these things that at the end of one of these sessions everybody's looking around and going, whew, we didn't realize this, or we got to do
1: lot.
11: Stuff about this, or
1: heavy stuff.
11: It
1: yep.
11: is a lot. Yeah, but that's the naloxone kits is certainly an initiative of our former Liberal government, and free kits are publicly available, to reverse the potentially fatal effects of overdose involving opioids. So these are things that are important to not only our schools but to society in general. We certainly support expanding the availability of these kits, including to vulnerable youth in our society, which is so important, and I've dealt so much with that in my previous role as Minister of responsible for social development and housing and social development at the time. And there's so many lives saved by these naloxone kits, and that's what we need to be about, is saving lives and also creating awareness and getting people the right treatments. And I attended a meeting last night, Brian, in my district. It was Joint Towns and Community Council's meeting, and they talked about the problems that we're having in our communities with drug-related issues and so on, and what we could be doing to help, and how we need a treatment center here on the Buren Peninsula and so on. So it was you know, something that's, you know, that the whole issue of drugs in our communities in rural Newfoundland and Labrador is certainly an issue that comes up at most of these meetings. And it's certainly something that, you know, I'm glad to see that our mayors, councillors, and the general public in general is doing their best to work at, you know, and to try and find solutions in their areas. Go ahead, Brian. I'm probably talking too much.
1: No, that's okay. You know, when we talk about ages, a couple of things jumped out at me about the committee and the case review and recommendations. We talk about, you know, and we've heard the line, you know, the age-appropriate substance abuse education.

0: a serious health risk. And I mean, when you're talking about a child death review committee, you know, reviewing the all the factors that lead to these sorts of things, I just hope there's a good focus on AI when we look at things like happened out in Tumbler Ridge in BC and the use of ChatGPT and AI and how it's been certainly brought to task for what it did or didn't do to prevent that incident or other incidents similar. So, you know, it'll be good. I'm sure parents will, you know, it's a level of relief that they can hopefully see exactly what what they come up with, what kind of curriculum what is added to the curriculum when it comes to, quote unquote, age appropriate substance abuse education, you know?
1: Yeah. Brian, when I looked a few days ago at the membership of this committee, you know, they have a physician on there with experience in pediatrics. You have a social worker with experience with youth and family services. You have a police officer with an investigative background. You have a lawyer with you know, specializing in public law. Mm-hmm. You have a nurse with experience with children and women. You have and public health, I should say, sure, as well. You have an advocate with experience in advocacy for women and youth, and you have education with someone with experience in the K-12 system. So I'm very, you know, I certainly like the makeup of the committee. I think it's going to be a good committee. It's going to do a lot of great work. But you're right. I mean, parents need to be involved in this as well. Hello?
0: Yep. No, it could be as perfect, and you're right. All segments of society, the important players are at the table involved with this review. No question about that. Yes. But again, parents are parents, right? And your kids are your kids. And we've seen in the past where a lack of consultation or just at least keeping them in the know has you know, not really helped and has sort of gotten in the way, you know, the pushback over that sort of thing. Even though it could be the best thing since sliced bread, parents are going to want to at least have a look and see what they're going to be taught in the curriculum before it gets there. And I'm sure there's a plan for that. I'm not certainly trying not to throw any kind of cold water on this. This is so it's crucial. And the people who have made the recommendations are more than uber qualified to make them.
1: Yeah, and you know, yesterday I had an opportunity to speak to a couple of school principals about this, and they had the same types of concerns. How will this be rolled out? And you know, will it be consultation? What is our role going to be, and so on. So there's a lot of work ahead, and how it's presented to parents, as you know, is going to be very important, and to get support for this, you know. So I agree with you. I mean, it's the rollout is going to be important, and I would think that the committee now is looking at how we're going to do that in conjunction with the Department of Education and the Department of Health.
0: Sure. Paul, I appreciate it. Thanks. I'm glad to, you know, I mean, obviously, we've got to discuss this stuff. Our kids and what they're facing, whether it's socials or, you know, the rampant drug problems that we have and other issues, you know, prepare them for the best to understand what the real world is like and what, you know, any kind of interaction they're going to have with this as they grow up and the peer pressure and everything else that comes with it. The more, you know, as we always know, knowledge is power.
1: Yeah. And you can well imagine as the education critic, as you put it, I certainly will be watching this very closely.
0: Yeah, okay, no doubt about it. Thanks again, Paul. I appreciate this.
1: Thanks, Brian.
0: You're welcome.
1: Thank you very much.
0: Thanks.
1: Bye-bye.
0: Great chatting to you. 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Let's take our final break of the morning. I got a call there and maybe room for one more if there's something you want to squeeze in before we call it a day. Let's take that break. We'll be right back.
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3: 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So, Rod, what specials do you have on the lot today?
4: We're going to talk about some Dodge Rams this morning. We have three to talk about. The first one is a 2024 Ram Crew Cab, 3500 Laramie Night Edition 4x4. 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
7: And welcome back to the home stretch, as we like to say. Let's go to line number one. Ray, you're on the air.
8: Yeah, hello there.
7: Good morning.
8: You're on one more job.
7: Thanks a lot. Not everybody agrees, but that's it. Bye. You can't please them all, hey?
8: No, that's right. No, you gave it, they gave it a number there on VOCM there a couple of days ago. I heard it, but I haven't heard it since. It's for if you smoked and got emphysema or COPD, and then it's like a class action lawsuit, isn't it?
7: Oh, you're talking about the overall tobacco claims settlement, yeah. I imagine, are you?
8: Yeah.
7: I think so. Yeah. Let's see. Yep, Tobacco Claims Canada. Now, someone asked me about this. There is a site where you know, there's a form you can fill out and give them all your information just to be accepted into the claim. But there is a phone number. Yeah, sure, I can give you a phone number. Let's see. So, boy, this is a wild one. There's a good story. Well, this one was great and newsworthy in this province, of course, if for no other reason that the former Liberal government included the tobacco settlement, a portion of it, a good portion of it, in the budgetary process, even before we had the money in hand. And served to at least the current Tory government criticize the former Liberal government, saying that it artificially lowered the deficit, right? Because we didn't actually have the money in hand. But that's another story. Here we go, Ray. 1-888-888-482-482-5800. 5-2.
8: 5-8-5-2.
7: And I can give you an email too if you like, for you and anyone else who's listening. Info, I-N-F-O. Yeah, and then it's at, the at sign, and it's all one word, tobaccoclaimscanada.ca.
8: Tobaccoclaimscanada.ca.
7: Yep. And I think there's, let me see, there was a deadline. I don't think it's anytime soon. Actually, deadlines, from what I can see, extend into next year and probably up to September of next year. But again, if you go down that road, and again, the actual website is tobaccoclaimscanada.ca. And if you go on that site, there's a little form there, right, where you just fill in your own information. You can give them a call, of course, but this could be if you don't want to have to deal with anyone on the phone. You can just sign up. You put in a username and an email and a password, and they and then you can fill out a questionnaire, and that'll determine whether or not you can qualify for the settlement, as per se. I mean, you may need to follow up, and the phone number is good to have for that reason. So that should get you some information. How are you? You know, we're, how's your health?
8: I got COPD and everything. I used to be a hunting guide, and I had to give that up.
7: Oh, jeez.
8: And used to cut wood and everything. I can't do that now.
7: Do you smoke all your life?
8: You know. Yeah, pretty well. Yeah. I gave up there about 15 years ago, I guess.
7: Yeah, and what do you make of, like, you know, the stuff on the packages and all that stuff? Does it dissuade, like, would it have dissuaded you, like, to see, say, visual images of what, you know, smoking can do to you, what can do to your lungs and everything else?
8: Yeah, it didn't do any good, but I ended up in hospital with the double solid pneumonia and everything, and the tube in my side, and all that stuff, all the good stuff.
7: Yeah, geez, and I mean, I'm not going to ask your age, but you're up there now, and it's...
8: I'm 69, I'm 69 now.
7: Okay. And somewhat stable, a quality of life, or...?
8: Yeah, it's pretty good, you know, I just can't rush around and do anything.
7: Yeah, no, obviously, right? Just the whole breathing and any kind of...
8: Energy, any
7: exertion and that sort of thing, and that would take away, certainly, a job of being able to be a guide like that.
8: Okay, I'm always up to the hospital, like, you know, getting on the machine to seal the CLPD flares up and that.
7: Yeah, and this is part of the settlement, right? Because we do have many people, right, who afflicted years of smoking, and the settlement is designed to somehow compensate provinces for what we have to deal with as a result of that after the settlement was reached, you know, $520 million or... I think what it was, I can't remember the exact number off the top of my head. So the 520 we actually would get, Newfoundland and Labrador, I think it's 320, I think, well, whatever it was. There was several hundred million that was applied to the deficit. But in any event, it's supposed to offset the health care costs for people like yourself who just, you know, it's not like it was...
8: on puffers and pills and the whole 646 yards.
7: Well, boy, oh boy, the movie, I'm trying to remember the name now, The Whistleblower, the one that Russell Crowe starred in, is a great movie. Dave, do you remember that? The Whistleblower tobacco movie is right on the tip of my tongue. Russell Crowe. I'm not going to Google it because it's just, it's too simple. It's going to drive me mad. Insider, I think. The Insider, I think it was called.
8: Great. Oh, yeah?
7: But, you know, I mean, it was legal and we were led to believe it was safe, and now it's all coming home to roost. And now, God, don't get me started on the puffer, on the vapes and all that kind of stuff. All of that's coming home to roost, too, you know, led to believe
8: it.
7: So much safer than smoking. Well, we'll see.
8: Yeah, right on.
7: Appreciate it. Well, Ray, let me know if you have any luck, you know, if you get anywhere with that as a follow-up call.
8: Okay.
7: If you have a moment or two, that'd be great to hear from you. Just, you know, if you managed to get through it and if they accepted you as a claimant and, and what the process is like going through it, because I'm sure other people would be curious.
8: Oh, I would say, yeah. Okay, good enough, and thank you very much.
7: You're very welcome. Have a great day. Thanks a lot for the call.
8: You too. Yep. Bye-bye.
7: All right, a couple of minutes to go before we get to the 12 o'clock news. And, yeah, lots of emails there. I'm going to get to them. I caught up yesterday, but now I got a whole bunch to sift through and try to catch up a little more. And I did want to mention off the top here, of course, that I didn't get a chance off the top, but the man, of course, charged with those fires around the cell phone towers and along the pole lines, 30-year-old Patrick Greer, he had his second court appearance yesterday. Somebody was asking me about this. And rather than a bail hearing, of course, which you could kind of see coming, because when it changes from a bail hearing on the docket to a status update, and there were other charges, police had said he was a suspect in potentially other fires that were set at the same time. You know, this was what they refer to as a status update, so which included more charges against them. So he now faces 11 in total, and that's four of arson, so four particular arsons, four mischief by damaging property, three of breaking and entering with intent, which basically means he broke into a site with an intent to do bad things, worse than just breaking in somewhere. So, yeah, he remains in custody. Next court date, I think, is August the 14th, if I'm not mistaken. And I would note again that there have been no reports of similar offenses, you know, since he was arrested and jailed. Yeah, so, I mean, you can read into that what you want if there's no... all of a sudden, it's gone silent on that end. And we now know that the incident over on Belle Island near the airstrip yesterday where RCMP were asking people to stay away, we're told now that a 58-year-old man was found dead near a vehicle in that area around 8:30 yesterday morning. And pretty vague and, you know, not a lot of information at the time, but we now know that. And I know the RCMP, as I mentioned earlier, they're holding a briefing at this next hour, I believe. Is it, Sarah, was that 12 o'clock that... news conference, the RCMP news conference. What time was that? Oh, it happened. No, okay. So an hour ago, I guess. So this is part of that news conference. I think they were going to give an update on a couple of things, mostly having to do with the wildfires in CBN last year. And I know Sarah's probably got some information on that in the news coming up just a little bit, maybe to see what more light they were able to shine on that, as well as the Belle Island. And as I mentioned earlier, whether or not there was anything new on the fire at the Driftwood Hotel in Deer Lake, which destroyed the hotel there. I got a couple of emails asking me again if there's any update on that. I'm not sure if that was spoken to, if anyone got a question in edgewise, to see where that's going. Of course, a 77-year-old man from the United States was killed in that, and it's been 2 years now since, just going on 2 years, that occurred, and the investigation, from what I understand, is still ongoing. I don't think we've told that it has ended. So I'm not sure if anything came out of that, but we can renew that request too in response to a couple of emails that we got this morning, just wondering where it all ended up. There you go. So, yeah, Sarah, Blue Jays are off today. They're back at it against the Cardinals tomorrow night. So a little time to take a breath and see if they can go on a run. Hopefully they can find a way to make the most out of the rest of this season. Thanks, everyone, again, Captain Sarah Strickland. Not with WestJet, I don't think. Nope. Going to take a pause on that one. Get an update on that and all the other news of the day and the news coming up. Sarah Strickland's right there. Thanks, everyone, for your calls, your emails, and your comments, and your contributions. Drive safely. Arrive alive. VOCM cares.
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9: At 12 noon, a little bit of drizzle in the capital city. Temperature is at 14, winds around 30 over at the airport. Good afternoon, I'm Sarah Strickland. This is the Thursday edition of VOCM at noon. In our news today, RNC has upgraded charges against a man accused in a pedestrian vehicle collision that claimed the life of a six-year-old boy. City of St. John's is responding to concerns raised over continued delays in the completion of the extension of Southlands Boulevard, which will link Galway and Southlands. The hour's winding down as a strike or lockout looms at the country's second largest air carrier, but even before zero hour, WestJet will begin scaling back flights in preparation. Plus, we'll take a look at weather, sports, the VOCM question of the day. But first in our news, the RNC has upgraded charges against a man accused in a pedestrian vehicle collision that claimed the life of a six-year-old boy. The child was struck at the intersection of Thorburn Road and Lark Hall Street last Thursday evening. The child was rushed to hospital and has succumbed to his injuries. RNC say the charges against 28-year-old Tyler Julian Day have been upgraded to impaired driving causing death, dangerous driving causing death, and failing to remain at the scene of an accident causing death, among other charges. Day is scheduled to appear in court today. RNC has called a news conference on the matter for 1:30. VOCM News will be there. One man is dead following a single vehicle crash in the area of the airstrip on Belle Island yesterday. RCMP responded to the scene around 8:30 yesterday morning. A 58-year-old man was found dead near a vehicle. RCMP say at this time, the death is not being treated as suspicious. The cause of death is still under investigation, and the chief medical examiner's office is involved. Witnesses or dash cam footage from the area around the time of the crash is being sought by RCMP as they continue their investigation. A provincial cabinet minister is pulling no punches in his response to a detractor who has targeted him repeatedly on VOCM Open Line. Chris Tibbs was responding to Paul Healy, whose frustration seeking a response from the minister on a matter involving his family started to get personal and struck a nerve. He says Healy was feeding on a piece of correspondence that he received from another constituent attacking the gay community. Tibbs responded by labeling the man, whose name is not known, as a pathetic weakling.
10: This person reached out to me personally to tell me that my gay son and the rest of the homosexuals within our community are the ones basically tearing apart the fabric of society.
9: Tibbs, who is a fierce advocate for his son and the LGBTQ plus community, says taking the matter out on his son was a low blow, and he didn't mince his words in his response.
10: It's something that I've taken on many years ago when our son came out to us. I know the struggles he had. He had four men in a vehicle one time chase him into the woods, using everybody's favorite F word, a derogatory term, chased him into the woods a couple years ago, Brian. And this is the stuff that our young people have to put up with. So if Paul Healy wants to defend the person that I called a pathetic weakling, my exact words were, if my 20-year-old son is what's offending you, then in my parent, I think you're a pathetic weakling.
9: Healy maintains a stance that Tibbs is not being held accountable.
11: I received an email from a gentleman who was a veteran. He was an Afghanistan veteran. He sent me the screenshots of the conversation that he had with Chris Tibbs when Chris Tibbs called him a pathetic weakling. Now, I don't know the story before that era, but on what level would an elected official call one of his constituents a weakling, pathetic weakling?
9: City of St. John's is responding to concerns raised over continued delays in the completion of the extension of Southlands Boulevard, Lincoln Galway, and Southlands. Danny Williams of Ducor, the developer behind Galway, is frustrated with the city in a dispute that has prevented him from getting the permits needed to build a number of new projects. Williams says the portion of Southlands Boulevard that needs to be completed is not on his property, yet he's being blocked from further development until the extension is complete. It's an issue that's been ongoing for years. Williams says Ducor has built Southlands Boulevard down to the Galway boundary, and several million dollars has been spent on the roadbed.
12: Have not received any compensation. So, quite frankly, we've done everything we can, and you know, we're basically being held up. We're not even allowed to file a development application. We have an apartment building fully designed for the last 2 years. The city will not accept our application. We got a daycare center. They won't accept the application. As well, our housing now, we've sold the lots that are in Galway. And we had a fast food business that was ready to start up. So, you know, the city has basically stopped us in our tracks.
9: St. John's Mayor Danny Breen says the city is clear that secondary access is required in order for further development to take place.
13: We're frustrated, too, because we'd like to have this settled. The requirements are very clear on the need for secondary access, and they've been known for quite some time, that once you reach a certain volume of activity in the area, secondary access is required. And that has been known all along. That secondary access hasn't been finished, so it needs to be finished before we can proceed with further permitting in the residential and commercial area.
9: The city says responsibility for the work is part of an agreement between Fairview Investments, the developer behind Southlands, and Ducor, which is responsible for Galway, and is out of its hands. Some occupants of Cochrane Pond Park have begun the process of vacating the area after removal notices were issued by the provincial government earlier this month. The province issued the notices on July 6th and 7th, giving campers and property owners 30 days to clear out. The province says any structures or items not removed in the next week or so will be subject to further enforcement action. Under the Lands Act, structures illegally erected on Crown land must be removed, demolished, or otherwise disposed of within 30 days of receiving written notice. Occupants are also required to restore Crown land to a satisfactory condition. The Justice Minister is traveling in Labrador today, touring RCMP detachments in the region. Minister Helen Conway Ottenheimer is visiting detachments along the coast and in Happy Valley Goose Bay, along with RCMP Commanding Officer Assistant Commissioner Pat Cowell at the invitation of the RCMP. The Minister will also meet with local Indigenous and community leaders to learn more about how the RCMP can best serve the region. She will also meet with representatives of the town of Happy Valley Goose Bay, where public safety and security concerns have dominated discussion for years. The department says ensuring every community feels safe and secure is a key priority of government. Revenue at Loblaw, the parent company of Dominion and Shoppers Drug Mart, was up in the second quarter this year over last. The company recorded a profit of $751 million, up from $714 million over the same period last year. Revenue, including both its retail operations and the PC Financial business, which is being sold to EQB Incorporated, totaled $15.27 billion, up from $14.67 billion in the second quarter of 2025. The increase came as food retail same-store sales rose 1.6%. The hours are winding down as a strike or lockout looms at the country's second largest air carrier, but even before zero hour, WestJet will begin scaling back flights in preparation. With WestJet being a crucial carrier for travelers coming and going from Newfoundland and Labrador, a strike could mean significant disruptions and stranded passengers. In the wake of all this, the airline is allowing people who are booked on a flight from now until next Tuesday, August 4th, to change or cancel penalty-free. Julia Kent, a director with CAA Atlantic, encourages flyers to take advantage of the company's offer to do just that. However, things become a bit more tangly if a person's destination is for a wedding or for other time-specific events.
14: It may be in your best interest to book on another carrier or to look at your other options. So contact your travel advisor, look into that free cancellation or change right away. If your plans are a little bit more flexible, maybe you don't have a specific event that you're traveling for, you can look at changing your dates and potentially remaining on WestJet if you are willing to roll the dice that the strike will not happen.
9: NDP leader Jim Dinh has written the Prime Minister to protect and invest in Canada's public health care system. Dinh's raised his concerns after the government of Alberta's decision to pass a bill which will allow for some public and private practice within public hospitals. Dinh argues that allowing private, for-profit health care to take hold in the public system will not improve health outcomes for Canadians. He points to the United States, where he says millions of Americans continue to fight for universal access to publicly funded health care. Dinh also asked PM Mark Carney to get back to the table with provinces like Newfoundland and Labrador, which have not already signed up for the PharmaCare program. The race is on to rebuild the blood supply in Canada before patient care is impacted. Over the last 6 weeks, national inventories have fallen by 20%, an unusually fast pace, but officials are perplexed as to why. Regardless, August is a time when hospitals can see a spike in demand, and the August-long weekend is upon us. Canadian Blood Services is putting out an urgent call for donors. Gord Skiffington, Community Development Manager with the agency in Newfoundland and Labrador, says the number of appointments has fallen short by 1,500 to 2,500. That means they have to draw on existing inventory to meet patient demand.
15: We currently have limited day supply on hand of several blood types, which is not sustainable for patient care. So we need donors of all blood types now to book an appointment, go to a donor center to donate blood.
9: Berry lovers are making the most of the short-lived strawberry harvest, turning out in droves to pick their own strawberries at Lester's Farm Market on Brookfield Road in St. John's. Chris Lester says it's been very busy as people take advantage of the very short season. So busy, in fact, that Lester's has had to establish parking restrictions along Brookfield Road.
16: I often hear people say, geez, I was going to go pick it tomorrow, and then next thing you know, people are saying, geez, strawberry season's gone. So when it does arrive, it's definitely pretty busy here. This year is a really, really good year with strawberries. They are super, super tasty. I don't know if it's a cold night or what's going on, but they're absolutely delicious, and there's a lot of them out there.
9: Taking a look at the VOCM question of the day at VOCM.com for Thursday, July 30th. Do you agree with the Child Death Review Committee's recommendation to introduce mandatory age-appropriate substance abuse education at the primary school level? It's a yes or no. Right now, 84% saying yes and 16% saying no. Lots of time to weigh in on that. Go over to VOCM.com, weigh in on the question of the day. Time now, 13 minutes after 12. Coming up next, I'll have a look at your full provincial weather forecast. I'm Sarah Strickland. This is VOCM at Noon.
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9: St. John's Metro, rest of the Avalon, mostly cloudy for this afternoon. Northwesterly winds 30 and a high of 17. Cloudy this evening, drizzle and fog overnight, a low of 12. Showers tomorrow, high of 15. Cloudy with showers on Saturday and a high of 18. Clarenville, central Newfoundland, overcast skies, a high of with 16. Drizzle and fog tonight, low of 11. Drizzle ends by tomorrow afternoon, then cloudy with a high of 15, and showers for Saturday with a high of 18. South Coast, sun and cloud today, high of 23. Cloudy skies for tonight, fog patches overnight, and a low of 13. And Friday and Saturday, showers, high of 18. The West Coast, Southwest Coast, Northern Peninsula, sun and cloud today, high of 25. Cloudy this evening, showers overnight, and a low of 13. Friday, Saturday, showers, and a high of 19. For Happy Valley, Goose Bay today, sun and cloud with a high of 26. Mainly cloudy for tonight, low of 17. Sunny breaks tomorrow, high of 26. Sunshine Saturday and a high of 21. Labrador West showers ending around lunchtime, then sun and cloud with a high of 22. A few clouds for tonight, low of 10. Sun and cloud tomorrow, high of 26. Sunshine Saturday and a high of 23. And the North Coast, rain ends this afternoon, then sun and cloud with a high of 13. Cloudy this evening, fog patches, low of 10. Friday and Saturday, sun and cloud with a high of 17. Right now in St. John's, we have cloudy skies, maybe some light drizzle in some spots. Temperatures at 14, winds around 35 over at the airport. 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
9: In sports, Blue Jays got lucky there, and they did win a series for once. It feels like it's been forever since I've been able to say that, but they take two out of three from Washington. Treya Savage pitching into the seventh inning yesterday, and he only allowed one run. He was pretty good for the Blue Jays. Kazuma Okamoto continues to be hot at the plate, drove in a couple of runs, including the two-run double during the three-run eighth inning as the Jays beat Washington 5-2. Then Louis Varland, a little bit of a jam there in the eighth inning. Bases were juiced, but then he managed to escape and then went into the ninth, and it was scoreless. Got his 23rd save of the season. Varland not too happy there, but the Gatorade shower after the game didn't seem too pleased at all. I don't know if that was a bit or if he was actually pretty rotted there, but yeah, if it was just him pretending, he's quite the good actor. Jays are off today. They'll play St. Louis at home tomorrow, and the Cards this year, they are sitting right at 554-54 on the season. The Jays record, quite a ways away from 500 just yet. They're 50-59, so nine below 500, which is a tough hole to dig yourself out of this point in the season. Taking a look elsewhere in the American League East, Baltimore, 10-9 win over Detroit, but that one had to go to 12 innings. Tampa Bay beats Texas 3-0. Chicago White Sox, a 6-5 win over the New York Yankees, and Boston doubles up on the Athletics 4-2. So, as I mentioned, Jays are off today, so you'll have to entertain yourself with something else. A lot of afternoon action, actually. We've got Texas-Tampa Bay. That one is something to 2 our time, 20 to 2 our time, just 10 after 1 in most of Labrador. Doing some quick math here in my head. Kansas City and Minnesota also going this afternoon, just after 3 o'clock. The Yankees and the Chicago White Sox, that is just after, it's about 3:30 our time. Boston and the Athletics, that one goes a little bit later, almost too late for my liking, more so towards 11 o'clock our time, or 11:30. In the National League, the Cubbies and St. Louis, that's this afternoon. Miami and the Mets this evening. Pittsburgh, Cincinnati, Washington, Atlanta, San Fran, San Diego later tonight. And then the other late one is Seattle and the Dodgers. That's a look at sports. I'm Sarah Strickland. This has been VOCM at noon.
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9: 25 after 12 on this Thursday afternoon. RCMP say leads in their investigation into wildfires on the Conception Bay North Shore last year have been cleared, and they're now appealing to the public for more information. Inspector Adam Palmer provided an update to media about an hour ago at RCMP headquarters. VOCM's Zach Power was there, and here's some of what Inspector Palmer had to say.
30: The police investigation into the origins of the fire remains active. The cause of the fire has not yet been conclusively determined, and no criminal charges have been laid to date. Over the past 11 months, the investigation into the cause of the fire has been led by the members of our Major Crimes Unit with support of specialists, both internal and external, to the RCMP. This includes, but is not limited to, forensic specialists, polygraph, experts in fire investigations and fire behavior, as well as investigators from other provinces who have experience leading these types of investigations. Our team remains committed to ensuring a fulsome and evidence-based investigation is completed. We continue to collaborate with the Provincial Resource Enforcement Division. The information and evidence they have collected while responding to and investigating other fires in the region last summer are important to our ongoing and active investigation. A number of individuals were brought to the attention of our investigators as possibly having direct knowledge of and or involvement in these fires. This includes individuals who may have been in close proximity to one or more of the fires around the time a fire was reported. These individuals have all been thoroughly investigated and subsequently cleared as being involved in any of the reported fires. Our investigators are continuing to follow on every lead possible. We believe there may still be witnesses and people in our communities with information that have not yet spoken directly with police. Some of those who have spoken with our investigators have provided details or stories that were shared with them by friends or neighbors or even gleaned from social media. It is possible these details could be helpful to our investigation, but I cannot stress enough how important it is for you to contact police directly and file an official report so we may be able to separate fact from fiction. We know that in our small, close-knit communities, people may be nervous about coming forward and speaking to police. Our officers can provide support and assist as necessary with safety planning if you need to. So please, if you have any information and have not spoken to police, we ask that you contact the Harbor Grace RCMP detachment directly, contacting their non-emergency line, and they will put you in contact with one of our investigators. The phone number for Harbor Grace RCMP is 709-596-5014. The RCMP remains in close contact with the impacted communities to support their ongoing recovery efforts and to provide priority policing service across the Conception Bay North region. We know that many residents continue to grieve their losses and are facing ongoing challenges as a result of this devastating event. We know that our communities are eager for a clear and complete resolution, and quite frankly, they deserve it. Again, I cannot stress enough how important it is for us to pursue a full evidence-based investigation. Investigations of this scale are incredibly complex, and we cannot hope to provide our communities with that resolution unless we get it right. We understand it is frustrating to hear that we are still investigating, and we are limited in what we can share during this active investigation. Discussing or revealing details prematurely will negatively or could negatively impact our ability to conduct an investigation of this complexity. Rest assured, we are continuing to pursue every pathway forward and use every resource available to our investigation. If and when there is further news to share with our communities, we are committed to doing so as soon as possible.
9: There you have it. That is RCMP Inspector Adam Palmer. He was speaking with media around 11 o'clock this morning, giving an update on the investigation into wildfires on the Conception Bay North Shore last year that destroyed about 200 structures and just changed that entire area with several resources needed to put the blaze out. And RCMP have been investigating it as suspicious, but they are still appealing for more information from the public as of this time. And if you do have that any information that could help, get in touch with police. Coming up after the break, the clock is ticking. The 72-hour strike notice has been issued by the union representing flight attendants at WestJet. Well, if you're scheduled to fly out anytime soon, what can you do about it? Well, we're going to hear from CAA Atlantic about some of your options. This is VOCM's Newfoundland and Labrador Today.
0: I'm Claudette Barnes with your Community Minute. 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
9: WestJet may start grounding flights as early as tomorrow unless a deal is reached with the union representing 4,400 flight attendants. QP has issued a 72-hour strike notice, which was followed by a 72-hour lockout notice issued by the airline. WestJet, which operates more than 600 flights daily, including several out of St. John's and Deer Lake, is expected to begin the wind-down process tomorrow. Julia Kent is a representative with CAA Atlantic. She was on your VOCM Mornings.
7: How severe will the ripple effect be for flights coming in and out of Newfoundland and Labrador?
10: Well, particularly because we're in Atlantic Canada and we already have limited options, any sort of flight disruption, whether it be a strike or otherwise, is always a pretty big deal. So it does have a trickle-down effect, a snowball effect, if you will, where it affects other flights, the availability of those flights, but also the prices of those flights. So it is definitely something to pay attention to and to be concerned, especially if you're traveling between now and August 4th.
7: If there's a listener out there who has a WestJet flight booked for this weekend and it gets canceled due to the strike or the potential for a strike, what are their immediate rights under the Air Passenger Protection Regulations when it comes to rebooking or even getting a refund?
10: Well, anybody listening right now, I would say first and foremost, if you have a WestJet flight booked between now and August 4th, WestJet is actually offering free cancellations or changes at this time. So please take advantage of that. If you know that, act now. If you are traveling for something specific like a wedding or a cruise or something time sensitive, it may be in your best interest to book on another carrier or to look at your other options. So contact your travel advisor, look into that free cancellation or change right away. If your plans are a little bit more flexible, maybe you don't have a specific event that you're traveling for, you can look at changing your dates and potentially remaining on WestJet if you are willing to roll the dice that the strike will not happen. So that's our best advice right now. Don't be alarmed, but stay informed, stay in the know, check your app, check your email, things like that, and keep all receipts if a flight does get canceled, and know that CAA has a fantastic plain language guide online, airpassengerrightsguide.ca, where you can put in your exact scenario and it will tell you exactly how much you are compensated, if anything.
7: All right, just so I'm clear, Julia, is the airline legally required to pay for meals and hotels if passengers end up stranded at the airport because of a union strike?
10: It depends on your situation. So that would be a situation where it would be a good idea to put it into our Air Passenger Rights Guide, and so you can find out exactly what you're entitled to. However, I will say that the airlines are required in this scenario to book you on another flight that they have a partnership with if it's canceled within a reasonable time frame, or if that's not available, to book you on any airline within a reasonable time frame. And I believe that time frame is within 48 hours. So there are rights there. Your rights don't disappear in the event of a strike or the possibility of a strike. So that's good to know for passengers. But what we really don't want is people to be found in that situation where they need to travel and their flight is canceled. So please act now if you're listening and look into your flight arrangements if possible.
7: And I'm not sure if you can answer this, but a lot of people rely on their credit cards, travel insurance, or third-party coverage. Oh. Does standard trip cancellation insurance actually cover you if your flight's grounded for a labor dispute?
10: Well, this is a great question, and it is one that I hear all the time. Mike's got a credit card, I'm covered. So the answer is every credit card is very different. And if you don't know the exact specifics of your plan, you know, recently, don't make that assumption. So it is always a good idea to buy travel insurance, even if you're just traveling within Canada. A lot of people don't know that. But I will say, now that this strike is a known issue, a lot of travel insurance will not allow you to buy travel insurance for a known issue. So for example, you cannot buy house insurance if your house is actively on fire. That just is common sense. Travel insurance kind of works the same way. So now that this is a known issue, you can't buy new travel insurance for this. Now, where WestJet is offering free cancellations and changes until August 4th, that would also be something that the insurance companies would be looking for you to take advantage of. If you choose not to, it is unlikely that, because this is a known issue, that your insurance company would cover you. So please take advantage of that. And obviously, you can't buy new travel insurance for a WestJet flight between now and August 4th.
7: Right, that does make sense. So for anyone holding a WestJet ticket for the coming days who is understandably anxious right now, what steps should they be taking right now before they even pack their bags?
10: Well, thankfully, WestJet is being really reasonable, right? So we can change the flight or cancel the flight if you're flying between now and August 4th. So definitely look into that. Go on the WestJet website. You've probably gotten some emails about that. Take advantage of that. Look into your options for sure. Specifically, it's going to be different depending on your plans. So if your plans are flexible or if you're traveling for an event like a wedding. But if you book through a travel advisor, contact your travel advisor. They will know what to do. They'll walk you through that. If you booked something like WestJet Vacations or some sort of a package, go through that provider versus going directly to WestJet because you bought the package through that other entity. And please know, Encore, which is one of the subsets of WestJet that operates some flights, their flights will not be affected. So if you're traveling on Encore, don't worry. It should operate as normal.
9: Julia Kent, she's with CAA Atlantic. She was on your VOCM mornings, just giving some advice to those who may be booked on WestJet flights within the next few days. Strike could begin on Sunday, but of course, if they are in a position where it looks like a strike's going to happen, then the wind down will begin likely by tomorrow. So if you do have plans to fly with WestJet, keep an eye on your email. If you're booked between now and August 4th, you can make a change or you can cancel with no penalty. But some good advice there from Julia Kent at the CAA. In other news, after years of unfulfilled promises and mounting debts, there's some positive news on the horizon for the Stephenville Airport. The town has officially reached a deal with the airport's new owners, and the deal should recoup hundreds of thousands of dollars in unpaid back taxes left behind by the previous operator. Now optimism is growing in the West Coast community about this new agreement with the new owner. The mayor of Stephenville is Bob Burns, and he speaks with VOCM's Jerry Lynn Mackey.
11: Well, we were very pleased to finally see this deal come through. I've had a long history of association with the airport. I was provincial rep on the board for 3 years, and trying to get the airport back on track. George had gotten into receivership a number of years ago. And that and the air shows that we used to do as a committee, so my history with the airport has gone back a long ways. So I was extremely disappointed to see what had happened to that airport, as were a lot of people in the town. So, over the last year or so, I guess we've been working with the company BTG once they reached out to us. And, had a lot of good conversations with them, and they did fly down, and once they looked at the facility and saw the infrastructure that was there, they realized, this was a great opportunity for them to invest in our town and get this airport up and running again.
7: Can I ask what the amount was for the unpaid back taxes that were left behind by the previous owner?
11: Yeah, we sat down and negotiated with them, and they wrote a check to us immediately then for $250,000. And then from there, we've also arranged another deal, which I'm not privy to say what it was, but we were happy. You have a new company setting up in town, and based on the fact that they have promised that they will continue the operation of this airport for the next 4 to 5 years, get this up and running, we were quite happy to work out a deal with them.
7: Right, because the previous operator left behind some $775,000 in back taxes. So under this new agreement, Mayor Burns, how much of that massive debt does the town expect to recover over the next 5 years? All of it or some of it? Or
11: we will recover a fair portion of it, but the other thing you have to look at, as being a business person, you make investments, and in the first few years, you don't make all your money back, but over a period of time, you will recoup that either through the operation of the airport, the business that the airport will bring into the town. We have a number of companies who are looking at Stephenville now again, just even the positive outlook that we have in our community. So, it may not mean the 100% cash into our account. But in other ways, we will recoup the money that we lost.
7: Are you and members of council confident that BTG Capital actually has the financial backing to, you know, get this operation back on track?
11: We've checked this company out. I mean, they had, at the time, you know, you can go and research the company. They had $90 million that they had at their backing to for investment. So this is one of the investment opportunities that they're looking at. But the main thing I look at right now is the infrastructure down at the airport is getting back on track again. It's getting upgraded. The power is back on in the terminal, and then the Marine Institute building. The lighting system is getting reactivated. They're cleaning up a lot of the grass that had grown over there the last couple of years because, you know, the airport was pretty much idled over the last 2 years. So, you know, with that in mind, you know, I think

0: played a big role over the last number of years. And I mean, we still, you know, up until the time that Mr. Diamond took over the airport, we were getting military aircraft from the United States government, Coast Guard, aircraft that were using Stephenville, you know, the guys who go ICE patrol out of Patrick Air Force Base in Florida were using our airport. And, of course, we are a great alternate to Gander. So, you know, we have a relationship with the Gander Airport and St. John's, you know. So, you know, we just got to rebuild and rekindle, I guess, that that spirit out there in the aviation industry. That Stephenville is going to be up and running. And, you know, we've got a great facility there with a long run one runway that can handle anything that flies. So, you know, that's what we will do to rebuild. And these guys, you know, they've got some money. They're going to be looking at the... you know, doing contract work with different companies for, you know, maybe maintenance and so on. So they've got an agenda there that they're looking at working towards. And the other aspect of it is they recognize the fact that, you know, you've got a port right next to an airport. And with the federal government investing a lot of money in, you know, the defense of our north, you know, Stephenville is ideally located for that.
1: Has BTG Capital shared any concrete timelines with the town on when we might see real activity at the facility?
0: Well, I mean, well, in terms of real activity, if you're saying, you know, when will planes be landing there?
1: Yes.
0: Right now they are looking at, they have a company that they have hired to eventually manage the airport. They've had a history of managing other airports. So, you know, what they're looking at now is this Lumex group. Are looking at getting the regulatory day-to-day, you know, management services upgraded so that they meet Transport Canada regulations. So I am, you know, I'm thinking we could see aircraft landing there again, maybe in October, as soon as they get all these hurdles jumped through with Transport Canada. So, you know, they haven't notified me directly with regards to any timeline, but I mean, going down there, I was down there a few weeks ago and did a little inspection with the manager. And, you know, there's a lot of work getting everything back up to scratch. But then the other thing is, you know, you also have to meet all these regulations because, you know, these Transport Canada regulations obviously have to be very stringent. So hopefully by the end of October, we should see some flights landing there again, especially when it comes to air ambulance, which is a big factor that people, you know, from the whole Southwest Coast have been, you know, without over the last while, and that's a big factor, you know, which plays very important with people too. You know, having to leave Port of Bass, for example, in an emergency, and drive all the way to Deer Lake, you know, and especially during winter conditions. So, you know, it's a lot closer, and especially when you have somebody in, you know, flying in for emergency heart operations and so on. That's a big factor that we have to consider too. So, you know, we hope that this will materialize, and we'll have this place up and running by the end of October.
1: Stephenville Mayor Bob Burns, I thank you for joining me this morning, and thank you for your time.
0: You're welcome. Thank you.
2: And there you have it, VOCM's Jerry Lynn Mackey speaking with the mayor of Stephenville, Bob Burns, about the airport. Coming up after the break, there are three new members in the Royal St. John's Regatta Committee's Hall of Fame. We'll hear from one of the inductees, former Deputy Premier Finance Minister Siobhan Cody, and a course judge. And we're going to hear a little bit from her induction speech yesterday at St. John's City Hall. This is VOCM's Newfoundland and Labrador Today.
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4: Just coming up on 10 to 1. Well, yesterday, the Royal St. John's Regatta Committee inducted three new members into the Hall of Fame. Longtime board members Bernard Tanny Collins, course judge and former MHA Siobhan Cody, and coach Paul Power, all formally inducted yesterday at St. John's City Hall. Cody says she's been judging at the end of the pond for some 36 years and says the job can be difficult at times. Here's part of her speech.
5: And then I was asked to chair the 200th, and we assembled a really great team to pull this together and had a royal visit. We developed a new logo, that great new logo I think we have. We used Newfoundland Gold to develop great rings for the championship crews. We had improvements to the grounds. We did that new new winner's circle, all part of the strategic plan for around the lake. We did improvements to the grounds. We have new Marquee Wharf. And I was so grateful to Charles Cook when he saw through all that work. When I was, because of work, I was made in conflict. So he took it over and ran with it. And then there's the bottom of the pond. Well, Max Dowden invited me to join and to judge the turns. And as a dedicated rower, I knew what that truly meant. Now, if you rowed back in the 70s and 80s, and Maureen is sitting right there, so she'll remember. She was in one. I was in the stroke at the time. I spent my youth hooking on to the buoy, the keg at the bottom of the pond, and pivoting and turning. I said, lots of nerding, pivoting and turning to go back up. I mean, it took a tremendous amount of strength and a lot of bruises to be able to do that. And now, of course, there are better methods, and I get to judge better turns of around the buoys. But I've been there ever since. So from 1990, while I've had lots of opportunities around the pond, but I've been at the bottom of the pond ever since 1919. I've judged we added it up one day, and it was like over 3,000 races, something like 3,400 races at the regatta. And as Wayne Young would say, the bottom of the pond is hours of boredom and minutes of terror. And it's true. We've seen it all, from medical emergencies to mistakes to collisions, and some of them pretty serious. We fished people out of the lake who thought it was a good idea after many, many hours in the bear tent to swim across in the middle of a race. And we had to jump in the water to fish them out of the water. But I've been honored to spend a lot of time in a lot of laughter with the best people at the bottom of the pond. Some who have left us, like Max Dowden, Gert Reardigan, her boy toy, Dr. Peter Hollett, Ted Blanchard, Frank Dinn. And now I enjoy the company and friendship of John Barrington, Andrea Cook, Karen Harvey, Paul Rogers, and Noel Conway. And I can't help but say I miss Sheridan Yetman. I want to thank those who nominated and supported me. This honor means so much to me. Like Gert said, the waters of Kitty Vitty are kind of magic. and they certainly have had an impact on my life. Best times, best friends. I want to recognize my fellow inductees, Tanny Collins, Paul Power, and I've been witness to their dedication and incredible efforts and contributions, and they deserve this recognition, and I'm honored to be with them today. I want to thank the Hall of Fame Committee under Chair Don Kelly and the Royal St. John's Regatta Committee and President Keith White for the honor. I also want to thank my wonderful husband, Pat, who's been with me at the lake and in life for all these years, and his support and encouragement certainly makes everything possible.
4: And there you have it. That is Siobhan Cody, former MHA course judge at the Royal St. John's Regatta as well. She's been judging at the end of the pond for some 36 years and yesterday inducted into the Royal St. John's Regatta Committee Hall of Fame. And alongside her yesterday, Bernard Tanny Collins and Coach Paul Power, all inducted into the Hall of Fame. And tomorrow, with the Regatta Day, of course, coming up on Wednesday, weather permitting, we'll hear from Regatta President Keith White on your VOCM mornings. And just a little bit of news here now before we go to the 1 o'clock newscast. Music and L has announced 117 nominees for its 2026 awards, which are scheduled for the first week of October. 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Time now is 5 minutes before 1 o'clock, and your 1 o'clock news update. I'm Sarah Strickland, and this has been VOCM's Newfoundland and Labrador Today.
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14: 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That's Friday, August 7th at the Elks Club on Carpathian Road in St. John's, the PWC Class of 1981, celebrating 45 years. 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
17: At 1 o'clock, cloudy skies and not much wind out there in Metro. Temperature only 15 degrees. Good afternoon. I'm Brian Madore. RCMP say leads in their investigation into wildfires on the Conception Bay North Shore last year have been cleared. They're now appealing to the public. For more information, VOCM Zach Power reports.
18: A series of suspicious fires left area residents on tenterhooks, culminating in two major blazes, one in Adams Cove in May that destroyed a number of properties, and one in August that tore through 11 communities and leveled some 200 structures in the region, displacing dozens of families. In a news conference today, RCMP say outside experts used polygraphs to interview individuals who were suspected of having knowledge of or involvement in the August fire, or who were in direct proximity of where it started. Mounties believe that individuals named in social media speculation or other reports have been cleared of any wrongdoing at this time. Police still believe that the fires are suspicious and that there are people who have information and have yet to come forward.
17: In other news, the RNC has upgraded charges against a man accused in a pedestrian vehicle collision that claimed the life of a six-year-old boy. The child was struck at the intersection of Thorburn Road and Larkhall Street last Thursday evening. Was rushed to hospital, has since succumbed to his injuries. RNC say the charges against 28-year-old Tyler Julian Day have been upgraded to impaired driving causing death, dangerous driving causing death, and failing to remain at the scene of an accident causing death. Day is scheduled to appear in court today. Full list of charges can be seen at VOCM.com. One man is dead following a single vehicle crash in the area of the airstrip on Belle Island yesterday. RCMP responded to the scene around 8:30 yesterday morning. A 58-year-old man was found dead near the vehicle. RCMP say at this time the death is not being treated as suspicious. The cause is still under investigation. Witnesses or dash cam footage from the area around the time of the crash is being sought by RCMP. Some occupants at Cochrane Pond Park have begun the process of vacating the area after removal notices were issued by the provincial government earlier this month. The province issued the notices on July 6th and 7th, giving campers and property owners 30 days to clear out. The province says any structures or items not removed in the next week or so will be subject to further enforcement action. Under the Lands Act, structures illegally erected on Crown land must be removed, demolished, or otherwise disposed of within 30 days of receiving written notice. Revenue at Loblaw, the parent company of Dominion and Shoppers Drug Mart, was up in the second quarter this year over last. The company recorded a profit of $751 million. That's up from $714 million over the same period last year. Revenue, including both its retail operations and the PC Financial business, which is being sold to EQB Inc., totaled $15.3 billion. That's up from $14.6 billion in the second quarter of last year. The increase came as food and retail same-store sales rose 1.6%. Just coming up in 4 minutes after 1 o'clock. Up next, your weather forecast.
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17: St. John's Metro, the rest of the Avalon. Cloud today, light winds only 17 degrees. Tonight, some drizzle, light winds and 12 drizzle or showers on Friday and 15 into the high teens under cloudy skies Saturday, Sunday. Clarenville Central, drizzle, fog tonight, 11 overnight. Drizzle moves out. And the afternoon tomorrow, only 15 degrees, though. Saturday, some showers. Sunday, cloud and 21. South Coast, nice clear skies tonight, but showers start tomorrow morning. They continue tomorrow night and through Saturday, but sunny and 19 on Sunday. In the West Coast, Southwest Coast, Northern Peninsula, cloud tonight, showers overnight. Showers continue on Friday and Friday night and into Saturday. Right now in Metro, cloudy skies, no wind to speak of. Temperature at 15 degrees. Back with an update at 2 o'clock for VOCM News. I'm Brian Mador.
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0: Glad to get the radio on. Yeah, it's one day till Friday. It's what we're all living for during the work week, isn't it? Depending on, of course, your work schedule. Hey, it's Claudette Barnes. Thanks so much for joining me. You know who's really looking forward to Friday? A name perhaps you're not familiar with, but you will be by the time you hear the Tim Power Show. And that is Caleb Leary. Caleb is from British Columbia. He's been cycling for 2 months. He is in Newfoundland now. He should be in the Butterpot area at some point today, but he's hoping to be in Cape Spear to finish off his Cross Canada tour. It's for Courage Canada Crossing, and specifically, he is not raising money like for him to do this particular trip. He's solely doing it to raise money for Canadian animal sanctuaries. And what a big heart Caleb has. So he'll be joining Tim Powers coming up at about 4:50, 4:55, talking about his journey. Wouldn't it be wonderful if this many people could show up at Cape Spear when we know his complete schedule for tomorrow, just to cheer him on? I believe he was pretty new to biking. It's not something that, you know, he's been training forever to do. He just has a kind heart and just went for it and has been really successful along the way. So I'm really looking forward to hearing more about Caleb's adventure. But his specific adventure got me thinking for this afternoon show. I started thinking, you know, about animals, as I tend to do a lot, and just how every one of our pets has a personality, right? Some are drama queens. Some think they run the house. One is a complete teddy bear. I know one visited us today, one of my colleagues, Veronica, has Gino up in a little bunting bag that's shaped out of a teddy bear. Some of them are just complete sooks. And then, of course, you got Taco over at VOCM Cares, who's a sook and who has a lively personality as well. But I wanted to know what makes your pet's personality so unique. And I can give you a personal story. We've got many for my dog, Reese. So when my husband or I ask him to go outside, you know, maybe for a car ride or go out to play ball, if we're both home at the same time, he will wait for the other person to join. He does not want to do it just with me or just with my husband. He wants to go for a car ride with both of us, and he will stay on the front porch until both of us exit the house. It's just one of those weird quirks. I'm sure your pet has a weird quirk too. I'd love to hear about it. You can text me or leave me a voicemail, 709-273-5211. We'll be back in just a moment with your forecast.
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2: Hi, it's Russell. 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A new study ranks the bills that give us the most stress. And Music NL has a new batch of musicians ready to honor with this year's awards. 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
0: For St. John's Metro and the rest of the Avalon, drizzle tonight. Temperatures down to 12. Drizzle or showers on Friday with a high of 15. For Clarenville and Central, drizzle, fog, light winds, and a low of 11 tonight. For Friday, drizzle ending in the afternoon, light winds and a high of 15. For the South Coast, clear tonight, a low of 13. Showers starting Friday morning with a high of 18 degrees. For the West Coast, Southwest Coast, and the Northern Peninsula, cloudy tonight, showers overnight. Temperatures down to 13, showers and 19 for Friday. Currently it's a 15 with some light drizzle in St. John's. Time to check in for the first time this afternoon with VOCM's Brian Madure and some of the headlines they're working on this afternoon.
13: Thanks, Claudette. Revenue at Loblaw, parent company of Dominion and Shoppers Drug Mart, up over this time last year. We'll give you all the numbers. Provincial Cabinet Minister pulling no punches in his response to a detractor who has targeted him repeatedly on VOCM open line overtones, homophobic overtones. We'll hear from Chris Tibbs and his accuser. All this and more coming up in VOCM News all the time, VOCM.com.
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0: personality. What makes your pet's personality so unique? And Jerry Lynn sent me a picture of her cat, Red. And yeah, no, it's not Red. The cat is black, but it's named Red. That's a whole other story. But one of the quirks that Jerry Lynn Mackey's cat has, and what an adorable cat it is, she says her cat camps out on her news bag, you know, all of the stuff that she needs in order to interview and all that stuff, every morning. Now, every is in caps. Apparently, he just does not want her to go to work at all. So he's just like, you know, if you're going to go, you're going to be taking me with you. A lot of animals, I feel, do that too, just before you go on vacation. You know, have you ever had one of your pets kind of just hang out in your suitcase for a little bit? That's what Red is reminding me of as he kind of camps out in Jerry Lynn Mackey's news bag. Thanks for that, Jerry Lynn. But if you wish to tell me a little bit about your pet's personality, because every one of them has some sort of a unique quirk, 709-273-5211. We welcome your texts as well. We'll be back with your forecast.
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0: For St. John's Metro, rest of the Avalon tonight, drizzle and a low of 12, drizzle and showers Friday with a high of 15. For Clarenville and Central, drizzle, fog, light winds, temperatures down to about 11 for tonight. Tomorrow, that drizzle should end in the afternoon with a high of 15 degrees. For the South Coast, a clear night tonight with a low of 13, showers Friday morning at a high of 18. And for the West and Southwest Coast and the Northern Peninsula, cloudy tonight, showers overnight, a low of 13, showers and 19 for Friday. Right now in St. John's, currently light drizzle and 15 degrees. Heading on over now to our VOCM newsroom ahead of the 2 o'clock news. 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
2: Thanks, Claudette. Well, the two Dannys, Breen and Williams, really duking it out over Southlands. We'll hear from both over, really, a controversy has been ongoing now for years. Also, NDP wants government to take measures to reduce home heating costs for people in the province this year. We'll hear from the MHA, Sheila O'Leary. 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
1: Mostly cloudy skies in Metro at 2 o'clock. Temperature 15 degrees. Good afternoon. I'm Brian Medore. RNC have upgraded charges against a man accused in a pedestrian vehicle collision that claimed the life of a 6-year-old boy. The child was struck at the intersection of Thorburn Road and Larkhall Street last Thursday evening. He was rushed to hospital and has since succumbed to his injuries. RNC say the charges against 28-year-old Tyler Julian Day have been upgraded to impaired driving causing death, dangerous driving causing death, and failing to remain at the scene of an accident causing death. RNC Constable Stephanie Myers says, thanks to the vigilance and help of the public, they were able to track down and arrest the accused, who had fled the scene.
2: Because of the assistance from the public in this file, we have been able to lay these charges. The investigation is ongoing, but we have gathered a significant amount of evidence from the public and through our investigations to support the charges. Because of the member of the public that did follow that vehicle after the collision, we were able to quickly locate and arrest that driver.
1: One man is dead following a single vehicle crash in the area of the airstrip on Bell Island yesterday. RCMP responded to the scene around 8:30 in the morning. A 58-year-old man was found dead near the vehicle. RCMP say at this time, the death is not being treated as suspicious. RCMP say leads in their investigation into wildfires in Conception Bay North last year have dried up. They're now appealing to the public for more information. VOCM's Zach Power reports.
3: A series of suspicious fires left area residents on tenterhooks, culminating in two major blazes, one in Adams Cove in May that destroyed a number of properties, and one in August that tore through 11 communities and leveled some 200 structures in the region, displacing dozens of families. In a news conference today, RCMP say outside experts used polygraphs to interview individuals who were suspected of having knowledge of or involvement in the August fire, or who were in direct proximity of where it started. Mounties believe that individuals named in social media speculation or other reports have been cleared of any wrongdoing at this time. Police still believe that the fires are suspicious and that there are people who have information and have yet to come forward. Inspector Adam Pike says that the investigation is a challenge given the lack of information, adding that it will be difficult to move forward as things currently stand.
1: The hours are winding down as a strike or lockout looms at the country's second largest air carrier. But even before 0 hour, WestJet will begin scaling back flights in preparation, with WestJet being a crucial carrier for travelers coming and going from Newfoundland and Labrador. A strike could mean significant disruptions. In the wake of all this, the airline is allowing people who are booked on a flight from now until Tuesday, August 4th, to change or cancel penalty-free. Julia Kent, director with CAA Atlantic, encourages flyers to take advantage of the company's offer to do just that. However, things become a bit more tangly if a person's destination is for a wedding or other type of time-specific event. It's 4 minutes after 2 o'clock. Up next, I'll have your weather forecast.
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1: St. John's Metro and the rest of the Avalon. Cloud this afternoon, 17 degrees. Tonight, maybe some drizzle moving in and light winds. Drizzle or showers on Friday. Everything dries out Friday night. Still cool temperatures, though. Saturday and Sunday, cloud in around 17. Clarenville Central, drizzle, fog tonight. Drizzle will move out in the afternoon, temperature only in the mid-teens. Showers Friday night and Saturday. The south coast clear tonight, and showers start Friday morning, continue right through Friday night and into Saturday before the sun comes out on Sunday. In the west coast, southwest coast, northern peninsula, dry tonight, but showers overnight Friday and Friday night and through Saturday. Temperatures only in the teens. Right now in Metro, we have cloudy skies, no real wind to speak of. Temperature at 15 degrees. I'll be back with an update at 3 o'clock for VOCM News. I'm Brian Madore.
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0: I'm still standing on your VOCM. It is 219, and so the 2026 Music NL Award nominees have been certainly announced. They have Porta Poutine, Rachel Cousins, followed by Mallory Johnson with Violet, Ben Diamond, Becca Bartlett, Bill Brennan, Andy McNeil, The Irish Descendants, Liz Fagan Band. There's so many more great nominees. You can check out all of that, of course, on Music NL's socials and on their website. In the meantime, something that I wanted you to know about, and that is that tickets for the 2026 Music NL Awards Gala will be going on sale on Friday at noon, and some of the performers include The Irish Descendants, Mallory Johnson, Mark Bragg and the Butchers, and Rachel Cousins, and they will be announcing more as more of that information gets released. And something else to note is that you can vote for the VOCM Fans Choice Entertainer of the Year. It's open to all music fans, and the voting will be starting tomorrow and closing on Friday, August 7th, just before midnight. So you are encouraged to check that out. Again, don't forget to head on over to Music NL's website or their socials for all the information. Congratulations to all the well-deserved nominees. We'll be back in just a moment with your forecast.
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0: For St. John's Metro, rest of the Avalon, drizzle tonight, light winds and a low of 12, drizzle or showers on Friday with a high of 15. For Clarenville and Central tonight, drizzle and fog and a low of 11, drizzle ending on Friday afternoon with a high of 15 degrees. For the South Coast tonight, clear and a low of 13. For Friday, showers in the morning at a high of 18. For the West and Southwest Coast and the Northern Peninsula tonight, cloudy and a low of 13. For Friday, showers and 19. Right now, mostly cloudy and 17 degrees in St. John's. Heading on over to the VOCM newsroom, we check in with Brian Madure for some of our headlines.
14: Thanks, Claudette. RCMP say any leads in their investigation into the wildfires in Conception Bay North last year have dried up. They're asking the public for some help in that case. A boy struck by a vehicle in the area of the Avalon Mall last week has died, and charges against the accused have been upgraded. We'll have details coming up in VOCM News all the time. VOCM.com.
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0: the Pet Shop Boys, West End Girls on your VOCM. I've dabbled a little bit in planting some herbs this summer. I mean, my husband just, you know, he tries to support me with all these little endeavors that I have. My follow-through is not the greatest, although I gotta say, my basil is looking amazing. But I do have problems with trying to keep things alive in terms of herbs and plants, and I'm just bringing this up because sometimes you just have to leave things to the professionals, like Lester's Farm Market on Brookfield Road. You should see a picture of all the strawberries they have. It's on vigocm.com, and there's a story there on their You Pick. Apparently it's pretty tasty and people are coming out in droves to pick these beautiful strawberries. I mean, will I ever try to grow my own? I don't know. When you can just get them at Lester's, maybe I should just stick to basil. The cilantro, though, that I'm growing, completely, I don't know, they're barely moving. And I don't know if it's because they're in the same raised garden bed as the basil, because they both need different things. I'm at my wit's end, but at least I'm trying to be a farmer-ish. I think I'm better off heading over to Lester's. What do you think? Any tips, welcome. 709-273-5211. We'll be back with your forecast. Growing weather, perhaps, depending on what you're growing.
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0: Southwest coast and the northern peninsula. Cloudy tonight, showers overnight, a low of 13 for Friday showers and a high of 19 degrees. Mostly cloudy now in St. John's and it's currently 17. Well, just ahead of the 3 o'clock news, we are checking in now with VOCM's Brian Madure for some of the headlines that they've been working on today. Hi, Brian.
1: Thanks, Claudette. A middle-aged man is dead following a single-vehicle crash on Bell Island yesterday. Also, Cochran Pond Park, the saga continues. Looks like some people now vacating the area after notices given out a few weeks ago. All this and more coming up in VOCM News all the time, VOCM.com.
0: Thanks, Brian. And just a reminder that our question this afternoon here on VOCM has to do with your pet's personality, a little quirk that they have that maybe your other animals or somebody else's don't, because they all have their unique personalities. It's inspired by a guy from British Columbia who is cycling to St. John's. In fact, he is in Newfoundland now, all in aid of raising money for Canadian animal sanctuaries. You can see that story. You can weigh in as well at on our VOCM socials, or you can give me a call at 709-273-5211.
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Jen Arden, Can I Be Your Girl on your VOCM. Just ahead of our news, residents in Port Saunders will notice an increased RCMP presence in the community because of an ongoing police operation. They say that there is no immediate threat to general public safety, but they are asking residents to avoid the areas where the officers are in order to allow them to conduct their work. And they also are imploring the public to please not post images, video, and information about police activities. We'll have more on that in our VOCM news.

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1: At 3 o'clock, we have actually a bit of sunshine in Metro, and temperature is now 16 degrees on this Thursday afternoon. I'm Brian Medore, here at 3 o'clock, VOCM News. First in our news, a story from the Northern Peninsula. There is an increased police presence in Port Saunders this afternoon. It's an ongoing investigation in the area. RCMP say there's no immediate threat to the general public, but they ask that residents avoid areas where officers are present to allow them to do their work. Police are asking the public to refrain from posting images, video, and information about police activities and locations in the interest of public and police safety. Port Saunders RCMP, meanwhile, seeking the public's help in locating 33-year-old Tyler James Melvin Bennett, who has a warrant out for his arrest. Anyone with information on Bennett's whereabouts is asked to contact the RCMP. In other news, RCMP say leads in their investigation into wildfires on the Conception Bay North Shore last year have dried up. They're now appealing to the public for more information. Here's VOCM's Zach Power.
2: A series of suspicious fires left area residents on tenterhooks, culminating in two major blazes, one in Adams Cove in May that destroyed a number of properties, and one in August that tore through 11 communities and leveled some 200 structures in the region, displacing dozens of families. In a news conference today, RCMP say outside experts used polygraphs to interview individuals who were suspected of having knowledge of or involvement in the August fire, or who were in direct proximity of where it started. Mounties believe that individuals named in social media speculation or other reports have been cleared of any wrongdoing at this time. Police still believe that the fires are suspicious and that there are people who have information and have yet to come forward. Inspector Adam Pike says that the investigation is a challenge given the lack of information, adding that it will be difficult to move forward as things currently stand. He says extra resources have been dedicated to the investigation. Anyone with information has to contact Harbor Grace RCMP or Crime Stoppers. Zach Power, VOCM, Local News Now.
1: RNC have upgraded charges against a man accused in a pedestrian vehicle collision that claimed the life of a six-year-old boy. The child was struck at the intersection of Thorburn Road and Larkhall Street last Thursday evening. He was rushed to hospital and has since succumbed to his injuries. RNC say the charges against 32-year-old Tyler Julian Day have been upgraded to impaired driving causing death, dangerous driving causing death, and failing to remain at the scene of an accident causing death. RNC Constable Stephanie Meyer says, thanks to the vigilance and help of the public, they were able to track down and arrest the suspect who had fled the scene.
3: Because of the assistance from the public in this file, we have been able to lay these charges. The investigation is ongoing, but we have gathered a significant amount of evidence from the public and through our investigations to support the charges. Because of the member of the public that did follow that vehicle after the collision, we were able to quickly locate and arrest that driver.
1: And one man is dead following a single vehicle crash in the area of the airstrip on Belle Island yesterday. RCMP responded around 8:30 in the morning. A 58-year-old man was found dead near the vehicle. RCMP say his death is not being treated as suspicious. It is 4 minutes after 3 o'clock. Up next, your weather forecast.
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1: St. John's Metro, the rest of the Avalon, bit of sunshine out there right now. Going to be nice evening, cloud, light winds, 15 degrees or so overnight. Much the same though tomorrow, just no movement in the temperature, mid-teens or so. Saturday, cloud and 18, cloud 16 on Sunday, but sunny and 20 on Monday. Clarenville Central, drizzle fog tonight. Some drizzle will move out tomorrow afternoon, but then showers tomorrow night and Saturday. So it's a wet couple of days before things dry out on Sunday. South coast clear, light winds and 13 tonight, but showers for all of Friday and into Saturday before the sun comes out on Sunday. In the west coast, southwest coast, northern peninsula, showers overnight. Nice evening though. Showers Friday night and Saturday. Right now in Metro, we have a bit of blue sky out there. Temperature up to 17 degrees now and no wind to speak of. Back with an update at 4 o'clock for VOCM News. I'm Brian Mador.
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0: Matchbox 20 and 3 a.m. That song just lands different for those of you who attended the Churchill Park Music Festival. Had an amazing, amazing concert experience. I can just imagine how you were feeling when you heard that tune then on VOCM. It is 3:24 and it is Friday Eve. And with that in mind, coming up next tomorrow in the afternoon, we're going to be giving away another VOCM Fuels Your Summer prize, which is a $200 gift card, gas card from Orange Store, just for you sharing pictures of your summer fun. And I know you're continuing to do so. Just send us a text. Send us a picture of something that you've done over the summer. Doesn't necessarily have to be in Newfoundland, but if you are local, great. In terms of some of the spots that you'd like to share, 709-273-5211. Leave your contact information and you'll be in for that draw. And one lucky listener, too, will get the ultimate top up in gas by Labor Day, a $1,000 gas card. So want to congratulate all of our previous winners. So many amazing pictures are still being texts in as we speak, and looking forward to as well to reading your name out, hopefully tomorrow afternoon. We'll be back with your forecast
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0: For St. John's Metro, rest of the Avalon tonight, drizzle, light winds, and a low of 12 for Friday. Drizzle or showers, light winds, and a high of 15 degrees. For Clarenville and for Central tonight, drizzle, fog, light winds, and a low of 11. Friday, drizzle ending in the afternoon and a high of 15. For the South Coast tonight, clear and a low of 13. For Friday, showers starting in the morning and a high of 18 degrees. For the West and Southwest Coast and the Northern Peninsula tonight, cloudy, showers overnight and a low of 13. For Friday, showers at a high of 19 degrees. Right now, mostly cloudy and 17 in St. John's. 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
11: Thanks, Claudette. Revenue at Loblaw, parent company of Dominion and Shoppers Drug Mart, up over this time last year. We'll give you all the numbers. Provincial cabinet minister pulling no punches in his response to a detractor who has targeted him repeatedly on VOCM open line overtones, homophobic overtones. We'll hear from Chris Tibbs and his accuser. All this and more coming up in VOCM News all the time. 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

0: ride, runners. Come on, Eileen. We go for a bike ride now, not just up the road, but maybe from, say, Vancouver to St. John's. I'm bringing that up because there is a man who just did that and is almost this close. If you can see my fingers, they are so close together, of finishing his incredible coast-to-coast cycling adventure. I'm talking about Caleb Leary riding from Vancouver Island to Cape Spear to raise money for Canadian animal sanctuaries. And you'll see our post at vocm.com, see some great pictures. One of the pictures, by the way, he is at a particular iconic, tragically hip site because he's a huge fan. Also a picture of him with, I believe it was llamas. But he is almost finished. I think he's in the Butterpot Park area. He will be today, and then tomorrow he's hoping to be in Cape Spear. So Caleb was, by the way, the inspiration behind my question today on VOCM, and that has to do with your pet's personality. You know, there are drama queens. Some think that they are the boss in the house. I wanted to know what makes your pet's personality so unique. We've had some texts come in today, and somebody texted us and said, our cat loves cold water to drink. We give her fresh food and water every morning, but by afternoon, she begs for ice. So if she spies us getting some for ourselves, she goes crazy and again starts begging for her water again. So that's pretty an interesting quirk. We also have another text coming in, says that pets do have strange ways here. And she sent a picture of her dog Zoe at 14 years old, is her big sook. Tyson is 17 years old. Tyson's a cat. Wherever Zoe wants to sit, she sits and Tyson doesn't complain. So basically there's a picture there of Zoe the dog sitting on the 17-year-old cat. Also, Tyson is an indoor cat, but they try to take him out on a leash and harness, but he wants no part of the outdoors, which is interesting. And another text came in, says our 1-year-old whiskey dog, an Aussie named Whiskey, is a nut bar from day one. Sleeps anywhere, loves car trips, sleeps either stretched out in the back seat or on the wife's lap or daughter's lap if she's with us. She's 42 pounds, 18 feet long, but she thinks she's a lap dog. And I can just imagine, because I see all of the pictures, and this dog is huge, taking up the whole car and just looking like as if it's smiling. So thank you for sending all those pictures in, and we're going to learn a little bit more, like I said, about Caleb Leary's adventure today during the Tim Power Show at about 4:50, 4:55. So make sure you tune in.
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6: Having a look now at your VOCM forecast for St. John's Metro. Rest of the Avalon for tonight, drizzle and a low of 12, continuing tomorrow with a high of 15. For Clarenville and Central tonight, drizzle, fog, light winds and a low of 11. For Friday, drizzle ending in the afternoon and a high of 15 degrees. For the South Coast tonight, clear and a low of 13. For Friday, showers starting in the morning, light easterlies and a high of 18. And for the West and Southwest Coast and the Northern Peninsula, cloudy tonight, some showers overnight and a low of 13 for Friday, showers and a high of 19. Right now, it's mostly cloudy and about 17 degrees here in Metro. Well, it's our final check-in for the afternoon. 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
8: Thanks, Claudette. Well, the two Dannys, Breen and Williams, really duking it out over Southlands. We'll hear from both over really a controversy that's been ongoing now for years. Also, NDP wants government to take measures to reduce home heating costs for people in the province this year. We'll hear from the MHA Sheila O'Leary. All this and more coming up in VOCM News all the time, VOCM.com.
6: Thanks, Brian. Just chatting back and forth with Mike James from Eastbound Park and telling me about all the

0: monster trucks. You know how that the World Series is going to be there at Eastbound Park and Speedway there on Friday to Sunday. Well, he also told me that right now, up until 6 o'clock, they have monster trucks all over. You'll be able to see Shark Bite now at Napa in Bay Roberts. King Sling, you remember Dennis Anderson talking about that on VOCM earlier. 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
1: At 4 o'clock, we have mainly cloudy skies in Metro. Temperature 17 degrees. Good afternoon. I'm Brian Mador. RCMP say leads in their investigation into wildfires in Conception Bay North last year have dried up. They're now appealing to the public for more information. VOCM's Zach Power has the story.
2: A series of suspicious fires left area residents on tenderhooks, culminating in two major blazes, one in Adams Cove in May that destroyed a number of properties, and one in August that tore through 11 communities and leveled some 200 structures in the region, displacing dozens of families. In a news conference today, RCMP say outside experts used polygraphs to interview individuals who were suspected of having knowledge of or involvement in the August fire, or who were in direct proximity of where it started. Mounties believe that individuals named in social media speculation or other reports have been cleared of any wrongdoing at this time. Police still believe that the fires are suspicious and that there are people who have information and have yet to come forward. Inspector Adam Pike says that the investigation is a challenge given the lack of information, adding that it will be difficult to move forward as things currently stand. He says extra resources have been dedicated to the investigation. Anyone with information has to contact Harbor Grace RCMP or Crime Stoppers. Zach Power, VOCM, local news now.
1: RNC have upgraded charges against a man accused in a pedestrian vehicle collision that claimed the life of a six-year-old boy. The child was struck at the intersection of Thorburn Road and Larkhall Street last Thursday, was rushed to hospital, and has since succumbed to his injuries. RNC say the charges against 32-year-old Tyler Julian Day have been upgraded to impaired driving causing death, dangerous driving causing death, and failing to remain at the scene of an accident causing death. RNC Constable Stephanie Meyer says thanks to the vigilance and help of the public, they were able to track down and arrest the accused who had fled the scene.
3: Because of the assistance from the public in this file, we have been able to lay these charges. The investigation is ongoing, but we have gathered a significant amount of evidence from the public and through our investigations to support the charges. Because of the member of the public that did follow that vehicle after the collision, we were able to quickly locate and arrest that driver.
1: And in other news, one man is dead following a single vehicle crash in the area of the airstrip on Belle Island yesterday. It happened around 8:30 in the morning. 58-year-old man was found dead near the vehicle. RCMP say this time his death is not being treated as suspicious at this time. Just coming up in 4 minutes after 4 o'clock, up next, I'll have your weather forecast.
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1: St. John's Metro, rest of the Avalon, nice evening, light winds. Friday, though, going to be drizzle, showery, 15 degrees. Things dry out Friday night, and then Saturday, Sunday, cloudy and around 17. Clarenville Central, drizzle, fog tonight. That stuff moves off tomorrow afternoon, mid-teens the temperature. Still kind of wet Friday night and Saturday, though. South Coast, nice evening. Showers for Friday night, and through Saturday before the sun returns later in the weekend. West Coast, Southwest Coast, Northern Peninsula. Showers overnight, again on Friday night, and through Saturday. Goose Bay, risk of a thunderstorm tonight. Cloud and 26 on Friday. Sunny 21 on the weekend. And for Lab West, clear 10 tonight. Sunny and 26 on Friday. Much the same for Saturday. North Coast, cloud and fog. fog tonight, but sunny and 17 tomorrow. Right now in Metro, cloudy skies, no wind to speak of, temperature 17 degrees. I'll be back with the VOCM Day in Review at 5 o'clock. For VOCM News, I'm Brian Medore.
0: 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The views and opinions of this program are not necessarily those of this station. Here's Tim.
6: Hello, everybody. It is Thursday, July 30th. Great to be with you today. Oh, boy, do we have a jam-packed show with a ton of news-related items. In about a minute, we're going to get Eddie Sancor on the line to react to this Tibbs-Healey fight. Chris Tibbs, the minister in the Wakeham government, not backing down from comments he made about a citizen being a weakling, arguing that that citizen was engaged in propagating homophobic slurs. We'll get into that story, get Eddie's reaction to how all of this is being handled. We're then going to talk to Zach Power, get an update on the investigation into the CBN fires that you heard Brian mention a moment ago in the news. After that, we're going to talk to our friend Kevin Andrews about AI, and not the terrible side of AI, which we focused on a lot recently, but is AI a tool that could be helpful for farming? Some farmers think that. We'll talk to Kevin about that. After the 4:30 break, we're going to talk to Steve Callahan, our friend and hockey analyst and coach, about Macklin Celebrini's big contract. What does that say about the NHL? We'll then hear Jerry Lynn's conversation from this morning with Julia Kent of CAA surrounding the WestJet potential work stoppage strike. Papers have now been filed, the 72-hour notice given. That's a new update on all of that. But we'll hear that conversation, what it could mean to you if you're traveling and using WestJet. And we'll conclude by talking to a person who's traveling across Canada in aid of animal welfare. So a big show today, but let's start with this. A provincial cabinet minister is pulling no punches in his response to a detractor who has targeted him repeatedly on VOCM Open Line. Chris Tibbs was responding to Paul Healey, whose frustration seeking a response from the minister on a matter involving his family started to get personal and struck a nerve. He says Healey was feeding on a piece of correspondence that he received from another constituent attacking the gay community. Tibbs responded by labeling the man, whose name is not known, a pathetic weakling.
7: This person reached out to me personally to tell me that my gay son and the rest of the homosexuals within our community are the ones basically tearing apart the fabric of society.
6: Tibbs, who is a fierce advocate of his son and the 2S LGBTQ plus community, says taking the matter out on his son was a low blow, and he didn't mince his words in his response.
7: Something that I've taken on many years ago when our son came out to us, I know the struggles he had. He had four men in a vehicle one time chase him into the woods using everybody's favorite F word, a derogatory term, chased him into the woods a couple years ago, Brian. And this is the stuff that our young people have to put up with. So if Paul Healey wants to defend the person that I called a pathetic weakling, my exact words were, if my 20-year-old son is what's offending you, then in my part, I think you're a pathetic weakling.
6: Healey maintains his stance that Tibbs is not being held accountable.
8: I received an email from a gentleman who was a veteran. He was an Afghanistan veteran. He sent me the screenshots of the conversation that he had with Chris Tibbs when Chris Tibbs called him a pathetic weakling. Now, I don't know the story before that era, but on what level could an elected official call one of his constituents a weakling, pathetic weakling?
6: That was Paul Healey. All right, this story clearly has a lot of elements to it, but one of the elements that I think is capturing the most attention at the moment is Chris Tibbs speaking out, saying his family, his son, has been subject of homophobic slurs that he alleges that Paul Healey giving life to a person who has made those slurs and has responded by calling the person who made those slurs a weakling. We don't know who the public weakling is, but all of this is probably not helpful to the public discourse around respect and rights and standing up for those who are subject to homophobic slurs. To talk to us about this as best he can, because we're all just gleaning information, is Eddie Sancour. You know Eddie from Pride St. John's. Eddie, I think there are probably a number of people who admire Mr. Tibbs for speaking out and calling people out for making homophobic slurs. But he is getting some criticism for also calling somebody else a public weakling. Does that help or hurt when you call somebody out?
9: I mean, a couple of things for me. I mean, to put things out, I mean, I know, or I shouldn't say I know, I've worked not closely. I was on a different team while Mr. Tibbs was in opposition. Yep. And I know how, I truly know how proud of his son that he is. Like, I've been with the minister when he's in Parliament, where he's proudly showing me this beautiful, amazing dance routine that his son was doing, and it was impressive. And I've seen this kid perform live, and he is a very talented individual, and he was doing that as a proud father. And I think that one thing that we want in our legislatures, and what we want in the discourse around those kinds of things, is citizens who represent real households, real realities across the province. And I think that this is an example of Minister Tibbs is the father of a gay son, and has seen and has witnessed and has a true sense of what people in the community are facing. I mean, there's a whole other layer of this. Like, this is focusing on gay people. This isn't focusing. There's no discourse here about hate with trans people and those kinds of things. That's a whole other level. But I think that there's on the one hand, not the words that I would have used, but I don't have to be parliamentary polite. but I think that there is a point of, if people are getting upset with the fact that that this is how the minister responded, when we have all the context about how much of a personal connection he has, and also as the minister of communities, I think that they're not focusing on the wrong thing. I think that I think that they're losing sight of what the crux of what is conversations and discussions that are happening in our communities, and that's where the conversation needs to be refocused. I mean, the fact that, you know, there is something to be said for the fact that we don't know who this veteran is, that does, like, you know, there could have been a lot more targeting of this person, which then would have caused more harm because people would have, you know, responded viscerally as they would to these kinds of things. But it is kind of refreshing to know that that is the opinion of a cabinet minister. Unequivocally, it's not up for debate when these things come up. He's drawn a line in the sand, and he is somebody who sits at the cabinet table and looks after communities and those kinds of things, which is exactly what organizations like ours are focused on, making sure that citizens in Newfoundland and Labrador have a sense of place, they have a sense of community, and they feel safe within it. Is it going to create the right kind of discourse? I mean, who knows? But I do think that it has to be focused back on the fact that these conversations are actually happening in communities. So we have young people, like Minister Tibbs described his son being a teenager and having to face these things. And then I watched the video of the statement that was made in the legislature, like him looking, like his son looking to the future, because that was his way to escape. Once he was able to be out of school, you know, have dreams about going to be a fashion designer in Milan, that's where he was focused. And I think that that's indicative of where a lot of young people, or a lot of just generally people in the community that are facing this hate, are focusing on, is like, how do I get out of this situation, because I didn't ask for this? And there's a big conversation that we have with different levels of government, different organizers, when they talk about safety for the Pride Parade, and they point to Vancouver about all these things. They point to the UK about mass casualty events. And while those things are valid things that we do have to concern for, what I say back to governments every year is, okay, you knew this point last year. that citizens in the province, citizens in the city, citizens in Metro, have this rising targeted hate that could turn violent. What have you done in the last 12 months to turn the temperature down against our community? And I think that's the conversation that we have to be having.
6: And maybe if this conversation leads us there, that is not a bad thing. I mean, this story is a little bit confusing as it was described to our newsroom, and as I think Mr. Tibbs spoke about on air. I'll read the quote, or I'll read the bit again. He says Healy was feeding on a piece of correspondence that he received from another constituent attacking the gay community. If that is accurate, we don't know what they mean by feeding. Was he sharing it or giving life to it? If he was doing either of those things, if Mr. Healy was, and we don't know, that is not a good thing. Mr. Healy certainly has a right to go on Open Line or anywhere else and voice his frustrations. But as you have, I think, well spoken to, I don't know if this takes it beyond the he said conversation we're having, because there are much bigger issues here. I mean, what would you say to Mr. Healy if he in fact was, you know, using arguments made by another constituent that propagated homophobic messages?
9: Do you believe that people in our community are truly what is tearing society apart, and you can't take a step back and look at all of the other factors contributing to the world and the economy and the society that we live in right now? You've been caught hook, line, and sinker by misinformation. Like, I think that there's where this conversation needs to go, and I think although there's a bunch of speculation in it, I don't think we should focus on the speculation of what it was, what the motivation was, all these things. I think that there's... This is very indicative of things that I say to allies all the time. Can they say, what can I do? And I tell them, I said, these homophobic comments, these transphobic comments happen most often in the rooms where we are not. Queer people aren't in those rooms because people feel safer around their buddies. They're up in the shed. They're wherever they are. They're at the cabin, and they feel comfortable to run with these hateful comments. And when we say to allies in the room is, if you are in those rooms when we're not there, we need you to step in and we need you to shut those things down. And I do think, I mean, choice of words, all these kinds of things, there is a nuance of that is exactly what the minister did. His son wasn't in the room. He, as far as, I don't know anything about Minister Tibbs' personal life, but if I'm going to label him an ally in the community instead of somebody who's in the community, and he did that. And that, you know, if we want to sit there and slice and dice over, well, you should have used different words or all these kinds of things, we're getting distracted by what the actual symptom and the actual reality that citizens in this province in different places, and it's something they're experience, and it's something that we talk about with government about how, you know, if you have queer and trans people in rural areas that are outside of urban centers that have a harder time connecting to community, and this rhetoric is running around, that's contributing to your population decline.
6: Yeah.
9: If we want to talk about keeping citizens in communities where they feel safe and they have a connection to, this is one slice of the pie of what's causing people to leave.
6: Eddie, as always, you've done an excellent job in shining the light on what's important in this particular, or the outcome of this particular news story and what we should be looking at. Appreciate the time. Thank you, my friend. Good to have you on today.
9: Thank you, Tim. Have a great day.
6: All right, that was Eddie Sancor from Pride St. John's, and I think he makes some tremendous points about what we need to take out of this story. Okay, another news story we're covering today, and our friend Zach Power has been covering it, is the RCMP had a news conference on the CBN fires 1 year later. I think I have this right, Zach. Not a lot is new, not many leads, and they're asking for the public's help. Is that where we are?
10: Yeah, that's pretty much it. So a lot of the leads that they previously had or previously thought that they had were pretty much cleared. And that was the big part of today's investigation update that they provided. So one of the things that they mentioned is that they had a number of suspects who they believe saw or maybe were involved with the fire in some sort of capacity. Now they've ruled out those people. And now the investigation is kind of at this point. They didn't want to say it's been stalled or at a standstill, but they're now facing a significant uphill challenge in trying to find out who or exactly how this fire started.
6: And did they give a sense of what their plan is going forward? Is it, you know, digging hard into the public, or what is their investigative strategy? What have you learned about that, Zach?
10: Yeah, and this is quite interesting that they've taken quite an extensive strategy with this. Is they've brought in now experts from the mainland who are used to investigating fires like these, and they're also using things like polytests to when they're interviewing some of these people, and they're using forensic scientists and all these other tools that wouldn't necessarily be open to Newfoundland. And they're also going to bring a lot more staffing onto this as well. That was one thing, is that they said they're not taking their foot off the gas with this just because they don't have that evidence in their hand at this moment. And they're now going to invest more resources into this to try to find some sort of end result to this. At the very least.
6: All right. Appreciate the update, Zach. I'm sure many of us would like to help the police get to the bottom of this and figure out what's going on. Thanks for the time, my friend.
10: Thanks, Ted.
6: All right. That is Zach Power. When we come back, we've got Kevin Andrews to join us to talk about maybe there's some good for AI. We've been awful hard on AI the last few weeks. Let's see if there's some good. Back with Kevin in a moment.
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6: Kudos to Max Bacco at CBC News. This is where I picked up this story. It wasn't my original thought. Farmers in Newfoundland and Labrador, according to Max, are eager to embrace how artificial intelligence could help boost production, though experts warn there are environmental and social hurdles to its adoption. According to the Federal Crown Corporation Farm Credit Canada, they released a report titled AI in Canadian Agriculture, exploring the ways AI can be used in the agriculture industry, including for automation, monitoring crop and animal health, as well as the use of chatbots. They go on to say that AI can play a big role in helping farmers, and Max spoke to a couple of Newfoundland farmers about that. I don't know if this guy's a farmer. I know he's a golfer, and I know we got him on the golf course, and he knows tech. So maybe the grass makes him a farmer. Kevin Andrews, our friend, tech blogger, contributor to VOCM. We've been hard, you and I and others, on AI the last couple of weeks. But there seems to be some optimism in the Newfoundland farming community among AI tools. I mean, what do you know about this, Kevin? AI as an enabler in industries like farming. What can you tell us?
17: Interesting. I mean, I'm multitasking today, like you mentioned, right? I'm using AI for the radio, and I'm trying to use AI to hit that golf ball as close to the hole as I can. So
6: you get a hole in one credit. You take the credit, though. Don't let the artificial intelligence take it.
17: Exactly. So, you know, I mean, what surprises most people. I mean, when we hear about AI, we usually think about ChatGPT, writing emails, creating images, but you know, the agriculture industry is actually becoming one of the biggest growth industries using AI, believe it or not. I mean, you know, it's not about replacing farmers with robots. I think it's more about farmers using better information. I mean, AI can monitor soil conditions, temperature, humidity, crop health, and weather forecasts, and even detect, you know, plant disease before they're really visible to the human eye. So, you know, instead of really spending hours checking everything manually, AI is sort of watching these systems around the clock and alerting the farmer when something needs attention.
6: Yeah, they interviewed in this story a farmer from Green Farm Newfoundland. I believe he is Scott Neary, the CEO of that farm. And he said this. He said, AI can play a big role in helping farmers do things they normally wouldn't do without it. We've learned to integrate our climate control equipment and our sensors and have it centrally controlled, monitored, and maintained by AI as well, which really gives us a big leg up over large-scale competitors in Ontario and California and beyond. Though the criticism for those in the agriculture sector of AI is what something we talked about a couple of weeks ago, the actual physical toll that the centers that drive AI cause in communities, be it on water, be it on space, being using up land. How do you strike a balance here, Kevin? Is it up to the proponents of AI usage to strike that balance and make the point about a managed and sustainable approach to all of this usage?
17: Yeah, I mean, good question. I think that's the question people are asking, right? And there, like you said, there's definitely challenges. That energy challenge, I think, is definitely the biggest, right? Where AI requires so much powerful data in those data centers. And I think the conversation people should be having, too, is sort of about data ownership. I mean, modern farms generate a tremendous amount of information about crops and soil and fertilizer and production. And, you know, if an AI company is analyzing that data, who actually owns it? Is it the farmer? Is it the software company? And I think, you know, these are the questions I think need to be answered as this technology becomes a lot more available here in Newfoundland.
6: All right. Well, before I let you go off and pretend you're John Daly and Tiger Woods, a combination of all the greats, or maybe you're the Hawk, speaking of AI, you could be the Hawk. I don't know. Last question for you. So there's farming. What other industries are you seeing that, you know, we don't necessarily think of that are using AI to help manage their practices?
17: I mean, you know, you want to think of AI working in the background of a lot of industries right now. And I think most people think AI lives in the computer. You know, it's now helping people, I think, grow lettuce and monitor these greenhouses and really guide tractors. So it's, you know, it's probably not replacing farmers in any time soon. I wouldn't think it. I think it's simply more about helping good farmers make better decisions. And so, you know, I think that's really the future of AI when it comes to maybe the agricultural section. Not replacing people, but really helping people do what they already do, only a little better.
6: All right. Well, maybe that's the metaphor for your golf game. Do what you do, but do it a little better. Kev, appreciate the time as always, my friend. Enjoy the afternoon on the greens. Thank you for joining us.
17: Anytime, Tim. Thanks. I appreciate it.
6: All right, that is our friend Kevin Andrews. You hear him regularly on Tuesday mornings. He joins us from time to time. He's a teacher and a tech blogger and analyst. When we come back, Macklin Celebrini, he's about to make bucket loads of money. What might that mean for the signings of other stars as we go forward in the NHL? We'll talk to our friend Steve Callahan in a moment here on the Tim Power Show.
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6: Well, if you blinked, you might have missed the big hockey story yesterday. And that is, there's a new highest paid player in the NHL. Anybody who follows hockey will know his name, but others may not. His name is Macklin Celebrini. He plays for the San Jose Sharks, entering his third year in the NHL. He just signed a five-year contract extension worth $94 million. The deal carries an average annual value of $18.8 million, making it the richest annual contract in the NHL. So total value is $94 million. It's 5 years starting next. Well, it starts officially next year. His original contract for this year is $975,000. He's ahead of Connor McDavid. He's ahead of Leon Draisaitl. He's the top gun. And how do we get here? And what does that mean for player signings as we go forward? To talk about that and maybe a quick chat about Patrick Kane returning to Chicago, joined by our friend Steve Callahan. Steve, boy, that is not a bad race to go from $975,000 a year to $18,800,000 a year. I think we all wish we could have performed as well as Macklin Celebrini to get that kind of remuneration. You surprised by this, or is this a real smart move by his current owners at San Antonio to lock him in while he's on his ascension?
0: Well, it's just not a contract for Macklin Celebrini. I mean, it's really a statement about where the NHL is headed. It's no surprise. You know, he could command 20 million, really, yeah. Ideally. I mean, he does demand that type of percentage from his team's cap, but obviously 18.8, he's certainly writing a thank you note to Daniel Briere and for his efforts and what transpired there. That's how this was driven. It was an offer sheet driven contract. You know, if that contract wasn't put in place for Leo Carlson to accept, then we would probably be talking about 14 million, 16. So it certainly was it was the answer to an equation that didn't go forward for Philadelphia, and it worked out in Macklin's situation in San Jose. You know, they're obviously going to lock up their future star. Mm-hmm. Did they want to do it at 18 million? Probably not right away. You know, they've got other business to take care of, but this is certainly a statement across the league as to where the league is headed, especially now being so superstar driven and such young mm-hmm. age as well. It's incredible.
6: Yeah, and Celebrini just turned 20, I believe, because last year he was eligible for the World Junior team. Of course, he was on the Olympic team this year. He was a big star there. He was a captain of Canada at the World Championships. He's yet to lead his team, San Jose, to the playoffs, but he seems, for now, because Connor Bedard has not had the easiest introduction to the NHL in terms of injuries, to be the preeminent superstar, although Bedard just signed a pretty big contract as well. Explain that Leo Carlson signing, because again, to most of the audience, unless they're hockey fans, they won't know who Leo Carlson is. He isn't necessarily a household name in hockey, but also a young player on the rise. You credited Dan Briere. Briere, of course, is the GM of the Flyers, where Carlson is gone. So what did Briere do here? What was he saying about Carlson?
0: Well, I think Daniel Briere for the Philadelphia Flyers was trying to make a statement. He wanted to tell his fan base that we're going to be aggressive. We're going to try to get out there. I think he didn't do the best homework when it came to understanding the ownership of the Anaheim Ducks. You know, we have the seventh highest, richest owner in sports, active sports history, including all sports. That's an incredible wealth. So for a man like that to be able to match what that played out for. So for the listeners, he made him an offer sheet, he signed it, but Anaheim had 7 days to match. And I think understanding that whether it was going to be 18 or 20 million or 16 million, what it did was, you know, with Anaheim matching the contract and being in a financial position to be able to do so, was it something they wanted to do? No. But now it's changed the landscape for everybody. What Daniel Briere didn't do any favors to 31 other teams, he did do yeah. an incredible favor to over 700 players. Everything is now going to work off that. And even though you may say it's not fair and it's not a true comp, it's still going to factor into certain teams and certain, you know, landscapes, whether it's, you know, Columbus with Adam Fantilli. Now we have Minnesota with Quinn Hughes and Cale Makar. I mean, we're going to see players now escalate over 18 million unless they choose to make certain, you know, acquaintances for the teams that they already have. Surprising that may happen. We'll see. It's all on an individual basis. But obviously that offer is what's really driven the market right now. And you know, players are going to use it. They're waiting. There's no reason why mm-hmm. Quinn Hughes, Cale Makar would sign Adam Fantilli. They're all sitting back waiting for these contracts to play themselves out. And, you know, Macklin Celebrini is going to be the highest paid player for, I would say, days, until somebody else steps up now very shortly.
6: Yeah. Well, and the interesting thing to your point about how it's changed the dynamics, and I think this is the fascinating part, and you're nailing it on the head, where we've moved into a place with the NHL where we're paying for what we hope is future success, which is something we see in the other major sports as opposed to already acknowledged performance. Look at Gretzky, look at Crosby, Lemieux, Ovechkin, all of those guys performed before they got big deals, and they weren't of the magnitude of all of these dollars. And good on the players if they can demonstrate that they have that potential and they can earn a living doing it. Good on them. They're still behind the other major sports leagues, way behind in terms of compensation. Steve, got to ask you about this because this also transpired last week, and Patrick Kane's name will be a bit more familiar to this audience. He, of course, won 3 Stanley Cups with the Chicago Blackhawks. He spent a little bit of time in the New York Rangers organization. He spent a year with Detroit, but he's going back to Chicago, and he will be united with Connor Bedard. What do you make of this move and what that might mean both for Patty Kane and for the Blackhawks?
0: Well, we just talked about the future of the NHL, and now we're kind of looking at, you know, the closing of a legacy. And I think he got a contract that he may not have gotten from any other team with, you know, the 2 years at $8 million. It's an incredible contract for him at his age. But let's step back a little bit. This is a mentoring opportunity. This is an opportunity, you know, for Patrick to go back to, you know, where he had such a Hall of Fame career created with the Stanley Cups and Conn Smythe Trophy, Hart Trophy. I mean, he's going to go down as one of the greatest Blackhawks ever. It takes some pressure off Connor Bedard right now, too, you know. Patrick Kane is going to give them some special moments at time. And it allows the pressure to come off. These young players are going to learn from him and what it's like to be an incredible pro, which is what he was and still is, obviously. You know, he gets to finish where it all started. How many players get an opportunity to do that? I mean, it is incredible. He's returning to hopefully relive the past a little bit. You know, but he's also returning to help shape Chicago's future. So it's a little bit of past, but also a little bit of future, and hoping that he's, you know, he can't do any wrong here. He really can't. He's already has a legacy there. There's going to be exciting nights in the building, but you know, he is going to be a part now of not only the foundation, what they're building off, but obviously creating a foundation for something to build onwards. An incredible mentoring opportunity, you know, obviously I'm excited to see some real exciting moments from him. I think he's going to bring some real excitement to Chicago.
6: And oft described by American hockey players and American youth hockey players as the best American player. So we should give him that credit. Got about a minute for this. I didn't warn you I was going to ask you about it, but I know you can handle it. Talking about great players, Ovi, he's going to play another year. The greatest goal scorer in the history of the NHL is going to do it for under $5 million. He may show up at training camp weighing about the same as a Washington football player. Offensive line weight at about 300 pounds. He's a big man. He doesn't play defense anymore. What do you make of Ovi going another year and playing the game? He doesn't need the money, but I think he wants to get 1,000 goals. Is that what this is about?
0: Well, I think this, I mean, he's an individual who just absolutely loves the game. That's all this is about. He loves the game. He loves the team aspect. He loves, you know, being around the guys in the organization. He's been the face of the organization, and he'll be the face of the organization, you know, for decades and decades to come. He is put on, you know, this will be, he can still play. I mean, this is a guy that still puts up numbers.
6: Yeah, he can still shoot.
0: And they've made some nice changes around their team, too. They've insulated him a little bit better here now, and they're a big hockey club, and they know that they're also in a division that can be up for the taking once you get past Carolina, so they could still find themselves maybe battle for that 3-4 spot, maybe a wild card opportunity. So, you know, one more run at it, hey, he's done nothing to not deserve it, and one more year of Ovi is not a bad thing. So
6: who knows, boy? Maybe we can get him in the Newfoundland Senior Hockey League by the time he's 50 and he can whack up a bunch of goals and have a lot of fun. Steve, appreciate the time as always. Thank you, my friend.
0: Oh, we'll chat soon, Tim. Thanks.
6: All right, that is our friend Steve Callahan talking about the Macklin Celebrini contract and the what it may mean to the whole structuring of the NHL and what goes from here. Okay, earlier today, our friend Jerry Lynn Mackey had a chat with Julia Kent. Just as we head into the peak of the summer travel season, a major hurdle is looming for passengers. Flight attendants at WestJet issued a 72-hour strike notice, threatening to walk off the job as early as Sunday if a last-minute deal isn't reached. With WestJet being a crucial carrier for travelers coming and going from Newfoundland and Labrador, a strike could mean significant disruptions for stranded passengers. Julia Kent is a director of advocacy and community relations at CAA Atlantic. This morning she spoke with Jerry Lynn about how this could impact your travel plans and what rights you are entitled to if your flight is grounded. Have a listen.
1: How severe will the ripple effect be for flights coming in and out of Newfoundland and Labrador?
2: Well, particularly because we're in Atlantic Canada and we already have limited options, any sort of flight disruption, whether it be a strike or otherwise, is always a pretty big deal. So it does have a trickle-down effect, a snowball effect, if you will, where it affects other flights, the availability of those flights, but also the prices of those flights. So it is definitely something to pay attention to and to be concerned, especially if you're traveling between now and August 4th.
1: If there's a listener out there who has a WestJet flight booked for this weekend and it gets canceled due to the strike or the potential for a strike, what are their

0: if you are willing to roll the dice that the strike will not happen. So that's our best advice right now. Don't be alarmed, but stay informed, stay in the know, check your app, check your email, things like that, and keep all receipts if a flight does get canceled, and know that CAA has a fantastic plain language guide online, airpassengerrightsguide.ca, where you can put in your exact scenario and it will tell you exactly how much you are compensated, if anything.
1: All right, just so I'm clear, Julia, is the airline legally required to pay for meals and hotels if passengers end up stranded at the airport because of a union strike?
0: It depends on your situation. So that would be a situation where it would be a good idea to put it into our air passenger rights guide, and so you can find out exactly what you're entitled to. However, I will say that airlines are required in this scenario to book you on another flight that they have a partnership with if it's canceled within a reasonable time frame, or if that's not available, to book you on any airline within a reasonable time frame. And I believe that time frame is within 48 hours. So there are rights there. Your rights don't disappear in the event of a strike or the possibility of a strike. So that's good to know for passengers. But what we really don't want is people to be found in that situation where they need to travel and their flight is canceled. So please act now if you're listening and look into your flight arrangements if possible.
1: And I'm not sure if you can answer this, but a lot of people rely on their credit cards, travel insurance, or third-party coverage. Oh. Does standard trip cancellation insurance actually cover you if your flight's grounded for a labor dispute?
0: Well, this is a great question, and it is one that I hear all the time. Mike's got a credit card, I'm covered. So the answer is every credit card is very different. And if you don't know the exact specifics of your plan, you know, recently, don't make that assumption. So it is always a good idea to buy travel insurance, even if you're just traveling within Canada. A lot of people don't know that. But I will say, now that this strike is a known issue, a lot of travel insurance will not allow you to buy travel insurance for a known issue. So for example, you cannot buy house insurance if your house is actively on fire. That just is common sense. Travel insurance kind of works the same way. So now that this is a known issue, you can't buy new travel insurance for this. Now, where WestJet is offering free cancellations and changes until August 4th, that would also be something that the insurance companies would be looking for you to take advantage of. If you choose not to, it is unlikely that, because this is a known issue, that your insurance company would cover you. So please take advantage of that. And obviously, you can't buy new travel insurance for a WestJet flight between now and August 4th.
1: Right. That does make sense. So for anyone holding a WestJet ticket for the coming days who is understandably anxious right now, what steps should they be taking right now before they even pack their bags?
0: Well, thankfully, WestJet is being really reasonable, right? So we can change the flight or cancel the flight if you're flying between now and August 4th. So definitely look into that. Go on the WestJet website. You've probably gotten some emails about that. Take advantage of that. Look into your options for sure. Specifically, it's going to be different depending on your plans. So if your plans are flexible or if you're traveling for an event like a wedding. But if you book through a travel advisor, contact your travel advisor. They will know what to do. They'll walk you through that. If you booked something like WestJet Vacations or some sort of a package, go through that provider versus going directly to WestJet because you bought the package through that other entity. And please know, Encore, which is one of the subsets of WestJet that operates some flights, their flights will not be affected. So if you're traveling on Encore, don't worry. 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
5: All right, welcome back. Well, the last segment of the show is an important one. We've talked to a few people who are doing big journeys or have done big journeys recently. We've got another one, and that is Caleb Leary. He is biking across Canada for animal welfare. Caleb, great to have you. Tell us what your plan is and why you've been motivated to do this.
6: Hi, Tim. Yeah, thank you for having me. Well, my plan is get to Cape Spear tomorrow. I'm just outside of St. John's now, so I've gone just under 8,000 kilometers coming from Tofino. And I've always had a passion for animals. I've had a passion for the tragically hip, too. And that's kind of where the inspiration for the journey came from.
5: I don't know if the Tragically Hip sang about Newfoundland, but they've certainly sang about a lot of Canada, and you're seeing all of that now. Are you an animal owner, lover yourself, Caleb? Give us some background on that, because there's a lot of important charities and causes out there, but tell us about the animal interest.
6: Yeah, I own a cat. Her name is Lucy. She's such a sweetheart. I'm a volunteer at the SPCA. I'm from the Hamilton area, so that's where I volunteer. And I've always been, passionate about helping animals. So unfortunately, I couldn't work in the field. That was not a good fit for me, so I thought, what else can I do? And I kind of combined my love of adventure and my love of animals and drew some inspiration from Gord Downie. And that's kind of what culminated in this big, long bike trip across the country.
5: So when did you start, and how long have you been going for?
6: I started May 21st, I believe it was. And, I've been going ever since.
5: You've had quite the clip then. I mean, how many total miles will that be by the time you get to Cape Spear based on the routes that you've taken, Caleb?
6: So it'll be right about 8,000 kilometers on the nose. Lots of climbing too. Lots of elevation, lots of hills to climb along the way as well. I would say I average anywhere between, about 100 to 150 kilometers a day, and haven't taken that many days off, so it's just been kind of go from the start.
5: Well, you can enjoy the weekend in St. John's, and certainly you got to climb to get up to Cape Spear, as you probably know already. There's a great, one of the toughest running road races is the Cape to Cabot, which is a famous race from Cape Spear to Cabot Tower. For people who want to donate, Caleb, how can they do that?
6: Yeah, so I have a Facebook and an Instagram page. It's called Courage Canada Crossing, so Courage like the Tragically Hip song. And all the links to the GoFundMe are in those social media pages. There's a link to an interactive map by Peace Canada, which can help people find a local sanctuary that they could donate directly to that way if they'd prefer. But yeah, feel free to give me a follow and follow me along as I finish the journey.
5: All right, so last two questions for you. Most memorable part of the ride across the country so far?
6: That's tough. I have a soft spot for the East
5: Coast. Sorry, you're in Newfoundland. I'm going to ask you a Newfoundland-specific question after. So you can flatter another part of the country now, Caleb, and then you can flatter Newfoundland in a minute. So outside of Newfoundland, Caleb, your most favorite part of the ride?
6: Okay. All right. Well, I'm still going to stick to the East Coast. My family is from Nova Scotia, so all my childhood we'd spend the summers there. And you reach a point when you're riding in Quebec along the St. Lawrence where you can really start to smell the Atlantic Ocean. And that was really special to me. It kind of brought me right back home, and it really felt good to make it to that point. So that was pretty magical, pretty special, and I'll go with that.
5: All right, now the Newfoundland question. What have you enjoyed most about your ride across our province?
6: I've enjoyed every hill that I've climbed, of course, and there have been plenty of them. I've really enjoyed the people. Everyone's been so friendly. Every time I pull over and stop at whether it's a gas station or a little restaurant or wherever it is, there's people coming up and asking me about my journey, whether I'm feeling okay, offering me food or water. So, I mean, it's hard to beat the Newfoundland hospitality. It's really special.
5: All right. Well, one last time, tell people where they can donate before I let you go, Caleb. I want to make sure we get a chance to get you some money. Tell us one more time.
6: Yeah. So it's Courage, like the Tragically Hip song, Courage Canada Crossing. And you can find me on Facebook and Instagram.
5: All right. Good to talk to you, man. And by the way, it's a good time to do it because, as you probably know, in 3 weeks is the 10th anniversary of the Tragically Hip's last live concert in Kingston, and that's being broadcast nationally. Caleb, great to have you.
6: Thanks, Tim.
5: All right. Take care. That is Caleb Leary riding across Canada. We will get an update on what time he's actually going to be in Cape Spear tomorrow. I forgot to ask him the obvious question, but there you go. That happens with me sometimes. Thank you for listening today. Thank you to Claudette. She's had a lot to manage with me today, and I appreciate that. We will be back tomorrow with more of the Tim Power Show.
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9: 5 o'clock, we have cloudy skies and metro. No real wind to speak of. Temperature only into the mid-teens. Going to be chilly on the island for the next few days. Not so in Labrador. Your full provincial weather forecast coming your way just around the corner. In our news, that child that was struck by a vehicle last Thursday has succumbed to his injuries. We'll have a full report. We'll hear from the RNC on that as well. The CB North wildfires last year, the leads have dried up. They have no suspects right now, and police asking the public for help, and the two Dannys fighting it out over Southlands Boulevard. We'll hear from Danny Williams and Danny Breen in that case. In sports, kind of a light night in Major League Baseball. No Jays in action, but the 1976 Olympics. Do you remember Nadia Comaneci? Have a little bit to say about her. Good afternoon. I'm Brian Medore, the VOCM Day in Review. First in our news, the RNC has upgraded charges against a man accused in a pedestrian vehicle collision that claimed the life of a six-year-old boy. The child was struck at the intersection of Thorburn Road and Larkhall Street last Thursday evening. He was rushed to hospital, but has succumbed to his injuries. RNC say the charges against 32-year-old Tyler Julian Day have been upgraded to impaired driving causing death, as well as dangerous driving causing death and failing to remain at the scene of an accident causing death. RNC Constable Stephanie Meyer says, thanks to the vigilance and help of the public, they were able to track down and arrest the accused who had fled the scene.
10: Because of the assistance from the public in this file, we have been able to lay these charges. The investigation is ongoing, but we have gathered a significant amount of evidence from the public and through our investigations to support the charges. Because of the member of the public that did follow that vehicle after the collision, we were able to quickly locate and arrest that driver.
9: Day was scheduled to appear in court today. One man is dead following a single vehicle crash in the area of the airstrip on Belle Island yesterday. RCMP responded to the scene around 8:30 in the morning. A 58-year-old man was found dead near the vehicle. RCMP say at this time the death is not being treated as suspicious. There's an increased police presence in Port Saunders this afternoon due to an ongoing investigation in the area. RCMP say there's no immediate threat to the general public, but they ask that residents avoid areas where officers are present to allow them to do their work. Police are asking the public to refrain from posting images, video, and information about police activities and locations in the interest of public and police safety. Port Saunders RCMP need the public's help also in locating 33-year-old Tyler James Melvin Bennett, who has a warrant out for his arrest. RCMP say leads in their investigation into wildfires in Conception Bay North last year have dried up. They're now appealing to the public for more information. VOCM's Zach Power reports.
11: A series of suspicious fires left area residents on tenterhooks, culminating in two major blazes, one in Adams Cove in May that destroyed a number of properties, and one in August that tore through 11 communities and leveled some 200 structures in the region, displacing dozens of families. In a news conference today, RCMP say outside experts used polygraphs to interview individuals who were suspected of having knowledge of or involvement in the August fire, or who were in direct proximity of where it started. Mounties believe that individuals named in social media speculation or other reports have been cleared of any wrongdoing at this time. Police still believe that the fires are suspicious and that there are people who have information and have yet to come forward. Inspector Adam Pike says that the investigation is a challenge given the lack of information, adding that it will be difficult to move forward as things currently stand. He says extra resources have been dedicated to the investigation. Anyone with information has to contact Harbor Grace RCMP or Crime Stoppers. Zach Power, VOCM, local news now.
9: City of St. John's responding to concerns raised over continued delays in the completion of the extension of Southlands Boulevard linking Galway and Southlands. Danny Williams of Ducor, the developer behind Galway, frustrated with the city in a dispute that has prevented him from getting the permits needed to build a number of new projects. Williams says the portion of Southlands Boulevard that needs to be completed is not on his property, yet he's being blocked from further development until the extension is complete. It's an issue that's been ongoing for years. Williams says Ducor has built Southlands Boulevard down to the Galway boundary and several million dollars has been spent on the roadbed.
12: We have not received any compensation, so quite frankly, we've done everything we can, and, you know, we're basically being held up. We're not even allowed to file a development application. We have an apartment building fully designed for the last 2 years. The city will not accept our application. We've got a daycare center. They won't accept the application. As well, our housing now, we've sold the lots that are in Galway. And we had a fast food business that was ready to start up. So, you know, the city has basically stopped us in our tracks.
9: St. John's Mayor Danny Breen says the city is clear secondary access is required in order for further development to happen.
13: We're frustrated, too, because we'd like to have this settled. The requirements are very clear on the need for secondary access, and they've been known for quite some time, that once you reach a certain volume of activity in the area, secondary access is required. And that has been known all along. That secondary access hasn't been finished. So it needs to be finished before we can proceed with further permitting in the residential and commercial area.
9: The city says responsibility for the work is part of an agreement between Fairview Investments, the developer behind Southlands, and Ducor, which is responsible for Galway and is out of its hands. Justice Minister traveling in Labrador today, touring RCMP detachments in the region. Minister Helen Conway Ottenheimer visiting all the headquarters along the coast and in Happy Valley Goose Bay, along with RCMP Commanding Officer Assistant Commissioner Pat Cal. At the invitation of the RCMP, the minister will meet with local Indigenous and community leaders to learn more about how the RCMP can best serve the region. She'll also meet with representatives of the town of Happy Valley Goose Bay, where public safety and security concerns have dominated discussion for years. The department says ensuring every community feels safe and secure is a key priority of government. A provincial cabinet minister is pulling no punches in his response to a detractor who has targeted him repeatedly. On VOCM Open Line, Chris Tibbs was responding to Paul Healy, whose frustration, seeking a response from the minister on a matter involving his family, started to get personal and struck a nerve. He says Healy was feeding on a piece of correspondence that he received from another constituent attacking the gay community. Tibbs responded by labeling the man, whose name is not known, a pathetic weakling.
14: This person reached out to me personally to tell me that my gay son and the rest of the homosexuals within our community are the ones basically tearing apart the fabric of society.
9: Tibbs, who is a fierce advocate for his son and the LGBTQ community, says taking the matter out on his son was a low blow. He doesn't mince words in the response.
14: It's something that I've taken on many years ago when our son came out to us. I know the struggles he had. He had four men in a vehicle one time chased him into the woods using everybody's favorite F word, a derogatory term, chased him into the woods a couple years ago, Brian. And this is the stuff that our young people have to put up with. So if Paul Healy wants to defend the person that I called a pathetic weakling, my exact words were, if my 20-year-old son is what's offending you, then in my part, I think you're a pathetic weakling.
9: Healy maintains his stance that Tibbs is not being held accountable.
15: I received an email from a gentleman who was a veteran. He was an Afghanistan veteran. He sent me the screenshots of the conversation that he had with Chris Tibbs when Chris Tibbs called him a pathetic weakling. Now, I don't know the story before that era, but on what level could an elected official call one of his constituents a weakling, pathetic weakling?
9: Both were speaking on VOCM Open Line with Brian Callahan this week. Some occupants of Cochrane Pond Park have begun the process of vacating the area after removal notices were issued by the provincial government earlier this month. The province issued the notices on July 6th and 7th, giving campers and property owners 30 days to clear out. The province says any structures or items not removed in the next week or so will be subject to further enforcement action. Under the Lands Act, structures illegally erected on Crown land must be removed, demolished, or otherwise disposed of within 30 days of receiving written notice. Occupants are also required to restore Crown land to a satisfactory condition. The hours are winding down. Strike or lockout looms at the country's second-largest air carrier. But even before 0 hour, WestJet will begin scaling back flights in preparation. With WestJet being a crucial carrier for travelers coming and going from Newfoundland and Labrador, a strike could mean significant disruptions in stranded passengers. In the wake of all this, the airline is allowing people who are booked on a flight from now until Tuesday, August 4th, to change or cancel penalty-free. Julia Kent, a director with CAA Atlantic, encourages flyers to take advantage of the company's offer to do just that. However, things become a bit more tangly if a person's destination is for a wedding or other type of time-specific event.
16: It may be in your best interest to book on another carrier or to look at your other options. So contact your travel advisor, look into that free cancellation or change right away. If your plans are a little bit more flexible, maybe you don't have a specific event that you're traveling for, you can look at changing your dates and potentially remaining on WestJet if you are willing to roll the dice that the strike will not happen.
9: NDP calling on government to take measures to reduce home heating costs for Newfoundlanders and Labradorians. The MHA for St. John's East Kitty Vitty, Sheila O'Leary, says people may not be thinking about the cost of home heat during the summer months, but winter is coming. Government has a chance to make a difference by letting people keep more money in their pockets, O'Leary says, ensuring that the July 1st power rate increase did not exceed 2.25% was a good first step. But residents are still facing higher costs.
17: We know the cost of doing this, to remove the HST from the heating, which would really give people a break while all these negotiations for whatever deals are coming down, yep, down the pipe.
9: Revenue at Loblaw, the parent company of Dominion and Shoppers Drug Mart, was up in the second quarter this year over last. The company recorded a profit of $751 million. That's up from $714 million over the same period last year. Revenue, including both its retail operations and the PC Financial business, totaled $15.27 billion. That's up from $14.67 billion in the same quarter of 2025. Race is on to rebuild the blood supply in Canada before patient care is impacted. Over the last 6 weeks, national inventories have fallen by 20%, an unusually fast pace, but officials are perplexed as to why. Regardless, August is a time when hospitals can see a spike in demand, and the August long weekend is upon us. Canadian Blood Services is putting out an urgent call for donors. Gord Skiffington, Community Development Manager with the agency in Newfoundland and Labrador, says the number of appointments has fallen short by 1,500 to 2,500. That means they have to draw on existing inventory to meet patient demand.
18: We currently have limited day supply on hand of several blood types, which is not sustainable for patient care. So we need donors of all blood types now to book an appointment, go to a donor center to donate blood.
9: Berry lovers making the most of the short-lived strawberry harvest, turning out in droves to pick their own strawberries at Lester's Farm Market on Brookfield Road in St. John's. Chris Lester says, been very busy, people taking advantage of the very short season, so busy, in fact, that Lester's has had to establish parking restrictions along Brookfield Road.
19: We often hear people say, geez, I was going to go pick it tomorrow, and then next thing you know, people are saying, geez, strawberry season's gone. So when it does arrive, it's definitely pretty busy here. This year is a really, really good year with strawberries. They are super, super tasty. I don't know if it's a cold night or what's going on, but they're absolutely delicious, and there's a lot of them out there.
9: Question of the day. Do you agree with the Child Death Review Committee's recommendation to introduce substance abuse education at the primary school level? Yes and no, and a resounding majority for yes, introduce it at the primary school level. 14 and a half minutes after 5 o'clock. Coming up next, I'll have your full provincial weather forecast. I'm Brian Medore. This is the VOCM Day in Review.
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9: St. John's Metro, rest of the Avalon, nice evening, light winds, kind of benign weather, so to speak. Drizzle showers, though, on Friday, light winds 15, things dry out Friday night, cloudy 17 all weekend, but sunny and 20 on Monday. Clarenville Central, a bit of drizzle fog tonight. That drizzle moves out halfway through tomorrow, but then some showers back in Friday night and Saturday. Things dry out on Sunday. South Coast, nice evening tonight, but showers for Friday night in through Saturday before the sun returns on Sunday. West Coast, Southwest Coast, Northern Peninsula, cloud tonight, nice evening, but then showers moving in overnight. Those showers now going to continue through Friday night and into Saturday. Temperatures only in the teens daytime. Things dry out on Sunday. Goose Bay, cloudy tonight, maybe a thunder shower very early tonight, light winds and 17, the low overnight. Friday, cloud, light winds and 26, still a hot spot in the province. Looking at Saturday, a mix of sun and cloud, 21, and Sunday, back into the high 20s, sunny and 27. Lab West, nice evening, clear and 10 overnight, but sunny and 26 on Friday, sunny 23 Saturday. 22 degrees and cloudy skies for Sunday. And for the north coast of Labrador, cloud and fog tonight, sunny and 17 on Friday, sunny 17 again on Saturday, and much the same for Sunday. Right now, Metro, no wind to speak of, cloudy skies, temperature is at 15 degrees. It is 17 and a half minutes after 5 o'clock. I'm Brian Medore, and this is the VOCM Day in Review.
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30: 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American Idol
4: Idol is set to sing another song. ABC has renewed the series for season 25, with auditions kicking off next month. The renewal is not a surprise given the previous season launched with its biggest season premiere in 4 years. What is somewhat surprising is Disney is leaning into the fact that it's heading into season 25, given that 15 of those seasons aired on Fox. ABC, which rebooted the show back in 2018, referred to the last season as season 9. The most recent season starred Luke Bryan, Lionel Richie, and Carrie Underwood as judges, and reports say that they are currently ironing out deals to potentially come back as the trio. Ryan Seacrest has hosted the show since the very first season. American Idol will premiere next year, usually premieres in February, although this year it debuted at the end of January and also streamed on Disney Plus, and auditions kick off August 25th. I'm Matt Barron with your Entertainment Minute on VOCM.
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9: Good evening, sports fans. I'm Brian Medor. There is one baseball game in the books. Tampa Bay now 20 games over 500, 3-2 win over Texas. Kansas City leading Minnesota 3-0. They're in the ninth. The Yanks and the White Sox scoreless. They're in the sixth. Cubbies and St. Louis 1-1 in the sixth. The Blue Jays are idle for tonight. Vladdy had that hamstring biter the other night. He is day-to-day after missing the game last night, that win over Washington. The only reason they won that is Washington's fielding was terrible. Yesavage was great on the mound. And retired Romanian gymnast Nadia Comăneci, remember back in the 1976 Olympics, spectacular star of the show, is going to be back in Montreal marking the 50th anniversary of those 1976 Summer Games, where she became the first to score a perfect 10. It is now 23 minutes after 5 o'clock. I'm Brian Medor. This is The Day in Review.
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13: Hi, it's Russell. Hey, it's the end of July, but it might be time to book an appointment with an optometrist if your kid needs back-to-school glasses. Find out how long that wait list is. As the bills pile up and the costs get higher, what do we put at the top of that list? A new study ranks the bills that give us the most stress. And Music NL has a new batch of musicians ready to honor with this year's awards. We'll reveal the latest list of nominees.
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0: That's Rick Astley on your VOCM. Good evening. Matt Barron in for Greg Smith. Hope you're having a great day so far. Even though we're getting into the evening hours, I want to let you know that you still have a little bit of time to register for a really cool event happening tomorrow, courtesy of VOCM Cares and the Royal Newfoundland Constabulary. 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
9: St. John's Metro, the rest of the Avalon, nice evening tonight, down to 12 overnight. Drizzle and showers Friday, and temperature only 15. Things dry out Friday night, cloudy 17 all weekend. Clarenville Central, drizzle fog tonight. Drizzle ends tomorrow afternoon, but showers tomorrow night and Saturday. South Coast, nice evening. Showers, though, for Friday. Friday night and Saturday. And for the West Coast, Southwest Coast, and the Northern Peninsula, dry tonight, but showers overnight Friday night and Saturday.
10: Weather, and more weather. 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Frequent weather updates. 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
2: I'm Brian Medore. Truckers across the province are uniting in tribute to one of their own who died in a horrific crash in central Newfoundland earlier this week. Truckers are keeping their lights on in memory of 74-year-old Draper Bemister, who passed away early Tuesday morning when the rig he was driving collided with another tractor trailer and caught fire. Members of the NL Truckers Facebook page are posting pictures of their rigs with the lights on for a fellow driver described as a wonderful person gone way too soon. The cause of the collision, which forced a lengthy closure of the Trans-Canada Highway, is under investigation. RNC say the death of a 6-year-old child killed by an alleged impaired driver is a call that first responders will never get over. The little boy was struck at the intersection of O'Leary Avenue and Thorburn Road last Thursday and has since succumbed to his injuries. 32-year-old Tyler Julian Day now facing charges including impaired driving causing death, leaving the scene of an accident causing death, and dangerous driving causing death. Day, who was scheduled to appear in court yesterday, was remanded to custody pending a bail hearing scheduled for today. RNC Constable Stephanie Myers says the incident has affected a large number of people, from the grieving family to first responders and to the community as a whole.
3: The family has lost their 6-year-old child as a result of the actions of this man. The first responders that responded, my colleagues within the RNC, this is a call that will stick with them for the rest of their career. Unfortunately, most of our members on Operational Patrol Services or in the force will have a couple of those calls that you respond to as a patrol officer. And I know that's what we sign up to do, but you hope that it's never you that responds to these calls. And we all have a couple of those calls that stick with us. I think for the officers that responded to this incident on this day, this will be one of those calls that will stick with them in their careers. It is devastating.
2: Constable Meyer says there has been a significant number of impaired driving charges laid in recent months.
3: That's nothing new, unfortunately, for the RNC within our communities. Impaired driving is a choice that drivers make.
2: Construction on the next stage of the shared use path in the university area begins next week, meaning traffic delays and other interruptions. The city says this phase will involve Whiteaway Street from Elizabeth Avenue. The sidewalk on the south side of the street will be closed, but alternate routes will be provided. There will be some interruptions in water service, but residents will be notified by hand-delivered letter. The city says properties in the area may be subject to temporary loss of access, and community mailboxes will be relocated for a period of time. The work is expected to be finished in October. The Mounties say they have put more dedicated resources into trying to get to the bottom of a suspicious fire that destroyed some 200 structures in Conception Bay North last August. The officer in charge of investigative support services with the RCMP, Adam Palmer, says officers from outside the province have been assisting. Initial suspects identified in the investigation have been cleared with no new leads in the investigation. Has become a challenge. He believes information may have been reported to people of authority but not conveyed to RCMP. He's now asking people with information not directly reported to police to come forward. Weather forecast, St. John's Metro, rest of the Avalon. Drizzle or showers today, 15 degrees. Things dry out tonight, cloud and 17 all weekend. Clarville Central, drizzle ends this afternoon, 15 degrees, but showers tonight and Saturday. South Coast, showers this morning, 18 degrees. Showers tonight, showers again on Saturday. The West Coast, Southwest Coast, Northern Peninsula, showers today, tonight, and Saturday. That's your news. I'm Brian Medore.
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2: St. John's Metro, the rest of the Avalon, nice evening tonight, down to 12 overnight. Drizzle and showers Friday, and temperature only 15. Things dry out Friday night, cloudy 17 all weekend. Clarenville Central, drizzle fog tonight. Drizzle ends tomorrow afternoon, but showers tomorrow night and Saturday. South Coast, nice evening. Showers, though, for Friday. Friday night and Saturday. And for the West Coast, Southwest Coast, and the Northern Peninsula, dry tonight, but showers overnight Friday night, and Saturday.
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0: That's Tom Petty on your VOCM. Good evening, Matt Barron in for Greg Smith. And lots of things that you can still celebrate this evening that are happening on your days of the day that fall on this day. I had no idea it was National Cheesecake Day. Yeah, nothing wrong with a little late dessert. Or maybe a late meal because it's National Chili Dog Day. Okay, chili dog and then cheesecake. Might end up with a tummy ache, but totally worth it. It's also National Intern Day. Shout out to all the interns out there. Paperback Book Day. Maybe pick up something new to read. And Share a Hug Day. All great things that you could be celebrating this evening. Every single day, there is something different going on. There is a day for every day.
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11: St. John's Metro, the rest of the Avalon, nice evening tonight, down to 12 overnight. Drizzle and showers Friday, and temperature only 15. Things dry out Friday night, cloudy 17 all weekend. Clarenville Central, drizzle fog tonight. Drizzle ends tomorrow afternoon, but showers tomorrow night and Saturday. South Coast, nice evening. Showers, though, for Friday night and Saturday. And for the West Coast, Southwest Coast and the Northern Peninsula, dry tonight but showers overnight Friday night and Saturday.
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0: John Mellencamp, Cherry Bomb on your VOCM. 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
2: Hi, it's Russell. 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
1: St. John's Metro, the rest of the Avalon, nice evening tonight, down to 12 overnight. Drizzle and showers Friday, and temperature only 15. Things dry out Friday night, cloudy 17 all weekend. Clarenville Central, drizzle fog tonight. Drizzle ends tomorrow afternoon, but showers tomorrow night and Saturday. South Coast, nice evening. Showers, though, for Friday, Friday night, and Saturday. And for the West Coast, Southwest Coast, and the Northern Peninsula, dry tonight, but showers overnight Friday, Friday night, and Saturday.
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2: I'm Brian Madore. City of St. John's responding to concerns raised over continued delays in the completion of the extension of Southlands Boulevard linking Galway and Southlands. Danny Williams of Ducor, the developer behind Galway, is frustrated with the city in a dispute that has prevented him from getting the permits needed to build a number of new projects. Williams says the portion of Southlands Boulevard that needs to be completed is not on his property, yet he's being blocked from further development until the extension is complete. It's an issue that's gone for years. Williams says Ducor has built Southlands Boulevard down to the Galway boundary. Several million dollars has been spent on the roadbed.
3: You have not received any compensation. So, quite frankly, we've done everything we can, and, you know, we're basically being held up. We're not even allowed to file a development application. We have an apartment building fully designed for the last 2 years. The city will not accept our application. They've got a daycare center. They won't accept the application. As well, our housing now, we've sold the lots that are in Galway. And we had a fast food business that was ready to start up. So, you know, the city has basically stopped us in our tracks.
2: St. John's Mayor Danny Breen says the city is clear. Secondary access is required in order for further development to take place.
4: We're frustrated, too, because we'd like to have this settled. The requirements are very clear on the need for secondary access, and they've been known for quite some time, that once you reach a certain volume of activity in the area, secondary access is required. And that has been known all along. That secondary access hasn't been finished. So it needs to be finished before we can proceed with further permitting in the residential and commercial area.
2: RNC have upgraded charges against a man accused in a pedestrian vehicle collision that claimed the life of a six-year-old boy. The child was struck at the intersection of Thorburn Road and Larkhall Street in St. John's last Thursday. He was rushed to hospital and has since succumbed to his injuries. RNC say the charges against 32-year-old Tyler Julian Day have been upgraded to impaired driving causing death, dangerous driving causing death, and failing to remain at the scene of an accident causing death. RNC Constable Stephanie Myers says thanks to the vigilance and help of the public, they were able to track down and arrest the accused who had fled the scene.
5: Because of the assistance from the public in this file, we have been able to lay these charges. The investigation is ongoing, but we have gathered a significant amount of evidence from the public and through our investigations to support the charges. Because of the member of the public that did follow that vehicle after the collision, we were able to quickly locate and arrest that driver.
2: That's your news. I'm Brian Madore.
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2: St. John's Metro, the rest of the Avalon, nice evening tonight, down to 12 overnight. Drizzle and showers Friday, and temperature only 15. Things dry out Friday night, cloudy 17 all weekend. Clarenville Central, drizzle fog tonight. Drizzle ends tomorrow afternoon, but showers tomorrow night and Saturday. South Coast, nice evening. Showers, though, for Friday night and Saturday. And for the West Coast, Southwest Coast, and the Northern Peninsula, dry tonight, but showers overnight Friday night, and Saturday.
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8: Welcome to the show. I'm your host, Dr. Mike Wall. Today, we're diving into seasonal affective disorder, or what's also known as SAD. Now, this is a crucial issue that affects many of us in many ways, particularly here in Newfoundland and Labrador. We all know the weather in Newfoundland and Labrador is part of our lives. Almost every conversation starts with what's happening with it. In the wintertime, we want to hunker down and stay warm by the fire, and in the summer, it's as though many of our batteries are on full power. But why is this? Is it the warmth? Our ability to get outside? Or is it as simple as the fact that the sun is shining? I know that I always feel better when it's sunny out, but is there a real medical explanation for this? Well, today we dive into that question. Now, our province is known for its long, dark winters and being one of the foggiest places on Earth. In fact, St. John's and the Avalon averages 124 foggy days per year, which, combined with our limited winter sunlight, can significantly impact our physical and mental health. Joining us today is Dr. Norman Rosenthal, a renowned psychiatrist who first identified seasonal affective disorder and pioneered the use of light therapy as a treatment. Dr. Rosenthal is a clinical professor of psychiatry at Georgetown University Medical School and has conducted extensive research on seasonal affective disorder. He's published more than 200 scholarly papers and several influential books on the subject, including his latest, Defeating SAD, which offers a comprehensive guide to managing and overcoming the challenges of this condition. Well, we're lucky to have him here today to explore the symptoms and causes of SAD and discuss why it's particularly relevant in northern regions like ours. He'll help us uncover effective treatments and coping strategies. So without further ado, let's get to Dr. Rosenthal. Hi, Dr. Rosenthal. Thanks for coming on the show today.
9: Hi there. Good to be here.
8: Well, you are such an interesting researcher in the fact that you research something that's very specific to the place that we live here in Newfoundland and Labrador. You are the person that identified seasonal affective disorder. Maybe you could give our audience a bit of a background on yourself and your research.
9: Well, thank you. Yes, I came with my family to New York in the mid-1970s from South Africa, which is a very sunny country. So we had never really experienced the seasonal changes until then. And we came in the summertime where the days were long and they weren't as hot as they are these days. And it was a really dizzy, wonderful time. We'd never had such long days because Johannesburg is fairly close to the equator. And so we loved the summer. And then daylight savings time came. And we all of a sudden lost an hour of light at the end of the day. And I honestly didn't know what hit me. That first day coming out of my work, with the darkness suddenly all over the world, and it hadn't been the day before. And nobody had thought even to warn me about it, because for them it was all standard operating procedure. But for us, it was a little shocking, and I felt it very much biologically. And so the winter came, and I felt behavioral changes in myself, and then we got out of it, the spring, the summer, and then I thought, well, what was I complaining about? It's all actually fine. And that happened three times. And I'd come to study psychiatry. Unsurprisingly, I wanted to do research. And for my research area, I began to study the seasons.
8: That is such a fantastic story and so unique, because it's such a different perspective for everybody here. It just comes with the time of year. But I think we all know that. In particular, where we live in Newfoundland and Labrador, it's known as the foggiest place in the world. We're very far north and we have what we call vampire mode. You go to work when it's dark, you come out of your office when it's dark, and it's a very hard time for us. If you were to explain seasonal affective disorder, especially from the psychological side of things, what exactly is it?
9: Well, it's a condition that affects people at a certain season regularly, usually year in and year out, unless it's interrupted for some reason. And we initially describe the winter form of seasonal affective disorder that begins in the autumn, typically goes through the winter, you emerge from it in the spring or summer. And how long it is depends on where you are. You know, if you're down closer to the equator, it's going to be shorter and milder. If you're further north, it's going to be longer and more severe. So that was what we described first. This regularity was the hallmark of the form of seasonal affective disorder we initially described. I say initially because we've subsequently dealt with a summer version, which affects a different group of people and has somewhat different features.
8: Really?
9: Yeah. But I don't guess you get a lot of that where you are.
8: Now, seasonal affective disorder was initially identified as a condition related to dark winter months. However, Dr. Rosenthal's research didn't stop there. He also discovered that seasonal affective disorder can occur in the summer, particularly affecting individuals who are sensitive to heat. This condition, often referred to as summer SAD, mirrors the depressive symptoms experienced in the winter, but it's triggered by high temperatures and humidity. Now, for many people in a region like ours, where humid summer days can be challenging, this revelation is significant. Sometimes oppressive heat and humidity can lead to similar symptoms of depression, lethargy, and social withdrawal seen in winter SAD. So understanding how SAD can manifest in both winter and summer allows for a more comprehensive treatment and support strategies for us year-round. Well, what we end up getting is we go from this period, and, you know, I almost think of it almost as a depression. You know, it's almost like feels as though it's a depression for a lot of people. That's how they describe it. Their energy levels are down. Their mood has changed. They don't feel like engaging with people. You know, you start to really slow down into this period of heightened state, almost like a bipolar state, where people are now, it's summertime for our 8 weeks here, and people are out and about and social and everything is great, like you had said. So it's a high versus a low. I'm imagining that the other version of it would be for individuals that are experiencing excessive summer or excessive heat or something like that?
9: Well, they just have their depressed times in the summer, and it seems to be related to an intolerance of the heat. Now, you know, all of us don't like severe heat, but these people actually are laid low in much the same way as the winter folks feel in the middle of the winter.
8: That's unbelievable. That's unbelievable. And so you told us how you first discovered it, but you're also the person that came up with the concept of light therapy as a treatment. Can you explain why light therapy works, and how did you come to the point of using it? Was it just because you realized that it must be the light that's doing it?
9: Well, actually, there was science behind the whole initiative, in that up until, I would say, the late 1970s, people thought of light simply as something that helped you to see things. They didn't think of light as a biologically active principle. And then, in the late 1970s, we discovered that the secretion of the hormone melatonin could be suppressed by light, bright light specifically. And that was very, very interesting, because it was a new effect of light, hadn't been described before except in other animals. And somehow people thought that humans had escaped this kind of biological heritage. And in fact, we were wrong. It simply was a higher threshold of light that was needed to suppress melatonin. Now, so what? What about melatonin? Well, melatonin was a pivotal hormone in regulating seasons across the animal kingdom. So when we saw that there was a suppression of melatonin, that it had to be by bright light in humans, we knew about the biology of melatonin, how important it was in seasonal rhythms, and then we saw individual humans that had these kinds of winter problems. All the pieces of the Rubik's Cube came together.
8: We're talking with Dr. Norman Rosenthal, who is a researcher who discovered the condition seasonal affective disorder. This is what gives us those winter blues when days are dark, but also the reason why we may feel so recharged in the summer sun. Stick around, because there's lots more to learn in today's show.
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19: Welcome back. We're talking with Dr. Norman Rosenthal, who's a researcher who discovered the condition seasonal affective disorder. This is what can give us those winter blues when days are dark, but it's also the reason why we may feel so recharged in the summer sun. Let's get back to our interview. Oh, that's interesting. And melatonin, of course, helps us with sleep, but light also does other things for us too. Is there any other effects that it has on the body by having exposure to regular sunlight?
9: Indeed. You know, there are people, for example, with so-called delayed sleep phase syndrome. What that means is that these are late night owls. They cannot get to sleep at regular times, and they sleep in the morning, and their rhythms are out of sync. And it turns out that you can shift their rhythms with light and dark. And we did that in a study where we gave people bright light in the morning and kept them in darkness in the evening. And their rhythms, just as predicted, shifted earlier. So light has also got an effect on circadian rhythms. It's not just on melatonin, and it's not just on mood. These are all interrelated, but also somewhat separate functions of light.
19: Okay, so as an individual, it goes into a period where there is less light, particularly in northern areas where the days get longer and there's less of this light. This is starting to affect our hormones. And by using the light therapy, you've been able to restore this and sort of supplement it, almost like a greenhouse with a grow light would do for plants that don't get enough sun?
9: Well, yes, I think that is a very good analogy that you've just drawn. So in other words, there are people who are super sensitive to being deprived of light. They respond with a series of symptoms, really, that can be quite disabling in severe cases. And the good news, of course, is that they can be treated. primarily and initially with increasing the environmental light, which is a very safe and easy to do treatment. And that was part of what we did for years to really prove that it worked, because many, many people were skeptical about it.
20: Mm-hmm.
9: And, you know, the idea that this was a placebo effect was very much bandied about and laughed at, actually, until we could really, we and our colleagues, I should say, at other centers, could now replicate our initial findings and nail it down as a genuine effect, not just a placebo effect.
20: Well, that's interesting, because it was obviously adopted. I remember being on the North Slope of Alaska and some of the oil and gas sites, and they used light therapy for a lot of their crew, especially those that were trying to adapt to different shifts throughout the day where they might go weeks without seeing the sun at all. So it was very interesting. Now, with your psychiatrist hat on for a second here, if I was listening to this and I think this sort of sounds familiar, every fall I start to feel crummy and by the time spring rolls around, I'm just dying for summer to get here. What would be some signs and symptoms people would look for in themselves to say, hey, maybe I need to look deeper into this?
9: Well, I think the first thing to remember is it's not an all or none kind of thing. I mean, you haven't either got devastating seasonal affective disorder or else you're perfectly fine. There's a range of severity across the spectrum. So depending on how bad it is, let's just give a few little examples. It could be you're bedridden. Or it could be, no, you can get up, but it's hard to get up. You're late into the office. Your work is not as good because your concentration is not as good. Your energy is not as good. But you kind of push yourself through and get through. But people say, what's the matter with Mike? You know, what's the trouble? Why is he dragging? There's something, you know, are you okay? Does something happen? Because until you understand what it is, you're quickly trying to attribute it to other causes.
20: Of course.
9: So that would be a less severe case, but then it could be even milder. You could say, well, your work is okay, but when you get home at the end of the day, that's it. You've got to go to bed. You've got to kind of get yourself ready for the next day because there's no more juice left in you for the rest of the evening. So you could be bedridden. You could be work disabled. You could be slowed down socially out of it because it depends on the degree.
20: Yeah. And does it also depend on the length of how long? Like, for example, if I was minimally susceptible to it, okay, but I was in an area that had an exceptionally long period of time without sun or a longer winter, would that make somebody more likely to feel the effects maybe as the winter drags on?
9: Definitely.
20: Okay.
9: It's definitely related to how much light there is. I remember we had a conference up beyond the North Pole, the most northern town of Tromsø in Norway. And for PR reasons, the conference was held on the shortest day of the year. And, you know, I was running the conference and I thought, well, it's 2 or 3 days. I'm fine. I'm going to be okay. And I just had forgotten that I have this tendency, this proclivity to trouble with the dark days. So there I was. And it was really fascinating. It felt like someone had put an intravenous line and just sucked out all my energy.
20: Wow.
9: And I've just felt paralyzed. And there was someone from the SAD Association of Great Britain who had been clever enough to order a light box ahead of time.
20: Oh, cool.
9: I said, can I share your light box? She said, go ahead. And she and I sat in front of this light box and until we were, I should make the story better and say we ended up dancing around, but we didn't. We felt better.
20: It felt pretty good. It's pretty icy up there. I was just in Tromsø a month and a half ago, ironically. We were working with several of the indigenous population there. And it was great. But yes, exactly. That's a place that's got 24-hour darkness in the winter and 24-hour sunlight in the summer. Now, when we look at the treatment, so you mentioned light therapy, and obviously that's a very powerful tool that you can use. Are there any other tools that people can employ if they need that extra pick-me-up when the days are short?
9: There are many things you can do. There's some excellent research that my colleague Kelly Rohan in Vermont has researched. She's taken the treatment called cognitive behavior therapy, or CBT, and has implemented that in treating people with SAD to good effect. And I think one of the hallmarks of SAD is that you can understand it. If you understand its connection to the seasons, you can then behave in certain ways that reverses that. Besides the very obvious thing of getting more light, you can get more exercise. That seems to be helpful. You can get more support from other people. If you know this is a season at risk, instead of feeling guilty about asking for extra help with cooking or the housework or whatever it is, you can do that because you now understand this is part of an illness. And when the seasons turn around, you'll make it up some other way. And so cognitive behavior therapy, exercise, antidepressants can help. And of course, we haven't spoke with the light therapy is number one.
20: Yes.
9: But these are all additional things. And traveling, going to south for vacations in Canada. I don't know where you'd go.
20: Yeah.
9: Ontario.
20: Well, sometimes we go down to Florida. People go to the Caribbean. Some of us go even further. It just depends. We always do seek out the sun, though. It's ironic. And now in Newfoundland, in particular, is becoming a place where people come to escape the heat in the summer because it's so hot.
9: No, well, I was actually just thinking about that myself, that you know, next summer, it might be a fun place to visit.
20: Well, I've got a visiting speaker slot ready for you at the university anytime you want to come up because it's so important. And what you'll notice here, and that's a perfect segue, actually, Doc, because that takes us to the state we're in right now in our community, right? And that's why I want to talk about this topic at this time of year, because everybody can relate to this. Because there's light, because there's heat, because things are moving and the days are longer, our energy level is up in our community. People are engaged in social. What's happening in our body at that point that makes us feel this sort of high from sunlight?
9: Well, it's a really great question, and we've researched it. The seasons are obviously affecting the brain, and there's some animal data that suggests that light can have a direct effect on the energy / pleasure centers in the brain. But when you sort of dissect it down further and look at what are the chemicals involved, serotonin seems to be very important. There's evidence that there's a seasonal rhythm in serotonin. We know that a number of the serotonin drugs are effective at reversing seasonal affective disorder. And also, we've done some biological studies that show that the biology of people with SAD is different in terms of its response to drugs that stimulate serotonin. So there are many, many pointers leading there. But that said, the brain is too complex and too complicated to be pinned down to one neurotransmitter.
20: We're talking with Dr. Norman Rosenthal, who is a researcher who discovered the condition seasonal affective disorder. This is what gives us those winter blues when days are dark, but also the reason why we may feel so recharged in the summer sun. Stick around, because there's lots more to learn in today's show.
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19: Welcome back. We're talking with Dr. Norman Rosenthal, who's a researcher who discovered the condition seasonal affective disorder. This is what can give us those winter blues when days are dark, but it's also the reason why we may feel so recharged in the summer sun. Let's get back to our interview.
9: But got to start somewhere.
20: That makes perfect sense. Yeah, I always say endocrine hormones are like a janitor's key that can open up several doors in a hallway, but maybe not all of them. That's why they flow in the blood. And when I think about serotonin, what you just said, one of the challenges we have here is in the wintertime, we don't have our energy levels up. We tend to turn to food as well. Can the lack of sunlight and this need for serotonin sometimes push people into nutrition habits, which might not be beneficial?
9: Absolutely. We studied that. And what we found, we fed people with sad turkey and cookies on different occasions and healthy controls. And we found that in people with sad, the cookie diet, if you want to call it that, or the cookie intervention, gave them more energy, whereas carbs normally give people less energy. So there is a whole biology behind why that might be the case. And it's complicated. I won't go into all the details, but yeah. It involves sugar, insulin secretion, tryptophan increases in the brain, and that's a building block of serotonin. So paradoxically, even though the cookies contain no serotonin themselves, because of the biochemical sequence, more serotonin gets produced in the brain.
20: I used to say that all the time. I used to work on oil rigs, and I would say people can feel good by going for a nice long run. If you do it on a rig, you're going to fall into the ocean. You can get a hug from your kid, but they're 400 miles away, so a row of Oreo cookies looks awful good to you when you're in a crummy mood. And I think that's one of the challenges we have. In Newfoundland and Labrador, we have the highest rate of diabetes in the country. And a lot of our habits, you know, are sometimes controlled by our environment. It can be sometimes challenging to get physical activity outside in the winter. A lot of rural populations where access to fresh food is challenging for people as well. But one of the things we really do thrive at is social connection. And I feel like people maintain that throughout the year. In particular, it's not uncommon for people to get together in a shed, have music playing and hang out and have a fire in the middle of winter. Do these social bonds sometimes combat some of these challenges we have with longer winters?
9: I think the need to socialize is so universal in the wintertime or in the short days. If you think about it, Christmas, Hanukkah, all these festivals, which center often around light, really, I think, are ways in which we can keep ourselves going through the short days. So I think you're really onto something there.
20: That's so interesting. I never thought about the light aspect of it, but you're completely right, whether that be candles or lights on a tree. Okay, well, this is really interesting. So now let's talk a little bit about, are there any genetic differences in individuals? Are there certain populations that are more predisposed than others? Are there people that maybe have ancestry from northern populations that are more accustomed to it versus somebody like yourself? Like maybe South Africa is such a dramatic change?
9: Well, I'm pretty sure there are strong genetic links, although they haven't all been unmasked, or hardly any have. But my friend and colleague Andres Magnusson from Iceland studied Icelanders and found that they are pretty insensitive to the seasonal changes. They kind of just weather it just fine. And then he went and studied Canadians who had migrated from Iceland, areas in the middle of Canada there, people who migrated, and those people were also very insensitive to the light changes. So he concluded, reasonably so, that those people were somehow protected from centuries of living and thriving and reproducing in the dark days.
20: So that's a really good summary of where we live, how it affects us, what it does to us, what it makes it feel like, some of the treatments. What are some preventative measures somebody can take when they know winter's coming in 3, 4, 5 months, and we know the days are going to start getting shorter? They're actually getting shorter now. What can we do to maintain this level of energy and sort of augment the effects of seasonal affective disorder?
9: Well, I think, firstly, the old dictum, to know thyself. Mm. How bad is it? I've had people here in the DC area whose SAD has been so bad that they've actually moved down to Arizona or California with my blessing, with my medical certification, whatever they've needed, because it's a genuine need. Mm-hmm. It's not just a preference. So if people in your area need to move down to wherever, you know, that needs to be taken seriously. On the other hand, when you move, you disrupt a lot of things. Mm-hmm. Family connections, friendships, work connections, etc., etc. It's not an easy thing to do. So it has to be carefully thought through. Incidentally, I should mention, I have a recent book out called Defeating SAD, where I condensed everything I've learned in 40 years. I wanted to, you know, put it all down in one place in a rather compact form that's very accessible. So to the extent that the people listening might be interested, I wanted to just mention that.
20: Well, that's fantastic. And I'll definitely give a reference at the end, because it is something that does really impact a lot of us. And we think about the behaviors for retirees. Whenever we get the opportunity, the first thing people do is they snowbird. They go down to the south in the wintertime. They enjoy that. They come back for that social connection in their home, and their community in the summer when it's the right temperature for them. So I can see that whether people realize it or not, they're probably making these decisions because every time they go down, they feel better in the winter. You know, When we're looking at here in our healthcare system, and I think about when I was in Alaska and saw what they were doing for the workers there, what public health strategies can be put into place to help the community to understand that this is sometimes a potential challenge for folks?
9: Well, I think the first thing is education, because this is one of those conditions where once you understand the connection, you're already ahead of the game. Yeah. The second is empowerment, because I know when light therapy first came about, people really laughed at it. I don't think they're laughing so much anymore because they see that it really works. So I think it's education, empowerment, providing them with well-illuminated spaces, reading rooms, libraries, community centers that are well-lit. In the beginning, before any of this was around, people used to go to supermarkets and cruise around the aisle because that was the best lit place in town. You don't have to do that anymore.
20: We're talking with Dr. Norman Rosenthal, who is a researcher who discovered the condition seasonal affective disorder. This is what gives us those winter blues when days are dark, but also the reason why we may feel so recharged in the summer sun. Stick around, because there's lots more to learn in today's show.
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20: Welcome back. We're talking with Dr. Norman Rosenthal, who's a researcher who discovered the condition seasonal affective disorder. This is what can give us those winter blues when days are dark, but it's also the reason why we may feel so recharged in the summer sun. Let's get back to our interview. That's fantastic. That makes perfect sense. And the other thing you've been hitting in, of course, as a psychiatrist, this is important. The stress management aspect of it, how important is it for people to be easy on themselves if they know that they're susceptible to this and that sometimes they're not at their best when they're dealing with these conditions they might not be able to do too much about?
9: I think it's very important. I think one can make oneself feel better or worse, depending. And there again is the cognitive element, you know, and here in the States, people were often very particular about making a wonderful Christmas and a huge feast and decorating everything. And they had a lot of pride in that, and it was wonderful. But if the lady of the house, and usually it was the female, if the woman of the house just found it to be too much, you know, to empower them to say, listen, go book a table at a hotel and take everybody out and give yourself a break. Whatever it takes, in other words, not to have to suffer as so many people have done over all these years.
20: Yeah, I think that's important. And then, you know, back to my roots, I came from an exercise background. What type of exercise, if people are looking to sort of give that energy boost, is there a better time of day? What type of exercise? Is there any advice you have on that?
9: The first advice I always give on exercise is choose something that you're going to do. In other words, if the gym is across town and you've got to drive across traffic and you've got to get changed, you're not going to do that.
20: Yeah.
9: You'd be better off just walking outside your front door up and down the nearby hills. And you probably get as much aerobic effect. So that's basically what I do myself. I walk summer, winter, all seasons, and then I supplement that with weight training, which I think is very, very important, not only for your musculature and for your bone structure, but also for your mood. So I think get a consultation, put together a good program that includes aerobic and muscle strengthening exercises and something you like to do.
20: I think that's huge. I did that for my thesis. I had three groups, one control group without exercise, one that did what they wanted, one that got a perfect program. But the reality was people gave it up if they didn't love it. That was it. You know, that's always the key. And the other thing you said there, I think it was really important, was seek out help from experts. As a psychiatrist, what would you encourage individuals to do to seek that mental health support that would be so valuable to them?
9: Well, I think it depends on the issues at hand. I think there's ordinary mental hygiene, which is doing things that are healthy for you, getting together with others, especially people who are supportive, getting help when you need it. I love meditation. I meditate twice a day. It's a foundational habit of mine. But find whatever it is that does it for you and do it. That's what I would recommend.
20: Well, that's really interesting. And I think that a lot of people's lifestyles have changed. So I just want to ask this one question. You know, I currently imagine that I find that people have forgotten how to engage with one another in a lot of cases over the last few years, because we've had such a change in how we do engage with people. I interviewed a professor from Harvard who wrote the book, The Lonely American, and they said that you turn the lighthouse off and you forget to turn it back on. How did the pandemic and things like that impact people? And

0: that was just me.
1: Uh-huh.
0: I would say to everybody out there listening, take the thing that you love and do it, because then your life will become more joyful. Try and combine earning a living with something you really enjoy. You know, if your work is joyful, then you're ahead of the game. And so I think be creative. I don't like cookie cutter, one size fits all. Go to the community center, do the craft work that they have there, whatever. I mean, if that's your thing, of course, do it. But I don't want to give anybody a prescription that doesn't sit well with them, you know?
1: I love that. That resonates the philosophy of Ikigai to me from Okinawa, where you've got to do what you love, do what you're good at, do what the world needs, and do what you can get paid for, and you've got a pretty well-balanced life.
0: Yeah, and the other element of Ikigai is to find a meaning.
1: Yes. Yeah.
0: That what you're doing is meaningful to you. Mm. So if we take my own case, I've been very lucky that I found something that had meaning to me, that I felt it viscerally, that it was really something worth working on. That's one of the reasons why I was in the vanguard here. It was because I suffered myself. So when everybody else thought that this life business was trivial or silly or funny, and I got plenty of people laughing at me, but no, I find that when people laugh at me and they say, this is ridiculous, I find that a challenge, you know?
1: Yeah.
0: Okay, we'll see.
1: Yeah.
0: Let's see what happens here. And so the fact that it was meaningful to me, it powered me through to do all that work, show that it wasn't a placebo, get other people engaged. The Ikigai is incredibly important right until the end of our lives. Let's keep doing things that are meaningful.
1: I love that. And that's that spark that keeps you going, and it can make up for that lack of energy you might have because you're doing something you're passionate about. I think that's a really, really great message. You know, we're winding down here. Where do you see the future of this going? Where do you see the research, and what's it going to lead to?
0: Well, I still think we haven't got the genetics nailed down. I think genetics are going to open up all kinds of insights. I think a lot of the biochemistry that's involved in the effects of light on mood probably is very fundamental and will help our understanding of depression in general, which is a huge problem.
1: Mm-hmm.
0: So I think we're unpicking a tapestry here.
1: Yes.
0: And we're learning more and more as we do it. And there's just so many exciting things ahead. I can't even imagine what they are.
1: Well, you might have found a collaborator here in Newfoundland. We have a great population to study. We're always loving researchers to come up and to look at the challenges we have in our community. But we also really appreciate when individuals like yourselves take your time. You're so busy, and it really means a lot you could join us today. Thank you so much for sharing all your knowledge and giving everybody listening a ton of advice. It's really helpful.
0: It's been a great pleasure. Thank you.
1: I want to thank Dr. Rosenthal for joining us today. It's been a really enlightening conversation, pardon the pun. We've gained valuable insights into seasonal affective disorder, exploring both its winter and summer manifestations, and understanding how environmental factors like light and heat can significantly impact our mental health. Dr. Rosenthal's explanation of the biological mechanisms behind SAD and the effective treatments such as light therapy and cognitive behavior therapy are really important for people that may be suffering from SAD. For those interested in learning more about Dr. Rosenthal's work, you can find his website at www.normanrosenthal.com, and that's with one L. He offers a wealth of resources, including his latest book, Defeating SAD, which provides a comprehensive strategy for managing and overcoming this condition. Well, thanks for tuning in. I'm your host, Dr. Mike Wall. We'll see you back here next week for another episode of The Wall Show on the Stingray Podcast Network and your VOCM.
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2: I'm Brian Medore. Truckers across the province are uniting in tribute to one of their own who died in a horrific crash in central Newfoundland earlier this week. Truckers are keeping their lights on in memory of 74-year-old Draper Bemister, who passed away early Tuesday morning when the rig he was driving collided with another tractor trailer and caught fire. Members of the NL Truckers Facebook page are posting pictures of their rigs with the lights on for a fellow driver described as a wonderful person gone way too soon. The cause of the collision, which forced a lengthy closure of the Trans-Canada Highway, is under investigation. RNC say the death of a 6-year-old child killed by an alleged impaired driver is a call that first responders will never get over. The little boy was struck at the intersection of O'Leary Avenue and Thorburn Road last Thursday and has since succumbed to his injuries. 32-year-old Tyler Julian Day, now facing charges including impaired driving causing death, leaving the scene of an accident causing death, and dangerous driving causing death. Day, who was scheduled to appear in court yesterday, was remanded to custody pending a bail hearing scheduled for today. RNC Constable Stephanie Myers says the incident has affected a large number of people, from the grieving family to first responders and to the community as a whole.
3: The family has lost their 6-year-old child as a result of the actions of this man. The first responders that responded, my colleagues within the RNC, this is a call that will stick with them for the rest of their career. Unfortunately, most of our members on operational patrol services or in the force will have a couple of those calls that you respond to as a patrol officer. And I know that's what we sign up to do, but you hope that it's never you that responds to these calls. And we all have a couple of those calls that stick with us. I think for the officers that responded to this incident on this day, this will be one of those calls that will stick with them in their careers. It is devastating.
2: Constable Meyer says there has been a significant number of impaired driving charges laid in recent months.
3: That's nothing new, unfortunately, for the RNC within our communities. Impaired driving is a choice that drivers make.
2: Construction on the next stage of the shared use path in the university area begins next week, meaning traffic delays and other interruptions. The city says this phase will involve Whiteaway Street from Elizabeth Avenue. The sidewalk on the south side of the street will be closed, but alternate routes will be provided. There will be some interruptions in water service, but residents will be notified by hand-delivered letter. The city says properties in the area may be subject to temporary loss of access, and community mailboxes will be relocated for a period of time. The work is expected to be finished in October. The Mounties say they have put more dedicated resources into trying to get to the bottom of a suspicious fire that destroyed some 200 structures in Conception Bay North last August. The officer in charge of investigative support services with the RCMP, Adam Palmer, says officers from outside the province have been assisting. Initial suspects identified in the investigation have been cleared with no new leads, and the investigation has become a challenge. He believes information may have been reported to people of authority but not conveyed to RCMP. He's now asking people with information not directly reported to police to come forward. Weather forecast, St. John's Metro, rest of the Avalon. Drizzle or showers today, 15 degrees. Things dry out tonight, cloud and 17 all weekend. Clarville Central, drizzle ends this afternoon, 15 degrees, but showers tonight and Saturday. South Coast, showers this morning, 18 degrees. Showers tonight, showers again on Saturday. The West Coast, Southwest Coast, Northern Peninsula, showers today, tonight, and Saturday. That's your news. I'm Brian Medore.
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2: St. John's Metro, the rest of the Avalon, nice evening tonight, down to 12 overnight. Drizzle and showers Friday, and temperature only 15. Things dry out Friday night, cloudy 17 all weekend. Clarenville Central, drizzle fog tonight. Drizzle ends tomorrow afternoon, but showers tomorrow night and Saturday. South Coast, nice evening. Showers, though, for Friday night and Saturday. And for the West Coast, Southwest Coast and the Northern Peninsula, dry tonight but showers overnight Friday night and Saturday.
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0: Elton John on your VOCM. Good evening, Matt Barron in for Greg Smith. And something I love to do on my lunch break, and maybe something you can check out, is the Music at Concert series that the City of St. John's puts off. They do this all over the city at Harborside Park, Bannerman Park, and Boring Park. Bowering Park, however you want to pronounce it. I grew up calling it Boring Park. But tomorrow, 12:30 to 1:30, Harborside Park, High and Lonesome are performing with opening act Bryden Stanley, and lots of great ones coming up over the summer. 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
10: 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Operations at the airport employed hundreds from surrounding communities, which laid the groundwork for development of the town of Gander. The Newfoundland Airport, a story of Newfoundland and Labrador.
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12: St. John's Metro, the rest of the Avalon, nice evening tonight, down to 12 overnight. Drizzle and showers Friday, and temperature only 15. Things dry out Friday night, cloudy 17 all weekend. Clarenville Central, drizzle fog tonight. Drizzle ends tomorrow afternoon, but showers tomorrow night and Saturday. South Coast, nice evening. Showers, though, for Friday. Friday night and Saturday. And for the West Coast, Southwest Coast, and the Northern Peninsula, dry tonight, but showers overnight Friday, Friday night, and Saturday.
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0: It's only fitting that I leave on a song that makes me think about food. Hungry Eyes, Eric Carmen on your VOCM. I'm Matt Barron in for Greg Smith, but I'm taking off in a couple moments' time because The Wall Show with Dr. Mike Wall is coming up. Nutrition, exercise, keeping the cold at bay, all kinds of ways to make you feel great, and a big show coming up in just a little bit for him. I'll be back with you again tomorrow evening. Lots on the go, though. Check out the VOCM question of the day as well at VOCM.com. Do you agree with the Child Death Review Committee's recommendation to introduce mandatory age-appropriate substance abuse education at the primary school level? That is a very, very deep question, and you can have your say right now at VOCM.com.
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2: Hi, it's Russell. 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
10: St. John's Metro, the rest of the Avalon, nice evening tonight, down to 12 overnight. Drizzle and showers Friday, and temperature only 15. Things dry out Friday night, cloudy 17 all weekend. Clarenville Central, drizzle fog tonight. Drizzle ends tomorrow afternoon, but showers tomorrow night and Saturday. South Coast, nice evening. Showers, though, for Friday. Friday night and Saturday. And for the West Coast, Southwest Coast, and the Northern Peninsula, dry tonight, but showers overnight Friday night and Saturday.
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1: I'm Brian Mador. City of St. John's responding to concerns raised over continued delays in the completion of the extension of Southlands Boulevard linking Galway and Southlands. Danny Williams of Ducor, the developer behind Galway, is frustrated with the city in a dispute that has prevented him from getting the permits needed to build a number of new projects. Williams says the portion of Southlands Boulevard that needs to be completed is not on his property, yet he's being blocked from further development until the extension is complete. It's an issue that's gone for years. Williams says Ducor has built Southlands Boulevard down to the Galway boundary. Several million dollars has been spent on the roadbed.
2: We have not received any compensation. So, quite frankly, we've done everything we can, and, you know, we're basically being held up. We're not even allowed to file a development application. We have an apartment building fully designed for the last 2 years. The city will not accept our application. They got a daycare center. They won't accept the application. As well, our housing now, we've sold the lots that are in Galway. And we had a fast food business that was ready to start up. So, you know, the city has basically stopped us in our tracks.
1: St. John's Mayor Danny Breen says the city is clear. Secondary access is required in order for further development to take place.
3: We're frustrated, too, because we'd like to have this settled. The requirements are very clear on the need for secondary access, and they've been known for quite some time, that once you reach a certain volume of activity in the area, secondary access is required. And that has been known all along. That secondary access hasn't been finished. It needs to be finished before we can proceed with further permitting in the residential and commercial area.
1: RNC have upgraded charges against a man accused in a pedestrian vehicle collision that claimed the life of a six-year-old boy. The child was struck at the intersection of Thorburn Road and Larkhall Street in St. John's last Thursday. He was rushed to hospital and has since succumbed to his injuries. RNC say the charges against 32-year-old Tyler Julian Day have been upgraded to impaired driving causing death, dangerous driving causing death, and failing to remain at the scene of an accident causing death. RNC Constable Stephanie Myers says thanks to the vigilance and help of the public, they were able to track down and arrest the accused who had fled the scene.
4: Because of the assistance from the public in this file, we have been able to lay these charges. The investigation is ongoing, but we have gathered a significant amount of evidence from the public and through our investigations to support the charges. Because of the member of the public that did follow that vehicle after the collision, we were able to quickly locate and arrest that driver.
1: That's your news. I'm Brian Mador.
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1: St. John's Metro, the rest of the Avalon, nice evening tonight, down to 12 overnight, drizzle and showers Friday, and temperature only 15. Things dry out Friday night, cloudy 17 all weekend. Clarenville Central, drizzle fog tonight, drizzle ends tomorrow afternoon, but showers tomorrow night and Saturday. South Coast, nice evening, showers though for Friday night and Saturday. And for the West Coast, Southwest Coast, and the Northern Peninsula, dry tonight, but showers overnight Friday night, and Saturday.
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6: Let's now welcome to the program the Liberal MHA for Burren Granbank, and of course the Shadow Minister for Education and Early Childhood Development, or if you prefer, the critic, which we used to call him back in the day, didn't we, Paul? Welcome to the program.
7: And it's great to hear your voice, by the way, and I think you're well suited for the program. During my time as minister, we had a great many chats, mm-hmm. and it was always a pleasure. Very respectful. I thank you for that.
6: Ditto. Absolutely. I couldn't agree more. You're more than welcome, and I thank you as well.
7: So I'm calling in this morning, Brian, about the latest Child and Youth or the Child Death Review Committee, the CDRC.
6: Yes, sir. Any
7: and
6: recommendations?
7: Their report.
6: Yeah, go right ahead.
7: Yeah, the recommendations. I'm sure your listeners are aware, but you know, the recommendations are certainly something that we as a official opposition agree with and support. If you look at the
6: mandatory, that's great to hear. By the way, that's just great to hear those words coming from the quote unquote opposition. I appreciate it.
7: Yes, and again, you know, to implement mandatory age-appropriate substance abuse education, you know, that's very important in our school system. You know, right now, for example, I liken it, Brian, to the you know, the Kids in the Know program that's currently available in primary schools and in primary curriculum, where, you know, which deal with appropriate you know, child and adult interaction and so on. And it's, you know, the level of the content of those particular programs is determined by the grade level. So I like that. And as well, you know, I liken it to the DARE program that we have in our schools.
8: Very successful.
7: And that's very successful and well attended, and certainly given that level of importance in schools that that it certainly deserves. But these, you know, these are types of things that I like in what we're doing in this with this particular recommendation. The expansion of the naloxone kits
8: yes.
7: to schools and so on, yes, something that's probably overdue. These would also include drug testing strips in the kits to allow users to identify. So that's a good recommendation as well. Enhance and expand drug alert systems for up-to-date relevant drug toxicity. I like that as well. And explore initiatives to regulate children's use of social media. That's also very important. And, you know, as a former educator, you know, we need to give schools all the tools, necessary tools they need to ensure that children get a well-rounded, you know, education, but also to look at the various impact or look at the impact that some of these things are having on our youth and our society as a whole. You know, and again, we accept the committee's report in full. But we also got a, you know, shout out to the committee as well. I mean, that work is very difficult, Brian, as you can well realize. And we certainly acknowledge that these reviews are difficult. I know back last year, I sat on an all-party committee for mental health and addictions. And I found that, as well as my colleagues, very difficult because you're dealing with so many real-life issues. You're dealing with, you know, various organizations and medical professionals and social workers, people with lived experience, and all these things that, you know, like at the end of one of these sessions, everybody's looking around and going, whew, you know, like we didn't realize this, or we got to talk about this. Or,
8: heavy stuff.
7: It is a lot. Yeah, but, you know, that's the naloxone kits is certainly an initiative of our former Liberal government, and free kits are publicly available, you know, to reverse the potentially fatal effects of overdose involving opioids. So, you know, like these are things that are important to not only our schools but to society in general. We certainly support expanding the availability of these kits, including to vulnerable youth in our society, which is so important. And I've dealt so much with that in my previous role as Minister of responsible for social development and housing and social development at the time. And, you know, like there's so many lives saved by these naloxone kits. And that's what we need to be about, is saving lives, and also creating awareness and getting people the right treatments. And I attended a meeting last night, Brian, in my district. It was Joint Towns and Community Council's meeting, and they talked about the problems that we're having in our communities with drug-related issues and so on, and what we could be doing to help, and how we need a treatment center here on the Bjorn Peninsula and so on. So it was you know, something that's, you know, the whole issue of drugs in our communities in rural Newfoundland and Labrador is certainly an issue that comes up at most of these meetings. And it's certainly something that, you know, I'm glad to see that our mayors, councillors, and the general public in general is doing their best to work at, you know, and to try and find solutions in their areas. go ahead, Brian. I'm probably talking too much.
8: No, that's okay. You know, when we talk about age, a couple of things jumped out at me about the committee and the case review and recommendations. We talk about, you know, and we've heard the line, you know, the age-appropriate substance abuse education. I wonder, you know, to what extent parents and others will get a look at this before it enters the curriculum or how it's going to be taught. I mean, when you're talking about primary, you know, K to 3, it'll be very interesting to see how they can present this kind of very dark and dangerous subject matter to kids at that age and how they will be able to absorb it. And then I wonder about AI and to what extent that could be. I know there's mention of social media, you know, and trying to explore initiatives to regulate children's use of it. You know, we know that that is a serious, serious health risk. And I mean, when you're talking about a child death review committee, you know, reviewing all the factors that lead to these sorts of things, I just hope there's a good focus on AI when we look at things like happened out in Tumbler Ridge in BC and the use of ChatGPT and AI and how it's been certainly brought to task for what it did or didn't do to prevent that incident or other incidents similar. So, you know, it'll be good. I'm sure parents will, you know, it's a level of relief that they can hopefully see exactly what what they come up with, what kind of curriculum what is added to the curriculum when it comes to quote-unquote age-appropriate substance abuse education. You know,
7: yeah, Brian. When I looked a few days ago at the membership of this committee, you know, they have a physician on there with experience in pediatrics. You have a social worker with experience with youth and family services. You have a police officer with an investigative background. You have a lawyer with. You know, specializing in public law. Mm-hmm. You have a nurse with experience with children and women. You have and public health, I should say, sure, as well. You have an advocate with experience in advocacy for women and youth, and you have education with someone with experience in the K to 12 system. So, I'm very, you know, I certainly like the makeup of the committee. I think it's going to be a good committee. It's going to do a lot of great work. But you're right. I mean, parents need to be involved with this as well. Hello?
8: Yep. No, it could be as perfect. Yep. And you're right. All segments of society, the important players are at the table involved with this review. No question about that.
7: Yes.
8: But again, parents are parents, right? And your kids are your kids. And we've seen in the past where a lack of consultation or just at least keeping them in the know has you know, not really helped and has sort of gotten in the way, you know, the pushback over that sort of thing. Even though it could be the best thing since sliced bread, parents are going to want to at least have a look and see what they're going to be taught in the curriculum before it gets there. And I'm sure there's a plan for that. I'm not certainly trying not to throw any kind of cold water on this. This is so it's crucial. And the people who have made the recommendations are more than uber qualified to make them.
7: Yeah. And, you know, yesterday I had an opportunity to speak to a couple of school principals about this. And they had the same types of concerns. How will this be rolled out? And you know, will it be consultation? What is our role going to be? And so on. So there's a lot of work ahead. And how it's presented to parents, as you know, is going to be very important. And to get support for this, you know. So I agree with you. I mean, it's the rollout is going to be important. And I would think that the committee now is looking at how we're going to do that in conjunction with Department of Education and Department of Health.
8: Sure. Paul, I appreciate it. Thanks. I'm glad to, you know, I mean, obviously, we've got to discuss this stuff. Our kids and what they're facing, whether it's socials or, you know, the rampant drug problems that we have and other issues,
7: yes.
8: You know, prepare them for the best to understand what the real world is like and what, you know, any kind of interaction they're going to have with this as they grow up and the peer pressure and everything else that comes with it. The more, you know, as we always know, knowledge is power.
7: Yeah. And you can well imagine as the education critic, as you put it, I certainly will be watching this very closely.
8: Yeah. Okay. No doubt about it. Thanks again, Paul. I appreciate this.
7: Thanks, Brian.
0: The best of Open Line returns shortly.
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8: Without further ado, let's go right to our good friend, oil and gas advocate, Rob Strong. You're on the air.
15: Mr. Callahan, how are you?
8: Mr. Strong, how are you? It's Brian, of course.
15: Of course it is. I know that.
8: Okay, I can't get used to that. Here, Mr.
15: Speaking of Callahan, I spent 2 days in Stephenville last week.
8: Oh, did you?
15: Is that your old territory?
8: Family
15: territory?
8: Not grown up family territory. Dad really grew up in the Cornerbrook area, Petrie's area.
15: Okay.
8: But he was the MHA for that area, for Port-au-Port back in the day. So that's where a lot of our roots were, nestled or cultivated or whatever you want to call it. But so Dad originally, born in St. John's, but grew up in Cornerbrook, and then, of course, was the MHA for the area. So that's where all that hails from. No relation to Dave.
15: That. Your dad had a nickname called Silica Bill.
8: I haven't heard that.
15: How many years ago that was?
8: I haven't heard that one in a long time.
15: When I saw a little pub at the end of the main street called Callahan's Pub, I thought of you, but obviously it's not you anymore.
8: No, but if it's a pub, I'm all over it.
15: But
8: in a responsible way.
15: The weather was great.
8: Oh, yeah. Well, of course, the best coast, right?
15: Brian, you guys are always appreciative if I get a chance to call in and talk about some current events going on. So mm-hmm. Here I am again. today, I'm the media, the Calgary Herald, which I read every day, and the National Post I read, all these online, obviously, and the Globe and Mail are all talking about Synovus, which most of your listeners would know is the former Husky.
8: Right.
15: Synovus reached 1 million barrels of oil a day in production, which is quite a feat when you consider the whole Canadian production is only about 4.5 million barrels a day. So it was quite an event, and it brought to mind, of course, West White Rose, which is Synovus's latest development. It was built, as many people know, down in Argentia at a cost of, I looked this up, I had no idea, it was cost of $6.1 billion, and this is what we call in the industry a subsea tieback.
8: Yeah. Right.
15: Which means it's a smaller field. It's not the main White Rose field, which is being produced by the floater, the FPSO Sea Rose, but it's a sort of a satellite field, which contains apparently 150 million barrels. And as many people know, it was towed out of Argentia, but it hasn't reached production yet, but expected in sometime the third quarter. So we're getting near production. And, of course, it's going to add, as I say, 115 million barrels over the next 14 years. So that combined with the enhanced or the increase in production in Western Canada is making Synovus one of the largest individual producers of oil in Canada, which is a good thing. It's a good thing for Canada. It's a good thing for Synovus. And if it's good for Synovus, it's good for Newfoundland. So how do you like that loop?
8: I don't mind this. You know, the realities of energy and the times we're living in right now, I don't have much of a problem with it at all. The need is immediate right now. We all know, for all the obvious reasons. But we also know, Rob, that, you know, there are not a lot of people who like even the thought of thinking new fields, more production, you know, in this era of climate change. There's so much on this, but I will note that that caught my attention too, only because, and I didn't actually realize it was Synovus at first. I was just fishing through something the other day, and I saw the reference to Newfoundland, and then that this is apparently only the second company that's ever reached this milestone, right, in the country, which I found really surprising, given, you know, all the extraction going out in Alberta and elsewhere. But for any oil and gas company, it's only the second that I understand that's gone, that's eclipsed that million dollar barrel, hit the million barrel a day mark. Sorry, it's a bit of a tongue twister.
15: you're entirely right. Canadian Natural Resources, the other one.
8: Yes, that's
15: so,
8: the other company, right.
15: You're becoming a patty very quickly, Brian. I've got to tell you.
8: I'm becoming myself. No offense.
15: No, that's a compliment, believe me.
8: I appreciate it. But yeah.
15: West White Rose, as I say, is going to drill between 30 and 35 wells over the next 4 or 5 years. And as I say, tie it back. By that I mean, you know, I forget, it's probably 10. Probably 10 or 15 kilometers away from the major field. But it's a drilling platform rather than a production platform. And people get confused. I mean, it's the same thing going on in Bay du Nord. Bay du Nord right now is two fields. The FPSO will produce from one field, and then 34 kilometers away is a second field, and so it will tie. It will, what we call tie back, join up, call it what you want. So it seems to be the sort of new method of production. Once the original reservoir gets depleted, you've still got the production platform out there, but if it's not being maximized, why not try to find some oil close by, and then you drill it and you put a wellhead down, and then you run pipelines back to the platform. So I think that. Hopefully we'd like to see some more new major developments, but that represents a future for not only the Jeanne d'Arc Basin, but now as we move into the Orphan Basin. So I think that represents a future development for Newfoundland. And again, I go back to Bay du Nord, where we're anxiously awaiting the financial investment. I guess like many industries, Brian, we use buzzwords. When I say FID,
8: yes,
15: we're waiting
8: final
15: FID
8: investment decisions.
15: You and I know that, but the public, the majority public doesn't know it, nor should they know it. It's not something they talk about every day in their life.
8: It's rampant, Rob. When I first got into it, the acronyms, boy, I tell you, from people in the know, from people in the industry, how they just throw them back and forth. And I get it, because that's their world. But every now and then, they just don't bother to explain what those acronyms stand for, and it drives me nuts.
15: Let me throw a couple at you, see how good you are. SURF.
8: Oh, the you're going to test me here now. No, go ahead. Jeopardy.
15: Subsea, umbilical,
8: I was close in the first part. Umbilicals, right?
15: How about OLS?
8: Nope, not going to go there.
15: Offshore loading systems. Anyway, I just thought I want to pass on some news on this Cenovus development. It's pretty positive. And you're right. There's only one other company in Canada producing that amount of oil, and now with the potential for a second pipeline out to Vancouver, out to BC, that enhances the capabilities of all the operators in Western Canada to get their oil to market. Mm-hmm. And the market for that oil, of course, is Asia.
8: Right.
15: It's part of the Carney move to try to get away from having U.S. as your major market. And I think that's a good idea. I think it's important for Canada on all sorts of products, whether it's oil, whether it's potash, whether it's aluminum, whether it's steel.
8: Yeah.
15: To start looking elsewhere in the markets when everything is so dependent upon one. So.
8: And you mentioned the Prime Minister. I'm just wondering what you think of his comments. I think it was just yesterday now. I mean, there was coming out of the First Minister's meetings, there was a lot of talk, specifically BC Alberta, really on the energy front, whether or not that could be used as leverage, and they were discussing whether or not that hit them where it really hurts, the U.S. on the tariff as a response to the tariffs. I noticed the Prime Minister said he doesn't, quote, see the value now in using Canadian energy exports.
15: No, he's afraid of destroying our reputation as a reliable supplier of oil and energy products. So that's his decision. Whether it's the right decision or wrong decision, I'm not quite sure, but we do export probably 4 or 5 million barrels a day into the U.S., and it's very important for Western Canada, and he has chosen not to use it as leverage. I don't know if Mr. Trump would do the same thing to Canada, but thank God we're not Mr. Trump.
8: Oh, my God, we have no idea what he's going to do next, and you can't believe it anyway, what comes out of the mouth. Going back to the tiebacks, though, look, when I first looked in, Bay du Nord might not be happening if that technology didn't exist. I mean, I think you would agree. Like, this whole technology, I can only imagine how the industry reacted when this started to become more than just talk and more of a reality, and it might not work in every field, but this whole subsea oil and gas, like the wells, you know, tying back to existing production platforms, instead of having to set up something in every individual swath or every individual block of offshore land and find ways to extract it for the individual, these subsea tiebacks, and not only that, it's probably going to benefit our province even more, in the sense that, you know, rather than the FPSO for this, they decided to go down this road, and we may get the bulk of that work because it's not creating topsides and massive platforms that maybe our deep sea ports and our infrastructure here in the province could handle. We can handle projects that may create, or you know, just the subsea lines and that carry the power and the control signals and the chemicals and everything else they need, right?
15: You're entirely correct, and remember that if we're talking about, for instance, West White Rose, we're only talking about 120
8: right.
15: million barrels.
8: Yeah.
15: And 120 million barrels doesn't justify the capital cost of a major development. Same with the Bay du Nord field. Actually, there are 5 fields in Bay du Nord. And collectively, they justify a major FPSO, but individually, they don't. So you're entirely correct that makes a lot of sense. I mean, we had our first one offshore Newfoundland about 10 years ago now, called the Hibernia Southern Extension. And it added 200 million barrels to the overall field development for Hibernia. But again, 200 million barrels is not enough to justify, in the case of Hibernia, probably a $15, $20 billion production platform. So it's good for Newfoundland's oil and gas industry to see these subsea tiebacks. Not that I don't want to see another major development in maybe the Flemish Pass or maybe the Orphan Basin, because there is some acreage coming up for bid in November. some new acreage coming up in the Orphan Basin, and people are, you know, Orphan Basin basically is sort of a northeast extension of the Jeanne d'Arc Basin, so these are geological areas, and, you know, there are many years, not many years ago,